0: are on the Caribbean island joining locals in searching for Liz. And the friend we've been talking to, Amanda Romano Harmon, is giving us more details into what happened.
1: When her friend finished up, she looked up and she didn't see Liz out there. So she went out there to walk around and see if she could find her, and she found her towel on the pier.
0: Romano Harmon says they don't know much else other than that right now, and she says it's been a daily struggle for Liz's family.
2: Police are asking people along the coast for help. Crews battled wildfires in Spain and France as Europe grapples with record-breaking temperatures. Fox's Stephanie Bennett in Europe with more.
3: Shifting winds and dry conditions are really fueling these wildfires across France and Spain, as crews say they're struggling to get the upper hand. Around 100 homes were destroyed in just one town alone, west of the wine region of Bordeaux. Almost a quarter of a million people have been evacuated so far in France. The country's interior minister says the situation remains very unfavorable. The wildfire is generating its own winds, in fact, and moving erratically, inching closer towards the Bordeaux metropolitan area. At last check, it's just a few miles out. 162 square miles had been burned, and more fires are burning further south.
2: More than 250,000 people were evacuated in Spain. The last leg of the Tour de France was shortened to allow security forces to be deployed. Tropical storm Genevieve has strengthened to a Category 4 hurricane in the Pacific Ocean, southwest of Mexico. I'm Roger Stern, and this is Fox News.
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5: Will likely remain dry overnight with a partly cloudy sky. Temperatures cooling into the mid-70s. And then for your Monday, a first alert weather day for dangerous heat levels. High temperatures in the low to mid-90s, but it could feel like it's near 105. We'll see a partly cloudy sky, but we could see some storms develop, and can't rule out a strong or severe storm. Damaging winds the main risk. From the WBRC6 Weather Center, I'm meteorologist Matt Daniel on your side.
6: Right now, it's 87 degrees at Birmingham's News Traffic and Weather Station, News Radio 105.5 WERC.
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8: Strong winds.
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3: All right, thanks, Scott Shannon. 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Toll free, it's 800-941-SEAN if you want to be a part of the program. So there is the Oversight Project securing a win against the auto pen of Joe Biden over the release of the tapes. I mean, remember, go back to the Hur report, and he said, well, he's a nice old person who's going to be perceived by a jury as a nice old person that's very forgetful. Those tapes, we should be able to hear every one of them, as far as I'm concerned. Anyway, just before midnight last night, the U-

0: U.S. State Court of Appeals in D.C. ruled 2-1 in favor of the oversight project against Joe Biden, and the D.C. court rejected Biden's privacy arguments and cleared the way for the release of the tapes of his 2017 interview with his ghostwriter. The court delayed release of the tapes until August the 3rd to give President Biden another chance to appeal to the Chief Justice. But this ruling is now the latest in a string of victories for the oversight project against the auto pen president. And last year, you know, of course, they secured the release of the audio of his interview with her. Now, these revelations show how President Biden's cognitive mental decline gave rise to the auto pen presidency. You know, it gets very interesting to me because when I was calling this out in 2019, this is before the 2020 election, I was getting the crap kicked out of me for just stating the obvious. You know, fake Jake Tapper over at fake news CNN, you know, never noticed that the entire 4 years, which is pretty remarkable considering it, anytime he was in public, anytime he spoke, it was obvious to anybody with eyes to see. Let's just take a quick trip down memory lane.
1: The political coverage. Some of the political players and some of the. Let me ask a rhetorical question. No, anyways. If you agree with me, go to Joe 30330. We choose truth over facts. Poor kids are just as bright and just as talented as white kids. Play the radio. Make sure the television, excuse me, make sure you have the record player on at night. And you know how much, you know how much I'm going to do with the deficit this year?
0: All right, so, you know, what was going on? The media was covering for him. Then we have all of these auto pen signatures. Are they valid? Are they valid in the case of people that got pardons? Anyway, Jeff Clark, Vice President of Litigation at the Oversight Project, our friend Greg Jarrett, Fox News legal analyst, number one New York Times bestselling author, here to discuss it. All right, Jeff, it's been a long road. You keep winning in court. It seems like all of this is coming out.
2: Well, thanks for having me. Yeah, you know, we're going to get these tapes. They've given him one last face-saving chance to delay until August 3rd. I don't think either the full D.C. Circuit Court of Appeals or the U.S. Supreme Court in the person of Chief Justice Roberts or certainly the full court is going to really take review of this case. The theory of Joe Biden is that these are private matters, Sean, that these are matters where, it's like a family diary. It's ridiculous. This was something he did with a ghostwriter to make $8 million on a book advance and then to try to resuscitate his quiet political campaign. The court yesterday, last night, just a few minutes before midnight, to release the documents. But they indulged him. They sort of were like, all right, we'll sort of take for granted that there's a privacy interest here. They still held that there was no basis to withhold these for the public because of their value for the public. Everyone needs to hear these tapes when they come out.
0: Well, I think everybody needs to hear it. Maybe for people that don't pay attention to politics, at the level that I do every single day, maybe they might be unaware, but I can't imagine most Americans were not somewhat aware that he was in a cognitive decline, didn't even run a campaign in 2020, hid in the basement. And then, of course, the complete meltdown in his interview, which I believe was set up early to set him up for the fix being in to push him out as being, you know, running for re-election. Greg Jarrett, your take.
3: Well, the Court of Appeals ruled correctly. There's a substantial public interest in disclosing the material that Joe Biden wants to keep hidden. That's precisely what I wrote in a column a few weeks ago. Let Americans hear the truth for themselves about how Biden illegally kept or stole troves of classified documents. And then he compounded the felonies, sharing them with somebody else who had no authorization to read them. That's a violation of the law under the Espionage Act. It's a crime. You know, Sean, it's a fundamental legal principle that when a person commits criminal acts, even if they're not charged, that person has no right to conceal the incriminating evidence. So here on the tapes, Biden openly admits to his ghostwriter that he squirreled away top secret records. Then he reads from them verbatim, and yet he wants to keep them private. That's absurd. There's no such thing as private crimes, because there's a strong public interest in ensuring that crimes are investigated and exposed to the public. You know, in this case, the writer tried but failed to erase all those tapes. He was given immunity. But all the while, Joe Biden kept lying to reporters. Oh, I never shared classified information. Well, it's on the tapes, so let's hear the tapes. And I, you know, as I said in my column, I don't think Biden can stop their release. This is another step forward to have them released to the public. There's no privacy, right? He's communicating the content of government documents. He doesn't own them. Those are owned by the government and the people, and the people have a right to hear his criminal acts.
0: There's one other aspect to this that I'd like both of you to weigh in on, and Jeff, you can weigh in on this first, and that is the complicity of the Democratic Party, because they all knew and acted like they didn't, and then the complicity in the media. They all knew also. You can't convince me they didn't see what I was playing every single day and hear what I was hearing every single day and pointing out to the public every single day. I'm pretty sure it was self-evident to anyone with eyes to see and ears to hear.
2: Absolutely, Sean. They knew. All of the key Democrats knew. They had to have been running the presidency as a committee kind of a function, which is not our constitutional system of government, is totally unlawful. All of that has to be completely exposed. And the people who were improperly wielding the presidential power need to be called out. And the media was entirely part of a cover-up operation for that. Until, as you pointed out, you know, fake Jake Tapper comes along years later to sell a book and admits, oh, you know, he really was senile. And that was clear, as you said, for years. And look, one of the great things I want to highlight in this, you know, program with you and Greg is that the D.C. Circuit called out the majority, the Chief Judge Srinivasan and Greg Katsas. They called out Biden on the ridiculous argument that Biden has a privacy interest in his own voice, which is something that I mocked all along in this case. He was president of the United States, for God's sakes. He was, you know, speaking from the largest bully pulpit in the world. And the D.C. Circuit last night called out that set of shenanigans and just exposed it to the world of course, he does not have a privacy interest in the sound of his voice. And the people of America are well familiar with it.
0: All right. So then that raises the question of the legitimacy of the auto pen, which apparently was widely used. My understanding, Greg, and if I'm wrong, please correct me, is that the one pardon he signed was Hunter. Apparently Hunter now thinks he's the world's greatest pundit and, you know, is out there, you know, here, there and everywhere commenting on anything that I guess pops into his head. However, if the other ones of these pardons were not signed by a president, are they legitimate? Are they legal?
3: No, I think they're null and void. It comes down to knowledge and consent. You know, Biden never consented, or worse, if he had no knowledge of the auto pen's use for any given document bearing his signature, it is null and void under law. If Biden was not even competent or mentally fit to provide knowing consent, the result is the same. You know, the auto pen is legal, but as long as there's knowledge and consent. And you cannot use it to commit fraud. In other words, if somebody does it behind his back, that's not only fraud, it's an additional crime called forgery. And there are plenty of U.S. Supreme Court decisions to back that up, in which the high court said anybody who engages in that kind of fraud relative to a contract, it renders the contract null and void. Same principle for pardons and commutations. I think the only way to test it is to, for example, charge somebody like Anthony Fauci. He would then hold out his pardon, and then the legitimacy of that pardon, consent and knowledge, would have to be litigated in court. And if it was found that it was done without Biden knowing about it and consenting, then I think the courts would say, sorry, but these are not valid pardons and commutations.
0: I'll tell you what, that would make things very interesting, very fast, the legitimacy of all of that. I've got to tell you, it is pretty remarkable to me. Do you concur, Jeff Clark, with the analysis of Greg?
2: I do. I completely concur, and I'll add one additional point, which is we're not just talking about something that is kind of like a contract matter where you need the consent, et cetera. Article 2 of the Constitution has the vesting clause. It vests all of the power of the president in one person, a president who is elected by the people through the Electoral College. It's not invested in a political party. It's not invested in a group of people or Joe Biden's wife looking out for his best interests. If those pardons were not actually authorized and signed by Joe Biden, even if he was saying, hey, put an auto pen signature on there, then those pardons are constitutionally invalid. They're unconstitutional non-pardons.
0: All right, quick break. Right back. More with Jeff Clark, Vice President of Litigation at the Oversight Project. Our friend Greg Jarrett, Fox News, legal analyst, number one New York Times bestselling author.
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0: right, our final moments with Jeff Clark, Vice President of Litigation at the Oversight Project, Greg Jarrett, Fox News legal analyst, and we're talking about the U.S. Court of Appeals in D.C. ruling in favor of the Oversight Project against Joe Biden and rejecting Biden's privacy claims, clearing the way for the release of the tapes of his interview with his former ghostwriter. I think we'll learn that Joe never wrote a word. I would imagine that all three of us agree that the power of the pardon is absolute. I don't think there's any question on that issue, meaning if a president pardons somebody, they have the absolute right to do it under whatever circumstances, but they've got to sign it. Is that your belief, Greg?
1: Well, we don't know the answer to that question because it is never gone through the courts in the way you describe.
0: Why would it not be absolute if you think there's a chance it couldn't be?
1: Well, because the Constitution doesn't actually specifically exclude any such thing as an auto pen, which, by the way, dates back all the way to Thomas Jefferson. Auto pens have been used by various presidencies throughout the years. Unquestionably, Joe Biden used it the most. But if the special counsel basically said we can't prosecute Joe Biden because he doesn't have the mental state for willingness, that's an insane paradox. A man who's supposedly incompetent to stand trial but perfectly competent to remain as president of the United States and, you know, issue pardons through an auto pen or otherwise. I think this needs to be litigated, and I would bring charges against somebody who's got a pardon with the auto pen, and let's get the answer to the question that you posed, Sean.
0: All right, we'll give you the last word, Jeff Clark. I assume you also, again, concur on that issue.
2: I agree with that issue, and look, you know, here's my analogy. A lot of the institutions of the presidency are based on the English kingship. And in that tradition, right, the king could order his seal affixed, but it had to be an act of the king. It couldn't be, you know, an act of a minister. And if it were found that a minister were doing something that wasn't authorized by the king, then off with his head, right? And so I think that what has happened here is that they allowed Biden presidency to be run, you know, by a secret group of people and in an unconstitutional fashion. And I think the cabinet members who did not authorize the use of the 25th Amendment against Joe Biden, I think they're co-liable for these constitutional violations and crimes.
0: You see, I agree with you as well. There's got to be culpability because that was not, you know, they were constitutionally, they were never given the authority to act as president. Anyway, I appreciate you both. Thank you, Greg Jarrett. Thank you. And great work, Jeff Clark. We appreciate you both being on.
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0: Born on America's darkest day, 9/11/01, the Tunnel to Towers Foundation, they have been helping American heroes ever since. That means heroes like U.S. Army Sergeant William Bernard McKenna. Motivated by the tragedy of 9/11, he enlisted. He served two tours of duty in Iraq, where he was exposed daily to toxic chemicals from those burn pits. 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He left behind his devoted wife, Dina, their two daughters. Now, his wife, Dina, continues to fight tirelessly for veterans exposed to burn pits. Now, the Tunnel to Towers Foundation honored William's memory and his family's sacrifice. 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
5: News. I'm Carmen Roberts. The manhunt's over. German authorities say that they shot and killed the alleged terrorist van driver today who rammed a van into a Pride event in Berlin, killing one person and injuring 29. That suspect is 21-year-old German, is believed to have been radicalized by Islamic extremists. The U.S. and Iran pause attacks for a second night after nearly 2 weeks of strikes.
6: The White House has indicated that a variety of options remain on the table for President Trump as he explores options involving force and diplomacy.
5: And that is Fox's Trey Yingst in Tel Aviv. And Maine's new Democratic candidate for the U.S. Senate, Troy Jackson, says he is ready to win in November. He will take on U.S. Senator Susan Collins in a race that could determine control of the U.S. Senate. 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
9: Will likely remain dry overnight with a partly cloudy sky, temperatures cooling into the mid-70s. And then for your Monday, a first alert weather day for dangerous heat levels. High temperatures in the low to mid-90s, but it could feel like it's near 105. We'll see a partly cloudy sky, but we could see some storms develop and can't rule out a strong or severe storm, damaging winds the main risk. From the WBRC 6 Weather Center, I'm meteorologist Matt Daniel on your side.
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0: Lindsay, his parents died, and his younger sister, Darlene, was 13 years old. And he took on the responsibility, even adopting his own sister, for the purpose of taking care of her, even though in many ways he was a kid himself. It's such a compelling story. And I think what really stood out to me in this interview is how Darlene, she's a little different than her brother, and she was not shy about talking about it. Anyway, here is Darlene Graham, the new senator from South Carolina.
18: But like I said, it didn't take me long to realize that, you know, I felt just this inner calling. It has to be God's plan. It has to be God's plan that I had to carry on his legacy. And, you know, I know how much the people of South Carolina meant to him, serving our country meant to him. And I've been serving the people of South Carolina for almost 30 years in my position.
19: Now, if you move and fast forward, it's Tuesday.
18: Yeah.
19: You're with Henry McMaster, and he makes the announcement. And now you have to speak before the nation. Again, not a lot of time to really absorb what's happening. This timeline's moving quickly. It's just, unfortunately, you know, I think for anybody in that situation, it is the timeline. It is what it is. Mm-hmm. You're talking to a governor that is asking you to do it. You're talking to a president of our country that's asking you to do it. Mm-hmm. You have to make a decision. And, you know, then the next thing you know, you're being sworn into the United States Senate.
18: Yeah.
19: And now you're a United States senator. That is a fast timeline.
18: A very fast timeline.
19: How was that moment? Because I watched you and I was actually stunned at the poise and grace and, you know, by which you were sworn in, and then you spoke about your brother and with the passion that came out behind it. You can feel it.
18: Mm-hmm.
19: Was that a tough moment for you?
18: It was tough. It was very tough. But, you know, I prayed about it. I had support from my family. And like I said earlier, I had an inner peace about it. And it's just something I knew I had to do. I had to carry on Lindsay's legacy.
19: Yeah.
18: I had to do it for him.
19: You know, I actually went back and I found an old interview that your brother did on C-SPAN. And it was in 2015 when he was doing, you know, running for president. This is what he said. Of all the things that's happened in my life, Darlene, my sister, turning out so well is the highest of it by far. And then he went on to say that if he were to win, what role would she play in the White House? I don't know if you're aware that he was asked that question. And he said, she would be a support for me. After you've been such a support for you, 13 is so young to lose both your parents. And at the end of the day, whatever I asked her to do, she would do. That sounds like Lindsay to me. If she took on, you know, a role on, she'd be a great representative of our country. I cannot think of a better person to represent our country than my sister. Pretty powerful and almost a little bit. Maybe forecasting or maybe instinctively knowing something about you or seeing something in you and understanding something about you that he wanted to share with the country had he gotten to that position.
18: You know, I don't know, Sean. I just know that I have to trust that God has a plan. You know, I never wanted this. This was my brother's life. He worked so hard for the people of South Carolina and our country. And I was so proud of him. But, you know, if God has put me in this position, I will do it. I will take on the challenge. You know, Lindsay was always there for me. And I feel like now I need to step up and be there for him.
19: So to continue with your whirlwind week, you're a senator on Tuesday. On Thursday, you're in the Oval Office.
18: Yes.
19: I'm maybe guessing that your brother took you to the Oval Office before.
18: I've been there one time, a pinning ceremony.
19: Well, now the president's asking you into the Oval, inviting you into the Oval Office. My understanding is you're met by the president, the vice president, Secretary of State Marco Rubio, U.S. Special Envoy to the Middle East, Stephen Witkoff, and by Chief of Staff Susie Wiles.
18: Correct.
19: I would say that's a who's who in Washington.
18: Mm-hmm.
19: Bring us into that meeting.
18: I think it went very well. You know, the president was very sincere in his condolences about Lindsey. He talked about him and what a good friend he was, how he considered him family. And, you know, I told him how much I appreciated all that he had done and, you know, how they'd worked together. And then I went on to mention that there were some things that I felt like were very important to Lindsey, Russia's sanctions, and that I really wanted to push those across the finish line.
19: So you really shared the same values as your brother. You followed his career very closely.
18: Mm-hmm.
19: And I met your wonderful husband, and we have a shared passion for Waffle House. I can't come to South Carolina and not go to Waffle House.
18: He loves Waffle House.
19: And we talk more about Waffle House than anything else. And now, if that week wasn't, I guess, whirlwind enough, by, I guess it was Thursday or Friday, or, you know, the president puts out, it was my honor to welcome Senator Darlene Graham, the sister of the late, great Lindsey Graham, from the wonderful state of South Carolina, into the Oval Office. We have known each other for a long time. She's a spectacular person and a true American patriot. Lindsey was one of the greatest people, senators I've ever known, and his sister shares his deep love of our country and the state of South Carolina. And during her visit, I asked Darlene, for the good of our nation, to run for the U.S. Senate in the special Republican primary, which will take place not far away, August 11th.
18: Mm-hmm.
19: I mean, his funeral's the 28th of July.
18: I know.
19: 2026. Quote, I hope, by the way, no pressure from President Trump. I hope Darlene does this, in that there would be nobody better to honor the legacy of her beloved brother, Lindsey. And Darlene, who comes from an absolutely incredible family, has been a winner her whole life, should she accept, she will have my complete, total endorsement in the special election for the U.S. Senate in South Carolina. She will never let you down. Run, run, Darlene, run. Were you expecting that?
18: No, I was not expecting that, yeah.
19: Okay, so now it's just, now you're faced with, I don't know, I mean, it's kind of hard. If people don't know Donald Trump as well as I do. I've known him 30 years.
18: Mm-hmm.
19: And when he asks for something, it's hard to say no to a president.
18: Oh, yes.
19: Mm-hmm. Have you thought about that aspect of this?
18: I've given it a lot of thought. I've prayed on it, talked to my family, Lindsey's staff. He has a wonderful, hardworking staff. And yes.
19: They're all staying with you.
18: They're all staying with me. They're all supporting me and behind me, which is, that means so much to me. Such an honor. Lindsey loved them. They're like family. So, absolutely.
19: So, you know, the good news is you have a huge infrastructure
18: mm-hmm.
19: for constituent services already built in that you're inheriting from your brother.
18: Correct.
19: So that's got to give you some peace.
18: It does. It does. It reassures me that, you know, I feel like I can do this. And the meeting with the president, it was such an honor. It was comfortable. And, you know, I told him two things. I said, I can tell you this about me. I will work hard and I'm loyal. So...
19: I bet he liked the second part better.
18: Yeah. Maybe, yeah.
19: What's interesting, and I think part of it's a good thing. I think part of it in your circumstances makes it triply harder in that I like the idea if, God forbid, a state loses a senator, they deserve representation.
18: Absolutely.
19: And now they have it in you
18: mm-hmm.
19: with Lindsey's full staff in place. That's good news for the people,
18: yes,
19: the great
18: yes.
19: people of South Carolina.
18: I am so fortunate to have his staff. I mean, they're bringing me up to speed. They're right by my side working hard while grieving. It's been hard on them, so I can't tell you how much I appreciate them.
19: The president again saying, I hope Darlene does this, meaning I hope you will get. And here's the filing deadline for people that don't know. And this is these are just the laws of South Carolina. The filing begins tomorrow. I think you have a week.
18: Mm-hmm. Yes.
19: And by that time, the funerals won't even have taken place.
18: I know.
19: And then the president's putting an ask on you. We'll put it that way. It's a lot of pressure.
18: It is a tremendous amount of pressure.
19: Tell me what's going through your head about it, and where do you stand now?
18: I'll continue to say I've been praying a lot, talking to my family, but with the love of my family, with the support of his staff, I know I'm a hard worker. I learned that from Lindsay. He cared about the people of this state. I've worked for almost 30 years for the people of this state.
19: I want to talk about that in a minute.
18: I feel like I can do it. I feel an inner peace about it. Will it be difficult? Yes, absolutely.
19: So you're inclined to get in, or have you even made a final decision?
18: I've made a decision.
19: You're in?
18: I'm in. I can't see it any other way. I just can't. I've thought and I've prayed and he's worked so hard for so long. I can't just let that die. I've got to step in and carry on his legacy. I know he cared about the people of South Carolina so deeply. He worked so hard for them. And I feel like I can do that too. He taught me well. I learned a lot from Lindsay. Mm. And
19: You were involved in every campaign.
18: Every campaign, yes.
19: And thank God you were, because if it wasn't, your ads were much better than his ads. You know, as you would talk about him, and from one of the time you were 13.
18: The personal side, he had a hard time sharing that.
19: So you'll have to go through this period where you're going to be very busy. I'm sure
18: the funeral
19: arrangements.
18: The time frame is brutal. Brutal.
19: Do you see areas where maybe there might be differences, you know, now that you're the senator, between you and your brother? Maybe it's an unfair question, but...
18: No, it's fair, and, you know, I understand. I used to see him on the talk shows. I would watch him, and I'd be like, Lindsay, you're just talking about national security all the time. And I understand that's important. Protecting our borders, national security... Absolutely. I said, but, you know, talk about also what matters to the average person. You know, the price of groceries, the price of gas, health care, insurance, those kind of things. That's what I'm worried about.
19: Mm-hmm.
18: So I think that's important, too.
19: And you spoke to him about that?
18: Yes.
19: How did he respond?
18: Yeah. You know him. It's like,
19: I know him.
18: What do you think when I said so and so? I'm like, okay, he's listening, but not. He knew it, but he was just always so passionate. And people thought it was about, oh, he just loves war. He didn't love war. He wanted peace.
0: All right, that was Darlene Graham, the new senator from the great state of South Carolina. By the way, I love the people in South Carolina. You know where I meet all the people in South Carolina? My favorite restaurant, Linda. What is my favorite restaurant in the South? You know what the answer is.
20: Waffle House.
0: That's where I met. 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

0: All right, that's going to wrap things up for today. Hannity tonight, 9 Eastern on the Fox News Channel. Brandon Gill, we played him earlier in the program today. You got to hear this and see this. Stephen Miller tonight, Governor Greg Abbott, Tommy Lahren tonight, Cash Patel, the FBI director. Just set your DVR tonight, Hannity, 9 Eastern on Fox. If you want to see a very interesting one you wouldn't expect, Hannity podcast, check out Clavicular. We'll see you tonight back here tomorrow. Thank you for making the show possible.
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0: I know the headlines move on, but the heartache and the aftermath of being hit by Iran and their proxies, you know, and the terror and the fight for survival, that does not go away. 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

0: A nearly 24-hour manhunt is over in Germany. I'm Carmen Roberts, Fox News. A deadly attack targeting Berlin's Pride celebrations ends with the police shooting and killing of the suspect. And German authorities say it happened as police confronted 21-year-old Abdul Balut in a Berlin suburb today. Police say that all of the evidence from yesterday's attack that left one person dead and 29 injured points to it being an Islamist terrorist attack.
1: Police believe Abdul was driving a white van that drove into a crowd near Berlin's massive Pride Festival Saturday night. It appears he crashed into a tree before police say he got out of the vehicle and stabbed several people with a machete.
0: Fox's Rebecca Castor and prosecutors say that Balut, who's a German citizen with Lebanese roots, had tried to join ISIS. The shooting between the U.S. and Iran may have stopped, but the diplomatic pressure is still on. Fox's Trey Yingst has more from Tel Aviv.
2: The White House has indicated that a variety of options remain on the table for President Trump as he explores options involving force and diplomacy. Now, the U.S. naval blockade remains in effect as the economic pressure is being felt inside of Iran. As U.S. and Iranian officials say diplomatic efforts are ongoing to reach a deal that could end the current escalation, the Iran-backed Houthis in Yemen are once again in direct conflict with Saudi Arabia after attacking two Saudi-owned oil tankers last week. The Saudis responded with heavy airstrikes against the Yemen-based proxy group. The Houthis then ramped up attacks on Saudi oil refineries, launching new missiles over the weekend.
0: And President Trump has warned Iran to rein in the Houthis or face major military punishment over continued attacks on commercial shipping. And Genevieve becomes the season's first major Category 4 hurricane with 140-mile-an-hour winds southwest of Mexico. Forecasters say, though, it is likely to strengthen but stay offshore in the Pacific. 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

0: It has more.
1: There were so many people in this mall when those shots were fired. They believe that there was around 4 shots fired, but they're not exactly sure how many shots yet, but they said at least 4. And the people in that mall, I've talked to probably 10 people, and every single one of them said it was just absolute panic in there.
0: And no word on the person's condition that was shot. In Europe, the wildfire that is racing through France has forced another wave of evacuations, bringing the total to a staggering 220,000 people. Meantime, neighboring Spain is also battling wildfires, with evacuations underway along its eastern coast. And one person has died in those fires. I'm Carmen Roberts, and this is Fox News.
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3: Will likely remain dry overnight with a partly cloudy sky, temperatures cooling into the mid-70s. And for your Monday, a first alert weather day for dangerous heat levels. High temperatures in the low to mid-90s, but it could feel like it's near 105. We'll see a partly cloudy sky, but we could see some storms develop, and can't rule out a strong or severe storm. Damaging winds the main risk. From the WBRC6 Weather Center, I'm meteorologist Matt Daniel on your side.
4: Right now, it's 84 degrees at Birmingham's News Traffic and Weather Station, News Radio 105.5 WERC.
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18: All right, news roundup and information overload hour. 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It is 800-941-SEAN if you want to be a part of the program. Well, the no-show governor of the communist state of California, Gavin Newsom, I bet his head is exploding today at this new poll that comes out that's showing, by a pretty significant margin, AOC is leading the pack. In terms of who would likely be the winner of any Democratic presidential primary for 2028. And he comes in down, you know, way below where I'm sure that he thought he would come in. This is now, he's a no-show governor. We have been pointing this out often. He is a full-time podcaster, full-time author, full-time world traveler, full-time Trump stalker. He is a, you know, full halftime Hannity stalker. He hates me, which, by the way, I'm very happy about. This guy has the single worst record in terms of the highest income taxes, sales taxes, gas taxes. He has the highest poverty rate. He has the highest homelessness rate in the country. The

0: the example of him, you know, not being prepared for predictable wildfires. I lived in Southern California in the mid 80s. Those wildfires are predictable. Santa Ana winds are predictable. And to have fire hydrants that didn't work, had no water, is unforgivable to me. To have a reservoir that would otherwise be used to put fires out is unforgivable. Not practicing the science, got lectured a lot by Gavin over science during COVID, except it didn't apply to him or his family, is unforgivable also. And here we are 18 months going on 2 years later, and people that lost their homes in the Pacific Palisades, according to people that have called this program, still paying taxes on their property and insurance on their property, and they can't get a building permit to rebuild their homes. But Gavin, delusional as he is claiming that California is a model for the globe on fire management. Now, this is about as delusional a statement I've ever heard from any politician. Listen.
1: I could say this with absolute conviction. We don't imitate. We're a model for others. We have people coming from all over the United States and around the globe to look at what California is doing in orbit, in the air, and on the ground. People continue to have old talking points about California. Need to do more prescribed burns. Well, we've doubled the prescribed burns since 2021. We've 10x'd. And I'll remind you of this. When inevitably the President of the United States will put out a tweet saying otherwise. Let's get the facts straight before the lies are perpetrated. We've 10x'd our vegetation and forest management. We fast-tracked the efforts. That was what Wade just referenced. That first executive order I signed as governor of California in Colfax, California, to fast-track our vegetation and forest management.
0: Okay. What you just heard was Gavin flat-out lying. Just look at the Pacific Palisades as the greatest example of failure that I can ever think of. Now, Steve Hilton, who is the Republican candidate to replace the worst governor in the country, here's him discussing the exodus of business and high earners from California. Remember, you know, we have Mark Zuckerberg now lives in my free state of Florida. Two of the co-founders of Google, they're out. Elon Musk now lives in Texas. He's out. All these people, because they have a wealth tax on the ballot in November that would be retroactive to January 1 of this past year, they all got out. They said they're not paying it to them. They're sick. They've been taxed to death already. Now they're chasing all this money and business out. I told you about New York losing $11 billion in a single year. Anyway, here's Steve Hilton discussing the exodus of business and high earners. They're all leaving. Listen.
2: We're losing jobs. And I think that that's the consequence of squeezing businesses and high earners more and more. And you're seeing it right now. You're seeing the business exodus. If the billionaire tax proposal goes through, everywhere you go in the state, there are so many conversations. You sit down with business people. You know, we are on the brink of leaving. I don't think people realize quite how near the cliff edge we are.
0: All right. And by the way, Steve Hilton, who we are supporting on this program passionately to be the next governor of California, I think he's the only one that this might be the last chance to save the state. Here is his latest ad in his campaign.
3: I get it. Maybe you hate Trump, MAGA, whatever. But life here has become impossible for anyone who isn't already rich. We are going to fix that. $3 gas, better schools, help families afford a home. We can do it together with a little common sense. Enough is enough. Let's fix California.
0: Anyway, Steve Hilton, the Republican gubernatorial candidate, is with us. Steve, great to have you back, my friend. How are you?
4: I'm great, Sean. We just launched this phase of our campaign, the general election campaign, in Boyle Heights in East Los Angeles, because it's a symbol of the utter failure of this rotten Democratic regime. That's the place where the warehouse fire, we had the Palisades fire, now the other side of L.A., the warehouse fire that burned for a week without any kind of urgent action from the Democrats here, either Karen Bass or Gavin Newsom. And then weeks and weeks later, you have still got there in that working class Latino community £85 million of rotting meat. The stench is absolutely disgusting. Still, weeks on, we were just there to do our launch event, and it's a symbol of their failure, this rotten regime that's abandoned the working class, abandoned Latinos. We're just going to really take the fight to them in a way that they have not seen in at least 20 years in California. I know it's an uphill battle. I've always said that. But there's 66% in the latest poll, Californians, who think not just that the state is on the wrong track and need change, but that we need a major overhaul. And so that's the majority we need to win. And so I know the odds look not great, but we're just starting. Today is the first day, and I'm very confident we can do it because people have done the simple message of our campaign now. Enough is enough. Let's fix California.
0: You know, I know Gavin's got a massive ego, and, you know, he's very angry right now with me because I think he is the worst governor in the country. Now, we have this new poll that came out today, and what it's showing, it's the University of New Hampshire, and it shows AOC leading the field of potential 2028 presidential nominees. She's in first, and she has 22%. Buttigieg, you know, mayor, you know, Pothole Pete had 21%. Kamala Harris only 5%. Newsom, Mark Kelly, Bernie Sanders, you know, trailing with less than 10%. I've been saying now for some time, Gavin's not going to make it. His record is that atrocious.
4: But I mean, look at all. I mean, what a crew they're putting up. I mean, it's, your choice is between ideologues and incompetence. I mean, it's just a joke. There's literally not a single one there that gives you any kind of hope. I mean, that's why, and you're right. Gavin, I used to call him Mugger. I've told you that before. Mugger, the most useless governor in America. He is just on every measure, literally everything you look at, you listed them and you can add to them, you know, the highest unemployment, homelessness, as you said, highest poverty rate, highest cost of living by far, gas prices, electric, housing costs, the lowest home ownership. U.S. News and World Report ranks California 50th out of 50 states for opportunity. We should be number one on that. Used to be number one on that. Business Climate, Chief Executive Magazine does an annual survey, 50th out of 50 states for business climate. We just had one the other week on Consumer Reports, I think, 50th out of 50 states for public safety. I mean, it's just, everything is a total failure. And this guy, and as you say, the brazen gaslighting, just shamelessness, the way he just lies about everything like we're a model for the nation. Yeah, you're a model of how not to do things. That's what's going on here. And that's why I think people are sick of it. The guy who's running against me, Javier Becerra, wait till we get started with him. I mean, he's Gavin Newsom, but even worse. And he won't change anything. He said that clearly. He's more of the same cost and failure, incompetence and corruption. And I think people are waking up to just what a disaster this California model that Newsom represents really is.
0: Like, I'm a big fan of Bruce Blakeman in New York, and actually I've been pleasantly surprised that he's been able to close the gap with Kathy Hochul. What I worry about for him and for you is you begin to run into a math problem. And what do I mean by that? Is so many people have packed up and said, I'm not taking this anymore. And they have taken their businesses. They've packed up their bags. They have exited the state. They're trying to avoid wealth taxes, exit taxes, all things that have been discussed where you live in California. And frankly, the incompetence of government. I mean, for this proclamation by Gavin that California is a model for the globe on fire management, I just sit here in stunned silence at the arrogance in light of the Pacific Palisades. Where does this come from?
4: It's incredible. And as we've said all along, you know, and it's the truth, the residents of the Palisades, who are it's a very Democrat area. I went to the one-year event to commemorate the 1 year, and they the title, the name of that rally in the Palisades was They Let Us Burn. And who's the they? Newsom and Bass. That community clearly believes that it was an avoidable disaster that was caused by Newsom's policies. And so he's just shameless because he's got nothing else except lying and gaslighting because the record is so completely devastatingly bad. On the math problem, you're right. I mean, there's one way of looking at it, which is, basically, our estimate is that we're going to need 6 million votes to win in November. The gap traditionally between Republicans and Democrats in California is about 2 million votes in the last 20 years. That's been the gap, 2 million votes. Well, as Fareed Zakaria on CNN pointed out just the other week, guess what's the number of people who've left California on Gavin Newsom's watch on net? 1.9 million. So that's true. And it's an uphill battle. But here's another number that's important. We just did a poll just to get the lie of the land, to understand the battlefield. And here's what we found. 33% right now is solidly with me, 41% solidly with Becerra, 26% completely up for grabs and undecided. Mostly, they are working-class Californians, regular people, leaning a little bit Latino, who just, they're not particularly political or ideological. They're not Democrats, Republicans. They just want a better life, just simple, practical things. And that's why my whole campaign is focused on them. $3 gas, cut utility bills in half, your first $150,000 tax-free starter homes for young families, CalAffordable. That's the plan. And so we're going to be out there incredibly aggressive and high energy. We've got Spencer Pratt's AI guys. We released a short teaser of the ad we're releasing tomorrow, the first time that's been officially part of a campaign, a great AI ad that's going to set the fight up with Becerra. Next week, wait till you see what we've got on Becerra in terms of the scandal of the migrant kids. So this is going to be the kind of fight they've never seen before in California, these Democrats. And I think we can do it. It's not easy, but I think we can do it.
0: All right, quick break. More with Republican gubernatorial candidate Steve Hilton on the other side. And your call's coming up, 800-941-SEAN, as we continue.
5: He's always been a street fighter who takes on the system. And Hannity is doing it today, fighting left-wing powers who want to stamp out conservative voices, fighting fire with fire. That's Sean Hannity.
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0: We continue our final moments with Republican gubernatorial candidate in California, Steve Hilton is with us. You know, I'm watching your campaign closely. You know, you actually put out answers, you know, even a little exam for people about, you know, can you be anti-Trump and still vote for me? And I understand, especially in California and Gavin Newsom's California, he's obsessed with Trump, stalking Trump 24/7, 365. I mean, if I say a word about him, he's obsessed with going after me, which I love living rent-free in his head, to be blunt. And I watch him very closely. And the reality is, his life is not good for the people in California. Quality of life issues, poverty issues, homelessness issues, taxation issues. And you go through what you will do to improve the life. Forget about that you worked for Fox at one point. You know, forget about that. Yeah, Trump endorsed you. It's what are you going to do for the people of California? That is the question I think everyone in California does need to ask, not whether or not Sean Hannity's your friend.
1: Exactly. Look, I'm proud to have the president's endorsement. I say all the time when they say, oh, what about Trump? I say, it's great. It's going to be good news for California to have a governor who's got a good relationship with the president and his team. All the important things we need to get done, whether that's Doug Burgum on forest management and Chris Wright on energy and Brooke Rollins on agriculture. These are friends of mine, Tom Homan on making sure we have a cooperative relationship with immigration enforcement, people I've known for years. And so it's going to be beneficial to Californians to have a governor that's got a good relationship with the administration. But I understand that there's a lot of people, because they believe all the nonsense that they get from Newsom, don't like Trump. Okay, whatever. Who cares? This is not an opinion poll on what you think about national politicians. This is about what we can do here in California to change the insane policies that have given us all these ridiculous costs and the homelessness and all these things. That's California policies that have done that. It's not nothing to do with Trump. And so we can change that here. And that's why what I'm building is a coalition of the Trump supporters, of the Republican base. And
0: you're including everybody.
1: Exactly. It's everyone who just wants common sense, practicality to make life better. It's very straightforward.
0: Well, I'm really pulling for you, and I'm pulling for Bruce Blakeman in New York. This may be the last chance for two formerly great states to recover. I don't know if it goes beyond this. I don't know if there's any chance at recovery, to be honest with you. Anyway, Steve Hilton, we appreciate you, man. Thanks for the time. 800-941-SEAN is our number. You want to be a part of the program.
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4: 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The robbery of over $7 million from an armored car warehouse. Was the ringleader a solitary criminal mastermind, or was he a political pawn in a Cold War operation?
5: For some folks, they were boogeymen. They were, you know, bandits hidden in the mountains and shadowy figures. For others, they were heroes.
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6: News, I'm Roger Stern. Police in Berlin shot and killed a man they say carried out the deadly vehicle attack this weekend at a Pride event. Fox's Rebecca Castor says he was a German citizen with family ties to Lebanon.
7: German officials say all the evidence points to this being an Islamist terrorist attack because the suspect is a known radicalized member in Islamic circles.
6: One person died, 29 suffered injuries. The U.S. has paused attacks on Iran for now in hopes of reaching an agreement with that nation.
8: The U.S. says for now they do want to give diplomacy some room to breathe. And to that point, Iran and Oman held talks in Tehran over the past couple of days.
6: Fox's Madeline Rivera, but there's another flashpoint. Houthi rebels have attacked Saudi Arabian oil facilities in the Red Sea. 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
30: Will likely remain dry overnight with a partly cloudy sky, temperatures cooling into the mid-70s. And then for your Monday, a first alert weather day for dangerous heat levels, high temperatures in the low to mid-90s, but it could feel like it's near 105. We'll see a partly cloudy sky, but we could see some storms develop and can't rule out a strong or severe storm, damaging winds the main risk. From the WBRC6 Weather Center, I'm meteorologist Matt Daniel on your side.
31: Right now, it's 83 degrees at Birmingham's news, traffic, and weather station. 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
3: Is Mickey Mouse racist?
5: Mickey Mouse is not racist.
3: It's not racist. According to the Smithsonian Institution, one of your exhibits referenced Mickey Mouse as representing, quote, vestiges of longstanding traditions of blackface minstrelsy. Would you describe that as racist?
5: No, the historical trajectory of the origins of Mickey Mouse tied directly
3: So Mickey Mouse is rooted in racism. Is that your testimony?
5: No, sir. It's rooted in minstrelsy.
3: Is it important to be polite?
5: Yes, sir.
3: It's also interesting because the same mass action toolkit that your organization has been promoting references politeness as a defining characteristic of white supremacy culture. Ma'am, are you a white supremacist?
5: No, sir.
3: You're not. Can you help me square why your organization says that being polite is part of being a white supremacist?
5: I'm not exactly familiar with that passage of the mass action toolkit, which is
3: I can show you the passage right here.
2: It was such a takedown moment. I mean, Of course it's the right thing to be polite. Of course it is. Brandon Gill joins us now. Congressman, great state of Texas. You did it with such calmness, and she fell right into your trap. Were you surprised that she didn't know?
10: You would think that she would know, because it's such a crazy thing for them to have ever said that politeness is evidence of white supremacy, to say that being on time is indicative of white culture. I mean, these are genuinely insane things. So you would think she would remember that. But I think that we're talking about somebody who is so steeped in left-wing ideology, who is so really lives in sort of such a bubble that I don't think these people are ever challenged on their insane beliefs. So it was amazing to see her, probably for the first time in quite a while, actually have to confront the insanity of her own ideology.
2: Now, you asked a simple question to start. Is it important to be polite? She answers, yes, sir. Then you say the Smithsonian lists politeness as an attribute of white supremacy. How is she the director? And again, she is the director of the Smithsonian, not exactly an unimportant position. How is it possible she doesn't know her own policies?
10: Yeah, that's the question. And, you know, I think that we've gotten to the point where so many institutions like the Smithsonian have been just thoroughly taken over by leftists, that this is part of kind of the culmination of the long march through the institutions, the left's intentional push to take over civil society. And, you know, whether she, it's interesting, did she know her policies, did she not? I'm not sure that it's difficult to tell, and I'm not sure at a certain level the leftists really even believe their own ideology. It's more something that they are able to use as a cudgel to control other people. Because if the left can label everything evidence of white supremacy, by the way, objectivity was also something that they had labeled as evidence of white supremacy. But if everything under the sun is white supremacy, then that gives them the ability to label basically anybody they would like as racist and white supremacist and hold that over their head. And I think we've gotten to the point where we're done with this. You know, we're done being slandered constantly for no reason at all as racist. And I think it's time for the left to be called out on that.
2: Well, okay, so you're in Texas and you've got this guy, James Tallarico, or if you affectionately, we call him on the show, Talafrico, a guy that thinks there's not two genders, but six genders. How many genders do you believe there are?
10: You know, I think everybody other than James Tallarico realizes there are two genders, but I would love to to ask Mr. Tallarico, what are these other four genders, and which one do you identify with? And I think
2: well, I hope you're successful. I've been trying to get somebody to explain it to me, and nobody. I put out every day. I'm like, if anybody knows the answer, please call. Nobody's ever called.
10: You need to have Tallarico come on and explain it. But this is the kind of insanity that, you know, the more the people of Texas hear from Tallarico, the more they hear the crazy things that he's, you know, God is non-binary. There are six different sexes. We should have a welcome mat on our southern border. The more people hear this, the more they, the less appealing this guy sounds, the more he sounds like he's just a soundbox for radical left ideology. I mean, he really latched on to every single woke aphorism he could. And again, now he's reaping the rewards of that.
2: Well, I mean, is a guy that refers to, you know, people with women as people with uteruses, or refers to them and, you know, implying that a male or a biological male can have a uterus, and champions the right with anybody with a uterus, our neighbors with a uterus, is how he says it. And, you know, that's suggesting that biological men, and maybe I need to go back to school, Congressman. I don't know. Maybe I did not really pay a lot of attention during biology class, but, you know, I know of no instance in which a biological man has ever given birth to a woman. And that also came up in Congress this week, as well, or was the answer was last week. I'll pull it up in a second, player for you, with the head of a medical school out in California. But I mean, what's going on with this party? I mean, do you think Tallarico has any shot in your state of Texas? God bless Texas.
10: You know, no, I don't. And, you know, that's one of the most revealing questions, by the way. Whenever you can ask a leftist, do you believe that men can get pregnant? I mean, every normal person says absolutely not. That's crazy. And yet, you've got so many Democrats, whether they're in Congress or in other positions of power, who will not answer that in a straightforward way, who will not just say, no, men cannot get pregnant. That's insane. But, you know, I think the people of Texas, they're looking for somebody who's going to go up to Washington and who's going to fight for conservative values. Texas is a conservative state, and who's going to do so in a sane and honorable way. And that is just obviously not James Tallarico. That is not the guy who, by his own admission, you know, he was given on a podcast recently, where he was asked, what are a few things that you really love, who's not your friends or your family? And the first thing that popped into his mind was trans kids. I mean, that's not normal, and that's not what the people of Texas are looking for, because it doesn't reflect their values. So I don't think that Tallarico has a shot. I think we've got to make sure everybody gets out to the polls so that we can make sure he doesn't win that race. But, you know, I think Ken Paxton's going to win, because the people of Texas can see through this nonsense.
2: Well, let me ask you this. I want to play this exchange, and this is with the head of a medical school out in California, and get your reaction to this.
4: Framework for gender and sex concepts in teaching advises against using the term pregnant women. Instead, it says to use pregnant people. Who are pregnant people compared to pregnant women? Just curious.
6: So that is a part of a curriculum to help our students who are facing a wide diversity of patients. Of course, the vast majority of pregnancies are in women, and I have absolutely no problem with using the word pregnant women. I use it myself.
4: Has a non-biological woman ever had a baby?
6: A transgender person can.
4: Has a non-biological woman ever had a baby?
6: I would reiterate,
4: we take care. It's ridiculous.
2: The guy runs a medical school. The vast majority of cases, or all the cases?
10: It's insane. You know, you hear that, you're almost just lost for words. How can anybody who is sane, who is well-educated, who's in a position of authority, who is running a medical school, of all things, believe this? You know, it's funny, whenever Ketanji Brown Jackson was going through her Senate nomination, and she was asked, what is a woman? And she said, well, I'm not a biologist. Well, this guy actually is head of a medical school, and not even he can tell us that men can't get pregnant, that women are the only sex that can get pregnant. I mean, what it shows you, I think, is there's no limit to this ideology. And I think it goes back to the left is creating an alternative reality that they can use as a cudgel to beat over the heads of people that they politically disagree with. That if you do not reject the evidence of your eyes and ears, we are going to label you as racist, sexist, transphobic. We're going to slander you, and we're going to use that as a way to control the way that you think and ultimately, you know, I think ultimately the way that you vote.
2: Well, we appreciate it. I think it was a checkmate moment for you this week. Part of it was quite entertaining, and part of it is a little scary. Congressman Brandon Gill, great state of Texas. We appreciate you, sir. Good job this week.
10: Sean, thanks for having me.
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0: Attention, Bachelor Nation. 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
5: 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A reporter tried to warn local police, but was ignored.
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0: right, let's get back to our phones. My free state of Florida. Larry is next. Larry, how are you, sir? Glad you called.
1: I'm doing great, Sean. Thank you for picking up the mantle from Rush Limbaugh. I'm old as dirt. I was born in the late 40s. So you coming in, of course, I listen to him. I'm a Reagan Republican. I'm a psychologist, and I want to go back to, as an Ivy League graduate, I want to go back to this younger, highly educated generation that's part of this democratic socialist group, and talk about their education versus mine and the whole notion of critical thinking. In the old days, when you went to an Ivy League school, you were taught critical thinking. You debated ideas. There was nothing wrong with debating ideas. You came across, when I took political science in the undergraduate school, we looked at all these different social systems, political systems. And when you look at the way they are thinking now, they don't have any way to critically think, to even understand the difference between fact and hallucination, between reality and myth, between truth and lie. And so they come out and they start communicating much the way AI communicates with young children. So I'd like to get your feedback on some of the things that I'm looking at here. For example, the communication of these far left liberal Democrats and socialists and communists, they have communication modalities that mimic what AI tries to do with young children. For example, the first thing that they do is hallucinations. It's false information, fabricated facts, non-existent sources. They create a reality that has no basis in research, in facts, in history. They don't know history. They have no idea that, let's go back to Reagan and the Screen Actors Guild and his nailing it about the hallucinations that the communists were creating to portray themselves as wanting to really win over a communist ideology. And of course, we know how Reagan came against that. He came against all the hallucinations that they.
0: Well, Larry, only because of the constraints of time, I do. First of all, you sound like you're 35. Number one, you sound very. You are obviously very intelligent, and I applaud you. Go back to Reagan, A Nation at Risk. What has happened to America's educational system, were it done by an outside entity or force, would be tantamount to an act of war. You go to the 40s and 50s. Top problems in school, chewing gum, running in the halls, talking in class. Look at the problems today. And I would say to you, we spend more per capita per child on education, and we have the worst results. We have lost our children because of liberal academia overtaking it and the unholy alliance with the teachers' unions and liberal Democrats. You've identified it. I hope you will come back, call back when we have a little more time, because I'd like to get into great specificity and detail with somebody as smart as you, because you have a lot to add. I'm just up on a hard break. I'm sorry. I apologize. Please call back soon. 800-941-SHAWN is our number.
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0: Born on America's Darkest Day, 9/11/01, the Tunnel to Towers Foundation, they have been helping American heroes ever since. And that means heroes like U.S. Army Sergeant William Bernard McKenna. 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
17: Going to reach a deal that could end the current escalation, the Iran-backed Houthis in Yemen are once again in direct conflict with Saudi Arabia after attacking two Saudi-owned oil tankers last week. The Saudis responded with heavy airstrikes against the Yemen-based proxy group. Now, the Houthis then ramped up their attacks on Saudi oil refineries, launching new missiles over the weekend. Days ago, President Trump issued a warning to the Houthis, saying that if attacks on vessels in the Red Sea continue, that both the Houthis and Iran would pay a military price.
18: And as we continue, we can tell you that tensions have been escalating there. Police in Berlin shot and killed a man they say drove a van into a pride festival yesterday, killing one person, injuring dozens of others. Fox's Rebecca Castor reporting.
19: He's been identified by police as 21-year-old Abdul B, a German citizen born in the country but has family ties to Lebanon. He's known by police after committing other crimes in the past. Authorities didn't share what those were. Police believe Abdul was driving a white van that drove into a crowd near Berlin's massive Pride Festival Saturday night. German officials say all the evidence points to this being an Islamist terrorist attack because the suspect is a known radicalized member in Islamic circles.
18: Officials say others may be involved and that the country's security threat level will be raised. Many Americans dealing with the effects of a heat dome for the second straight day. At least 40 million people were under extreme heat warnings from Minnesota down to Mississippi and westward into Southern California and Nevada. 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

0: strengthened to a Category 4 hurricane in the Pacific Ocean. It is at sea. I'm Roger Stern, and this is Fox News.
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2: Will likely remain dry overnight with a partly cloudy sky, temperatures cooling into the mid-70s. And then for your Monday, a first alert weather day for dangerous heat levels. High temperatures in the low to mid-90s, but it could feel like it's near 105. We'll see a partly cloudy sky, but we could see some storms develop and can't rule out a strong or severe storm. Damaging winds the main risk. From the WBRC 6 Weather Center, I'm meteorologist Matt Daniel on your side.
3: Right now, it's 82 degrees at Birmingham's news, traffic, and weather station. 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

0: 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Now, here's the man who's been recognized as radio's best. The recipient of not one, but two prestigious Marconi Awards for his broadcast excellence. The one and only, Bill Cunningham.
1: All right, Billy Cunningham, the great American. Good to have you with me this evening. And right now, there's some news breaking about the fact that Iran is now threatening Ukraine. You're thinking, what's wrong with this picture? And there was a release issued at 6 p.m. Eastern Time by the foreign minister of Iran saying any attack on Iran always comes with a cost, and that remains true today. The U.S. and Israel are well aware of this cost. Ukraine, too. Ukraine may soon come to understand that Iran does not let actions go unanswered. So this is an attempt by the Iranians to make it look as if Trump continues a little bit of a lull in bombing the last two or three nights, that maybe Iran would attack Ukraine. Allegedly, Ukraine may have hit a ship somewhere in the Caspian Sea that was connected to Iran. So Iran wants to make this thing as large as possible. The president's going to meet with Benjamin Netanyahu, Bibi, on Tuesday, unless Mamdani arrests him first. And they're going to meet in Washington, D.C. to talk about the next few steps forward. And at this point, the last couple of weeks, there's been no attacks by Iran on Israel and no response back that we're aware of other than the regular political assassinations that Israel carries out frequently against its enemies. So we'll see what happens with threats now by Iran to Ukraine. Incredible. Unbelievable. Plus, some other good news this morning. In the New York Times, I read it so you don't have to. Headline says, inside the phone-throwing drama at the troubled, broke Democratic Party. I read the story with interest. In fact, I subscribe to the New York Times so you don't have to. The Democrats should be well-positioned to make gains in the year's midterms, but inside Democratic Party headquarters every week, it's paranoia, worries about money, and occasional emotional eruptions. I read the rest of this story, essentially the following. You know, money is like the mother milk of politics. Money, money, money. Right now, the DNC is at least $3.4 million in debt. Another story out of my friends at townhall.com. Democrats mortgage headquarters for $15 million to bail out their financial fiasco. First time that's ever happened. The story points out it was also at the New York Post. The massive loan adds to the pile of debt the DNC has accumulated, as the organization is already more than $3 million in debt heading into the midterm cycle, has $16 million in cash on hand, but they're burning through about $3 million a week. And on the other hand, so the Democrats are broke. They're mortgaging their home to pay ongoing expenses. On the other side of the coin, the Republicans, Trump's PAC has about $400 million.

0: $1 billion. The RNC has $130 million. My simple Deer Park High School math tells me that the Republicans have about $530 million compared to the Democrats that are $3.4 million in debt and just mortgaged their homes. So you would think, and the New York Times points out in this article, written by a couple of their reporters, Shane Goldmacher and Reed Epstein, that this should be the best of times for the Democrats because they perceive the president is unpopular. The economy, they say, which it isn't, is dysfunctional. And that somehow the cost of living is way too high. Of course, Democrats would take it higher, not lower. And they go on to all these negative things happening in the country with Donald Trump in charge. So they make the point that Ken Martin, the party chairman, should be singing Happy Days You're Here Again. Essentially, they're bankrupt. They have lousy candidates, including Dr. Abdul in Michigan. And, of course, Graham Plattner was just replaced with another clown. And there's a vanishing circle of people he trusts. There's a schism, a split in the Democratic Party, the likes of which we've not seen since 1972, and which kind of normal Democrats are old-time Democrats who want to have a little bit of positions to a little bit left to center, as opposed to the Democratic Socialists. We have a guest coming on later, Colonel Rob Manis, about the Democratic Socialists. They want things like no prisons, bulldoze the prison walls so they can't be rebuilt. They want open borders. They want immediate citizenship for everyone residing in the country, irrespective of citizenship. They want to eliminate the Department of War, Department of Defense. They want to guarantee income of $75,000 a year and no cost whatsoever for medical care or for food. Sounds like Cuba. How's Cuba looking? Not good. Also, there was an incident, a so-called phone-tossing incident, in which Ken Martin, the leader of the party, fired a telephone toward the head of one of his assistants. The desk of a junior aide, while unbraiding the person, the phone-tossing incident resulted in a formal complaint by this woman to the DNC's HR department. And Martin said he was trying to throw the phone at the desk rather than at the assistant. No one witnessed the encounter. You've not read about this in the media because it is so bad for the Democratic Party. They don't put things in the paper bad about Democrats. But he was counseled by the HR department at the Democratic National Committee to quit throwing telephones, quit doing that kind of stuff. It's unbelievable. Of course, Ken Martin has declined interview request. Executive Director Roger Lau of the DNC said the matter is closed. No one's talking about it because it is so bad. I guess right now Ken Martin is thanking God the phone didn't hit this poor woman in the head, causing injuries. But she filed a complaint against her boss, the party chairman of the Democratic National Committee. So the headline of the New York Times article is, "Inside the phone-throwing drama at the troubled, broke Democratic Party." And that's where the Democratic Party is. So Republicans have about $430 million going in. By the way, the election itself is 100 days away. A little over 3 months for those mathematically challenged. The Republicans have $530 million. The Democrats are in debt and not looking good, and the party is split. In fact, Bernie Sanders this morning did not apologize whatsoever for supporting the rapist Graham Plattner. He was accused of rape by girlfriends, along with a bunch of other stuff you can't mention on the radio. Some of the things I read about he supposedly did to women, totally disgusting. And of course, Bernie Sanders say, well, you know, I'm not going to apologize for that whatsoever. So this whole issue, and I'm willing to say this. I have a guest coming up later, Jeff Cruere, on the fact that many Republicans, I tend to vote Republican. I'm more independent with a rightward shift. I'm more libertarian. But he makes the point that he doesn't believe that this is going to be as bad as we think it's going to be November the 3rd. I had a guest on last week, you might recall, who talked about the fact that it appears on the Cook Political Report out of Washington, there's 213 seats secured already by the Republicans, needing 5 of the next 17 to win and control the House of Representatives. And they have the Republican Party keeping the Senate by a margin of 52 to 48. And so this is the worst of times for the Republicans, the worst of times for Donald Trump. But they're flush with cash, have better candidates. And the media assaults on Republicans and Donald Trump is offset by the fact that the Democratic Party itself is split right down the middle between the communists on the far left and the Democratic Socialists on the moderate left, between the regular Democrats who are on the left. So we'll see what happens down the road. And in the past, as you may recall, and Danny Boy, do you have that Hillary Clinton cut ready to go? She was asked a question, Hillary Clinton, during one of her presidential runs about Iran and what she would do if Iran got close to a nuclear weapon. Now, this won't be played by the mainstream media because it is so bad for the Democrats. Danny Boy Gleason, hit it.
1: That if I'm the president, we will attack Iran. Whatever stage of development they might be in their nuclear weapons program in the next 10 years, during which they might foolishly consider launching an attack on Israel, we would be able to totally obliterate them. That's a terrible thing to say, but those people who run Iran need to understand that, because that perhaps will deter them from doing something that would be reckless.
0: Hillary Clinton doing exactly, or saying exactly, what Donald Trump is doing. Of course, now she's singing a different tune because she perceives it's unpopular. Those are the beliefs. Yeah, I can play cut after cut of Obama and Hillary Clinton talking about deporting illegals, workplace raids, no trial, kids in cages. Those are all policies of the Clintons and Obama until politically it became expedient to do something different. But one of the best things I have, we're going to play for you later the comments of Charlie Kirk, which are sad. We're going to commemorate his murder on September the 12th coming. I'm sorry, September the 10th coming up later. But, you know, you would think would be one of the guiding stars of current Democratic politics. You cannot find a Democrat whatsoever to criticize anything that Martin Luther King Jr. said and did. He sacrificed, in a sense, his life for the country in Memphis, James Earl Ray. Before he died, he talked about anti-Semitism and hating Jews. One of the tenets of the modern Democratic Party is we hate Jews. We're anti-Semitic. Look at the colleges. Look at the fact that Josh Shapiro obviously was the much better vice presidential candidate rather than Tim Walz, for God's sakes. But Josh Shapiro was angered by the fact that when he was interviewed by Kamala Harris's acolytes, they asked him whether his loyalties would be toward America or toward Israel. And so the Democratic Party today is terribly anti-Semitic. They don't want Jews in any powerful positions. In fact, a few days ago, 100 or so Democrats voted to stop all aid to Israel. These are the words of Martin Luther King Jr. about Jews and anti-Semitism just before he was murdered. Danny Boy Gleason, hit it.
2: The whole world must see that Israel must exist and has a right to exist and is one of the great outposts of democracy in the world.
3: My Jewish brothers and sisters said to me amid anti-Semitism anywhere, we don't need your support. We have enough Jewish power to deal with this problem ourselves. I would still take a stand against anti-Semitism because it's wrong, it's unjust, and it's evil. If my Catholic brothers and sisters said to me, amid bigotry toward Catholics, we don't need your support in this because we have enough Catholic power to deal with it, I would still take a stand against bigotry toward Catholics because it is wrong, it is evil, and it is unjust.
0: Now, those are the words of ML King Jr. saying to Kamala Harris, who I believe now more than ever that she's going to be the nominee of the Democratic Party in 2028. She's worked assiduously in an anti-Semitic way to take away the power of Jews in America and to let Israel go on its own. If she becomes the president, she'll cut off all aid to Israel of whatever type and saddle up next to the most extreme elements of the Democratic Party that are anti-Semitic. There she is again, because the Democrats have no one else. Pete Buttigieg, you got to be kidding me. That's impossible. John Ossoff, impossible. He's a Jew, the senator from Georgia, and Democrats don't like Jews. And they have no one else to go with. I mean, I would anticipate that Gavin Newsom, the governor of California, will be indicted in the next 6 weeks, him and his wife, for all kinds of fraud. The only person left standing is Kamala Harris. And she has a Jewish problem, shall we say. Let's take a short break. hitting. I want to welcome at least four or five more stations tonight to the Bill Cunningham Show. GQC in Memphis, the home of the Elvis FM, thank you. And VQM FM in Portland, Maine, thank you. And also in Maine, and VOM in Bangor, Maine, thank you. And also Paducah, Kentucky, KBOA. Thanks for joining the roster of almost 500 radio stations this Sunday night. So as we continue, we'll play one or two more cuts. And something that really struck my heart, it was from the Turning Point USA website about Charlie Kirk. And before he was murdered, he talked about his own death. We're going to play that a bit later on for you. And also some comments becoming my favorite U.S. congressman is Brandon Gill questioning certain individuals about having teenage boys getting pregnant. And there are some government officials who talk about pregnancy protection for teenage boys who are transgender. That is, boys, by the way, don't have uteruses. They're not capable, I think, of getting pregnant. But government officials want to educate how teenage boys should use tampons and how teenage boys could use birth control pills. It's absurd where we are. Let's continue with more. What's up tonight's show? By the way, take calls tonight, 866-647-7337. 866-647-7337. Bill Cunningham, the great American, with you and all great Americans every Sunday night.
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0: All right, Billy Cunningham, the great American. Later on, I'll set up tonight's big show, including a call from Israel about what's happening now. A little bit of a lull, a little bit of a pause. We'll see what happens. Last 2 days, of course, now Iran is threatening to attack Ukraine. They want to broaden this war as much as possible. Are they worse off than we think? Are you one of the 30% of Americans with me that support what the president is doing, how valuable it is? But are you one of those watching Congressman Brandon Gill from the great state of Texas quiz and others like Dr. Anthea Artig, who's the director of the Smithsonian, and others who put out these pamphlets? And one I'm looking at right now involves interchangeable accessories of dolls. And the headline here in Fox News is unbelievable. Transgender dolls to be available in Minnesota for the school children as young as four in a program backed up by Governor Tim Walz. The transgender dolls will be accessible to Minnesota school children between the ages of 4 and 10 starting this fall. The My Gender dolls, which were developed in part through the University of Minnesota's Early Innovation Fund, will be used by clinicians and educators starting this year, the New York Post first reported. It's designed to have a doll with interchangeable genitalia. So if a four-year-old girl would like to have a penis, she has a doll that's available to make that happen. And this is going to be preached to in the schools in Minnesota. Interchangeable accessories and swapped out genitalia to help children, quote, realize all the different options that exist for them. And this is a four-year-old boy and a girl up to the age of 10, 4 and 10. But in that vein, Danny Boy, if you got it ready, this is a question asked by one of the government officials, by Congressman Brandon Gill in the great state of Texas. Danny Boy, hit it.
1: I can't even say this without laughing. Adapting an LGBT+ inclusive teen pregnancy prevention program for transgender boys. I can't even say this without laughing. Do you think that that is a useful form of our tax spend?
2: I am not familiar with that grant, but I think bench research, government investment in scientific and pharmaceutical
1: teen pregnancy
2: research
1: for transgender boys. Do you think that that is a useful spend of our tax dollars?
2: I think government investment in all kinds of scientific research is of the utmost importance.
1: Including pregnancy prevention for transgender boys. Okay.
0: Yeah, you can't make it up. Tim Walz has tampons in boys' restrooms in school. Now Tim Walz has approved 4 to 10-year-old children receiving transgender dolls with interchangeable genitalia. And now we're going to have pregnancy information for teenage boys. Should they get pregnant? Just when you think you've hit the bottom of the barrel with some of these public officials and these fools on the left, something like this occurs and it totally redeemed themselves.
2: I think government investment in all kinds of scientific research is of the utmost importance.
0: Concept is to have these children select bodies, genitals, clothes, and other accessories as to visualize their own anatomy and gender. That's the goal. How many children, 4, 5, 6 years old, that care about sex and sexual activity and genitalia? How many? The answer is zero. It's indoctrination of the youth to believe an alternative lifestyle is somehow worthwhile. Let's continue with more. Your calls are next. 866-647-7337. Bill Cunningham with you every Sunday night.

0: I'm Ted Lindner. Berlin police have shot and killed the man they say was behind a deadly vehicle attack at a Pride event this weekend.
1: German officials say all the evidence points to this being an Islamist terrorist attack because the suspect is a known radicalized member in Islamic circles.
0: Fox's Rebecca Castor saying this appears to be an Islamic terrorist attack. One person died. 29 others were hurt. Tropical storm Genevieve is strengthened into a Category 4 hurricane in the Pacific Ocean southwest of Mexico, but Genevieve expected to stay well out to sea. Hurricane Fausto is headed towards Hawaii, but may weaken to a tropical storm before that. It's currently a Category 2. And a massive wildfire in France forcing a new wave of evacuations, bringing the total to a staggering 220,000. Neighboring Spain also battling dangerous wildfires with evacuations underway along its eastern coast. One person's died in those fires so far. 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
4: Sunny sky, but we could see some storms develop, and can't rule out a strong or severe storm. Damaging winds the main risk. From the WBRC 6 Weather Center, I'm meteorologist Matt Daniel on your side.
5: Right now, it's 81 degrees at Birmingham's news, traffic, and weather station. 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
8: or Cuba or the old Soviet Union, Russia. Kill all the royal family, then impose communism at the butt of a gun. So what's happening in America is democratic socialists. They're not democratic socialists when you read their platform about government taking over the means and manners of production of goods and services. That is pure and simple communism. It is communism, not socialism. Bernie Sanders is much closer to communism than socialism. And this morning on one of the talk shows on Fox, there was a democratic socialist on who talked about the fact that 50% of all businesses should be owned by the United States government, that the southern border should become wide open, knock down the fences, that every resident in America needs to be a citizen with the right to vote, which, by the way, could be imposed if when the Democrats control everything, that will happen at some point in the future. That is exactly what's going to transpire. So when a socialist came on this morning in Fox News and talked about no prisons, no police, no Department of Defense, no Department of War, free public education through college or law school, whatever it might be, free food, free groceries, eventually the destruction of our country would be at hand, delivered to the left-wing communists at every ilk. And that's exactly what's intended here. And what's intended is not a different brand of democratic politics. Fetterman knows that. Rahm Emanuel knows that. Van Jones knows that. So-called traditional liberals are not democratic socialists or communists. I've watched the Democratic Party go from a little bit right of center, which is John F. Kennedy, who ran to the right of Richard Nixon. And then it became, shall we say, moderate to liberal, began with Hubert H. Humphrey. Then it went from liberal to progressive, which was, of course, the Democratic nominee and in 1972, George McGovern. And then we got back to a little more reasonableness with Bill Clinton, who, by the way, Bill Clinton ran a budget surplus with Newt Gingrich. Bill Clinton is the one who wanted to keep illegals out of the country. Bill Clinton is the one that wanted to have a path to citizenship very difficult. He wanted immediate deportations. And then even Barack Hussein Obama in 2006, 27, 2008 talked about shutting down the southern border, talked about workplace raids, talking about quick and easy deportation of illegals in America. That was Barack Hussein Obama. We're not talking about something radical as far away as, you know, 20, 30 years ago. I'm talking 2009, 2010, 2011, 2012. In fact, the Obama of 2012 sounds like Trump of 2026, about the same political beliefs. How about that? It's incredible. In fact, I've played for you before the comments of William Jefferson Clinton when he was the president, offering to Yasser Arafat all of Gaza, 96% of Gaza and 4% of Israel. In other words, 100% of Gaza, it's all yours. And it was turned down. The Palestinians, so to speak, did not want Gaza. They wanted to kill Jews. And then in 2005, after about 8 more years of negotiations, Israel finally said, to heck with it. We will return Gaza completely to the Palestinians. It's all yours. Leave us alone. Let's see what you do. So for those who say free Palestine, it's been free twice within my lifetime without measurable effect. In fact, after 2005, when Israel finally said, it's all yours, take it, and we'll withdraw our soldiers, put up a fence, you live it, become the Dubai of the Middle East. Instead of becoming the Dubai, they became about the worst place in the world to live, which was in Gaza. As soon as they had a chance with voting, you might recall the UN, with Jimmy Carter's involvement, voted for Hamas to be their government representatives in Gaza. At that point, Israel said, my gosh, we made a mistake. Look what's happening. We were guaranteed by the Palestinian Authority that Hamas would not be in charge, an awful terrorist organization, and that the Gazans, the Palestinians, would want to live in peace with Israel. That didn't last very long, did it? And so for those who say free Palestine, you're stupid. They've been free twice. And each time, the Palestinians, then alive, picked Hamas to be their government representative. Billions and billions of dollars of aid flowed in from all over the world to help Gaza rebuild. Hamas took the money to buy bullets and guns and artillery shells and later on drones, whatever they could, to kill Jews. The whole organization of Hamas was in charge of killing Jews wherever they might be located, or killing Americans and killing other Muslims. It's a death cult. And so for those who say free Palestine, damn it, it's been freed twice. And look what happened. They immediately went back to terrorism. And after October the 7th of 2023, enough was enough. Israelis said, we can't keep living like this. So they largely obliterated Gaza as careful as they could to take as few civilian deaths as possible, unlike what Hamas did. But Hamas, of course, located their armaments and located their command centers and located their artillery and their shells underneath hospitals and schools and orphanages and apartment buildings. And so if that's the case, what do you do? Just keep getting... No, we wouldn't put up with anyone sending over a six-week period almost 3,000 rockets and artillery shells into our country, and Israel can't live like that. And so they responded. So the fools who now talk about free Palestine has already been freed, and each time the Palestinians, the Gazans, gave their territory back to the terrorist groups that they used to launch horrible attacks on the Jews, which they would keep doing. If somehow Israel was disarmed today, it would be obliterated by Friday afternoon. If, on the other hand, if Iran was disarmed, there'd be peace in the Middle East. All the Jews want is peace. Live in peace. That's all they're after. And they're in the toughest part of the world. And I think Donald Trump is exactly correct when he says what he says about completing the Iranian war. I wish he would do it more quickly. Let's take some calls. We have three lines open, 866-647-7337. Let's go to Michael in Oregon, the home of the Ducks and the Beavers. And Michael, welcome to the Bill Cunningham Show. And Michael, how are you?
9: Billy, I'm good after I listen to you. It's an honor to talk to you again, sir.
8: Thank you.
9: I'm the Red Sand and conservative here in Oregon, but I have all the respect in the world for the Ohio State Buckeyes. I think they're going to have a great team. I'm hoping the Ducks will have a good team. And, you know, of course, you always have our favorite opponent, the Indiana Hoosiers.
8: Ooh,
9: they're going to be in there. I wanted to just, you know, I had a comment I wanted to make, political a little bit, but a quick note on the Reds. I wish they were doing better in the standings, but I want to compliment Chase Burns. What a pitcher. 12-1.
8: He's pitching tomorrow night, by the way.
9: Yeah, and he got a contract, $105 million, and, you know, not every athlete deserves their contract. He certainly does, and what a pitcher, Billy. I love to watch him every time I get a chance.
8: Well, how did someone from the Midwest get stuck in Oregon? Because a lot of Oregon wants to go to Idaho. So how did you end up in Oregon from the Midwest?
9: Good question, Billy. My wonderful brother, David, too. We're both conservatives. We love your show. And you know, you're the best show on the radio.
8: Thank you.
9: There's some other great shows.
8: Sure.
9: McGraw, Millhaven. He's the show we pick up. He's a Midwestern guy.
8: Yep.
9: Great show. But you're number one with me, Billy. My dad was from here, Eastern Oregon. We've all been government workers. He worked 30 years for the state highway. A great dad. My mom, 30 years for the state as the secretary. I worked for city, state, and county. My brother has worked amazing 48 years for the state in August. He's a corrections officer.
8: Okay.
9: And like I said, we supported, of course, going back to the 80s, President Reagan and President Bush. And like I said, loved Rush Limbaugh. To me, you're the best radio host since the great Rush.
8: I'm unworthy to be compared to the great. He's the GOAT. Sean Hannity is great. I love Mark Levin, and I love listening to people like when Mark Levin, when he's on, I tend to travel at night so I can hear Mark Levin. I love what he does. I just think, you know, talk radio has taken off because it is the alternative to the mainstream media, which often is so indoctrinating and so leftist. I watched the Correspondents' Dinner the other night, and I just thought he was in a room of vipers. Every chance he got, they would diminish what Trump wants to do. And American people are fundamentally conservative, and talk radio reflects often that conservatism, which NBC, ABC, CBS fails to do.
9: Yes, Billy. I wanted to add, the two best presidents I ever voted for. The two best in my lifetime, I feel, of course, President Trump, but also the great Ronald Reagan.
0: Yes.
9: Just love both of those guys. And, they had things right. Like I said, the polls that I hear, Billy, this is frustrating to me. They say, one poll I heard 56% are against the war in Iran. But what are we supposed to do? Let Iran have a nuclear weapon and, present that threat? And President Trump realized that.
8: Well, Michael, Hillary Clinton, just give me the Democrat. Hillary Clinton was 100% for invading Iran and destroying Iran, Hillary Clinton and Obama, if they ever got a nuclear weapon. I've played cuts before of all the Democratic leaders outside of Bernie Sanders. He's not much of a leader. All the national leaders said we must make certain that Iran, because they're suicidal, it is a death cult. It's not a normal state, can never get a nuclear weapon because they would use it in a heartbeat. And so you had all these Democrats supporting exactly what Donald Trump is doing, until the media and the Democrats turn the American people against it. And I'm glad in a sense that I'm one of the one third of the Americans who think this is an historical struggle that America must win to reorder the Middle East. And if that happens, we'll be in good shape. But I got to run, and thanks for your call, Michael. One other quick little snippet. Michael, thank you. The WNBA had their All-Star game on Saturday night. And to quote the words of Charlie Kirk, three important things in life. Number one is God. Number two is family. Number three is country. So God, family, and U.S. of A. There's one organization in this year that has not worn the America 250 birthday patch. The following have. The NFL included the initiative in their uniforms. The NBA did it. The NHL put the 250 USA patch on their uniforms. Major League Baseball did it. Major League Soccer did it. NASCAR did it. The UFC did it. The WWE did it. Every player wore one during either the Super Bowl, NBA players, etc. All the sports organizations represented the country well, except the WNBA. Their treasurer is Breonna Turner. And she said, quote, who called for the WNBA All-Star uniforms to have the 250 patch should have thought through, considering no WNBA player would have been free 250 years ago. So she equates wearing a patch supporting this country with the creation of slavery in this country, which, by the way, for 3,000 years we've had slavery. In fact, America and England were the first two countries to stop the Africans and Muslims from importing slaves and exporting slaves all over the world. It was America that stopped it, along with the British. In fact, there were 1,500 British sailors who died to keep the slave ships from leaving Africa, which Africans captured other Africans and sold them into slavery. Slavery continued for a century or two after we stopped doing it because it was so wrong. And about 400,000 Northern soldiers gave their life to free African Americans in the South. I'm proud of the fact that we stood up against it. And no person alive today was a slave, and no slaveholder is alive today. In fact, the only place slavery still exists is in Africa and Asia. According to the UN, there's at least 15 million slaves still in the world today. The majority are Africans. And of course, the WNBA doesn't see any of that. I'm not proud of the fact that my country had slaves, was legalized for about 60 years. But I'm proud of the fact that we were the forefront of stopping slavery when the rest of the world did not stop slavery. And the rest of the world continue with slavery. Africans continue enslaving people. In fact, according to the UN, in the past 7 years, there's been 100,000 Christians killed in Nigeria and in Western Africa. And there's at least 2 million Christians, many Catholics, that are slaves to other Africans still existing in Africa. So maybe put that in your pipe and smoke it, WNBA, which, by the way, is lousy basketball. Well, let's continue with more. Line becomes available, 866-647-7337. Bill Cunningham, the Great American, with you and all great Americans every Sunday night.
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0: You know, my friend there from Oregon, Michael, talked about the great one. Not Mark Levin, who's great, but Rush Limbaugh. I think the four horsemen of the apocalypse of the last 20 years have been Sean Hannity and Mark Levin and Rush Limbaugh and Charlie Kirk. And we have an expert on what's going to happen to America coming up in a few minutes to talk about the Democratic Socialists of America. Shannon Bream this morning had one of them on talking about what they want to do to this country and not for this country. It's pure and simple communism. But here are the words of Charlie Kirk about a year before he was murdered in cold blood at UVU and talking about maybe his own death and what's coming ahead. Danny Boy, hit it.
1: This is not the last of the crazies that will do this. I know Matt Walsh has to have full-time security. I have to have full-time security. It is open season for anybody associated with MAGA. They can't beat us, so they are trying to deploy the shock troops of the base of the Democrat Party to murder all of us. Not an exaggeration. They couldn't care less. They would delight and laugh if any one of us were to be murdered. That it's us, we need to tone down the rhetoric. We get shot at, we get death threats, and it's our fault because we magnetized it. All of you MAGA people talking about how much you love the country and how you want to stop mass migration. Oh, you don't want to see Aurora, Colorado overrun with Venezuelan gangs like Tren de Agua? You deserve to die. I hear this all the time, by the way, from Democrats on social media, where they say, Charlie, be careful with this kind of language. Be awful if something happened to you. This is the type of mentality built into your average Democrat. The average Democrat in this country, I truly believe, does not care if Donald Trump dies. They're just upset it hasn't happened yet. They are legitimizing and normalizing assassination attempts against conservatives. They're not going to stop everybody. And if this is too much for you, go get drunk and watch football. We have a country to save, and we will defeat these savages. These savages that want us all dead, you included.
0: God bless you, Charlie Kirk, in heaven above, and it's despicable what's happening to the defamation against Erica Kirk by so many on the radical right, including Tucker Carlson and, of course, many others. Let's continue. What are the dangers of democratic socialism that Charlie Kirk spoke so well about, who gave his life for his country, gave his life for his political beliefs? Colonel Rob Manis is coming up next and more to talk about it. And Candace Owens, may God have mercy on you. Bill Cunningham, the Great American, with you every Sunday night.
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7: Police say all the evidence from yesterday's attack that left one person dead and 29 injured points to it being an Islamic terror attack.
8: Police believe Abdul was driving a white van that drove into a crowd near Berlin's massive Pride Festival Saturday night. It appears he crashed into a tree before police say he got out of the vehicle and stabbed several people with a machete.
7: Fox's Rebecca Castor. Prosecutors say that Balut, a German citizen with Lebanese roots, had tried to join ISIS. While the Trump administration says it's leaving the door open for talks with Iran, Israel's prime minister has a different endgame opinion. Fox's Grinnell Scott with more.
9: America's UN ambassador Mike Waltz said the U.S. can continue its air assault on Iran, but will negotiate if Iran comes to the table. On Fox's Sunday Morning Futures, Israel's prime minister Benjamin Netanyahu said he sees this ending in a couple of ways.
10: When this regime is either toppled or it's sufficiently weakened that it knows it has to end its nuclear program and has to change its course. That's really what President Trump is trying to achieve.
9: Netanyahu said the end of the war can happen with or without a deal. A Fox News poll last week showed nearly half of voters feel a deal with Iran will not be made.
7: A mass shooting in Seattle on Sunday evening. Multiple people injured in a shootout at an events complex close to the Space Needle. Happened at the Seattle Center that was hosting the Bite of Seattle Food Festival. The exact number of victims, the extent of their injuries not yet reported. Police are investigating and they're urging people to avoid the area. 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
11: 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Attack at a New York City federal building.
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0: 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Now, here's the man who's been recognized as radio's best. The recipient of not one, but two prestigious Marconi Awards for his broadcast excellence. The one and only, Bill Cunningham.
12: Bill Cunningham, the great American, of course, for the last election cycle or two, there have been numerous so-called Democratic Socialists of America, DSAs, as I call them. Really, they're communists that are really running a platform of getting rid of the police, getting rid of cash bonds, getting rid now, get rid of the presidency, get rid of the Supreme Court, open up the southern border, bulldoze the prisons, let all the inmates go, and seize the means of production, which is seizing control of American business, and have bureaucrats run them from Washington. You think, oh my God, where's Joe McCarthy when we need him? But the fact of the matter is, they've had great electoral success in blue cities and blue states. And I think the flag is being waved that there's danger and difficulty ahead because they are in the Democratic Party. And it appears that even Van Jones, not exactly a conservative, is raising the alarm along with James Carville, saying we can't have this in the Democrat Party. They're pure and simple communists. And if it's not stopped in the beginning, it will grow and grow and grow because of a mismanaged college education system in which college kids are, shall we say, indoctrinated and not educated. One of the men raising the alarm is Colonel Rob Manis, U.S. Air Force retired, has a book out, What You Can Do About It. And Colonel Rob Manis, welcome, I think, for the second time to the Bill Cunningham Show. So first of all, Colonel, let's talk about the platform, which had great electoral success in New York and Colorado and Chicago and other places. What is the platform of these DSAs?
13: They want to destroy the republic, Bill. Thanks for having me back on. And that's not being hyperbolic either. Your opening was really great. I think we owe an apology to Joe McCarthy in this country, because the man was right. You know, young men that are on our side of the aisle, which is the American side, to be honest with you, have been saying that for years in the younger crowd. And now as an older American, I've come to see that they've been absolutely right. These people are not socialists. They are communists. They want to, you know, you went down the laundry list of the things that they want to destroy and dismantle. You know, one of the things is the U.S. Senate, which takes not just an amendment, a normal amendment to the Constitution, but all 50 states would have to approve abolishing the United States Senate, according to Article 5 of the Constitution of the United States. And that is how far they're going. And if you think just Mamdani and his ilk were the pocket of success and it's not a big deal, take a look at the primaries that are coming up here over the next few weeks. And it states like Arizona, KAI, keep an eye on that guy. He is one of them. He's a communist and he's running against an entrenched Democrat incumbent. Florida has one running against a Democrat incumbent. Missouri has one running against a Democrat incumbent. So this is not just an isolated pocket. That's why Carville and Jones are sounding the alarm, because they know the party of the Democrats is already controlled by these communists.
12: In fact, you can't win a primary, it appears, without the permission of the Democratic Socialists, whether it's AOC or Senator Sanders. In fact, one of the big ones coming up in August is going to be the primary in Michigan, where a guy named Dr. Abdul, who's not a doctor, not a physician, is running against an incompetent

0: liberal Democrat to run against Mike Rogers in Michigan. But some of the things they want to do could happen, such as a constitutional amendment. If they get two-thirds of the House, two-thirds of the Senate, and get the Senate out to the states, and in which case three-fourths of the states would vote, they can get rid of the presidency. They can get rid of the U.S. Supreme Court. They can defund the military. They want no Department of War or Department of Defense. They want none of that. And so for those who think we're alarmist hell, that one of their socialist friends run the largest city in America right now, Mamdani, who wants to get rid of the landlords and have the Federal Housing Department determine where you live and how you live. And so this isn't something that's arguable in the future. It's present and it's here, which is why Van Jones and many other Democrats, liberal Democrats, progressive Democrats, say even they can't stand it. And so when you talk about getting rid of the Senate, I watched this speech the other day in Michigan by AOC, probably not your favorite politician, who may skip running for the Senate seat from New York against Schumer. And she soon will announce she's going to run for the presidency. AOC wants to be the president, and she compares herself to Barack Hussein Obama. Of course, in 06 and 07, Obama had no chance to get the nomination. That was already sewn up. I mean, he wasn't going to get the nomination. It was going to go to Hillary Clinton. And look what happened. And so what happens to this nation if they get more power, which is their plan, and they pass constitutional amendments? What happens to this country without a Senate, without a Supreme Court, without a border, without police, and without a Department of War? What happens?
1: What happens is we devolve back to where we were under the British government in the 1700s, my friend. We can't let them take our weapons away, our firearms away. We've got to protect our rights to own firearms. We've got to protect our rights to physically protect our rights to take care of our families and those kind of things, because we're not being hyperbolic. They are coming for it.
0: Yes.
1: The march through the institutions is well underway. The DEI march through the institutions of the United States and all of the states down to the local level was part of this Marxist effort and continues to this day, even though we have an administration that's fighting it. And I'm part of nonprofit groups that have been fighting it in the Department of War for years now. And we are being successful. But all it will take is when they win enough of the state legislatures to be able to do those amendments that you talked about, that'll be the end of it. Except for one place. They can't do the United States Senate because it takes all 50 states, because the verbiage in the Constitution says without each state's consent, you cannot change the United States Senate.
0: I'll tell you,
1: that's the reason why it's never been done before.
0: You know, Colonel Rob Manis, on the way station to communism will be, if this election in November goes the wrong direction, then in November of 28, if the Democrats control the House, the Senate, and the presidency, they're telling us what they're going to do. For example, it takes a majority vote in the House and the Senate and the president's signature to add a state to the union. And they're telling us that what they're going to do is make Puerto Rico thoroughly Democratic and Washington, D.C., thoroughly Democratic new states. They then are going to add four members to the United States Supreme Court, like Justice Jackson or Sotomayor. They're going to add four. They can do that with a majority vote and get rid of the filibuster. The filibuster will be ended. And if the filibuster goes away, that means 51 Democratic senators can do all kind of mischief in this country, including permanently winning the United States Senate. You had 4 to 6 more Senate seats that are all Democratic. It is going to be damn near impossible for the Republicans to have any control in the Senate. Then get rid of the filibuster. They can pass whatever law they want to pass. And then the U.S. Supreme Court, with four Supreme Court justices like Ketanji Jackson and her philosophy, for God's sakes, there'll be 13 members of the U.S. Supreme Court. And on any one panel, they're going to have a majority of people like Sotomayor. And so we talk about, okay, it's not going to happen for 5 to 10 years. We're talking about these things happening this November and 2 years from now. What are their plans in 2028? If AOC is the president and you have someone in charge of the Senate who's a liberal Democrat, and someone in charge like Hakeem Jeffries in the House, what are their intermediate plans for the country once they get rid of the filibuster?
1: Oh, you've already gone down the list, but that's not the only problem. You know, those problems are all going to happen if they get that much power. But here's the really upsetting part about this communism is you mentioned the state Senate or the U.S. Senate candidate in Michigan, Dr. Abdul. Well, he and Mandami and those the ilk of those guys is they are Islamists that are wearing communism like a skin suit. So they are the communists use their own useful idiots to get communism entrenched into a society to be able to take it over and take over the means of production, take over private property and those kind of things. But the Islamists are using the communists as their useful idiots so that when they get in power, you will see Sharia law spread across this country like you have never thought that it would be possible, because that is the real function of a lot of these people like Mondomini and Dr. Abdul. And it is already happening in states like Texas where Sharia enclaves are trying to be established, Sharia law, civil courts, unofficial civil courts have already been used and are being used in a couple of counties in Northwest, the Northwest Dallas Metroplex area, and those kind of things. So that is extremely dangerous. And none of this is hyperbole. Bill, as you said, as you have said multiple times, we're just sounding the alarms about things that are happening right now. This is not about 5 years into the future. As you mentioned, you know, in 2028, if they get the presidency and they get the House and they get the Senate, we are done because they're going to take over private property. Mondomini's already showing you what's right. happening. He's going after the apartment buildings, the landlords in New York City. And guess what's happening to rents under his rent control policies and those kind of things that he's already implemented? They're higher than they've ever been before in my lifetime, and I'm almost 65 years old. So rents are through the roof because of the communist policies that are being put in place. You can expect that that will expand out. They're going to try to eliminate the Department of War to the maximum extent possible. They're going to eliminate ICE, and we will not have a society anymore that can call on American citizens to protect it because we won't have the government that we desired when we passed the Constitution of the United States anymore, number one, and people will be able to just come into this country and declare that they're citizens whenever and however they want, and there will be nobody to stop them or enforce our laws because those laws will be eliminated. When they eliminate ICE, they'll eliminate our immigration law, and then it's a free-for-all.
0: I'm looking.
1: And once that happens, you better have plenty of guns and ammo and train and talk to your neighbors because once that happens,
0: we'll never get
1: people
0: it back.
1: Are going to start protecting themselves.
0: We'll never get it back. I'm looking at the website of DemocraticSocialistsOfAmerica.org. The headline is DSA's mission is to unite workers into a powerful political movement to win the battle for democracy and change the world. We demand that all jobs in America be unionized. Whether they're teachers, auto workers, tech workers, nurses, graduate students. We've joined the movement to defend abortion rights and help win ballot initiatives from Ohio to Kansas to New York to California. We've also organized 350,000 college students to demand a dismantling of the war machine in this country. Our goal is to put workers in charge of the government through a new democratic constitution rewritten that establishes civil, political, and democratic rights for all. It's based on proportional representation in a single federal legislature, ends the role of money in politics, eliminating the presidency, the power of the U.S. Supreme Court, and to rule and with the best interests of unionized workers in mind. That comes right out of Karl Marx. That is pure and simple communism. And they're telling us on their website what they're going to do. And with Mamdani, rents have risen because you can't freeze rent without freezing expenses. The landlords are saying the great majority are not big BlackRock institutions. They're mom and pop operations that have 4 and 6 units from which they make a living. You can't freeze the rent without freezing expenses. And so the expenses are rising to an extent that the families cannot keep the apartment buildings, which means the government takes over Section 8 housing. And their website says unionized workers are the only workers whose rights we will recognize. Within a working class alternative to the Democratic Party, capitalists and Democrats, and the far right will continue to fight the workers in America. Our goal is to defeat the right and to build a real democracy. And we start against the capitalistic class and those who invest in the stock market. And so if you have like a 401k or have some retirement in the stock market, they want to seize your money. And if they control the House and the Senate and the presidency, they can do that. Unbelievable.
1: Yeah, the Democrat Party, under the guise of being real Democrats, have been trying to seize 401ks for a long time. That's been a plan that's been floating out there. But listen to what you just read, Bill. Go compare that to the Soviet Union's constitution. Compare that to the English version of the communist, the People's Republic of China's constitution. And then compare that to Nazi Germany's constitution, and I guarantee you, you will not just see similarities. You're going to see identical language. And I'm concerned that what we see evolving here inside the United States is this mixture of Nazism, Maoism, Soviet communism, and then. You have these Islamists that are also integrated into this movement, which makes it even more dangerous because all of those ideologies, they are responsible for killing hundreds of millions of citizens by their own governments in the history of this world than any other type of government. That is what I'm afraid that we are facing. And the facts prove that I'm probably right.
0: The platform calls for replacing the presidency and the U.S. Supreme Court with institutions subordinate to Congress based upon lines drawn by the Congress. All right, the book is, let's talk about your book, about a minute remaining. The book is A Call to Arms. How do you get your book, which is what you can do about it? This is as serious a threat to our country. In the 250 years plus, this is number one, because as Abraham Lincoln said, no foreign power will ever take over the United States of America. Never drink a cup of water from the Ohio, nor stand on the top of the Blue Ridge and look. When America falls, it will be internal. That internally, Americans will determine the country's not worth saving. Colonel Rob Manis, what is your book?
1: What you can do about it, the question that I get all the time when I'm talking to citizens, and that is, well, what can I do about a specific issue that's got people energized or mad and those kind of things? And you can find it at robmanis.com. There's a bonus chapter you can get for free. Just sign up at robmanis.com, bonus chapter. Click on one of the banner ads there for the book, and you'll go to Amazon. You can buy the book in paperback, hardback, or get the Kindle version of it. And we appreciate everybody supporting us. The proceeds of that go to a 501c4 called Gator Pack Direct, which I'm the chairman of, and it's used for educational purposes. That's why the book's out there, to educate Americans on what they – remind them on what they really are. They are individuals that have inherited – what individuals have put together in this Declaration of Independence we're celebrating this year, and the Constitution of the United States that grew out of it, and the country that grew out of it. And yes, we can do something about it. And it starts with the individual, and it starts at the local level. And I talk about what I've learned in my life growing up in West Tennessee, around West Tennesseans, and learning about people like Congressman David Crockett and those kind of folks, and great American individualists like that, and Teddy Roosevelt. I talk about how I've learned to deal with problems and look through that lens of American individualism.
0: Thanks for coming on the Bill Cunningham Show. Colonel, thank you very much.
1: Thank you, Bill.
0: God bless you. Let's continue with more. Bill Cunningham, The Great American, live with you every Sunday night.
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time, Billy Cunningham, to hear the Democratic Socialist talk like this morning with on Fox News with Ms. Bream. If you like open borders and no police and no jails and no defense department and guaranteed income for all Americans, no medical expenses, Medicare for all, government owning businesses, free college, everything's free at no one else's expense, you have a candidate for Democratic Socialist. Let's face it, we have a place like that already. It's called Cuba. Continue with more. Jeff Carrera next. Bill Cunningham with you every Sunday.

0: Fox News. I'm Sue Guzman. Multiple people shot at the Bight of Seattle in Seattle Center near the iconic Space Needle. No word on their conditions or if any suspects are in custody. U.S. airstrikes against Iran are on hold. U.S. UN Ambassador Mike Walls telling Fox.
1: We've had both Iman and Iran and a number of our other negotiators engaged at every level, from the most senior levels all the way down to the technical level over the past few weeks, and particularly in the past few days.
0: Oil prices falling 4% in response, shooting at the suspect in the deadly Berlin Pride attack. Now he is dead.
2: He's been identified by police as 21-year-old Abdul B, a German citizen born in the country, but has family ties to Lebanon. He's known by police after committing other crimes in the past.
0: Fox's Rebecca Castor. 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
5: Guy, but we could see some storms develop and can't rule out a strong or severe storm, damaging winds the main risk. 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
6: Right now, it's 80 degrees at Birmingham's news, traffic, and weather station. 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
16: minor difficulty passing anything because you have several Republicans in the Congress itself that will not vote with Donald Trump on anything. So when you have all that going on, I loved your column about amid the chaos, Congress takes another vacation. Give us a full report on that.
17: Bill, great to be with you. You know, most jobs you have to work, and if you don't show up, you don't get paid.
16: Yeah.
17: But in Congress, they only work about 119 days a year. Now, that is less than one-third of the year, and they get paid a full salary, and they get paid tremendous benefits, perks, all kinds of privileges that they get that the average American can't even imagine. And, of course, they get insider stock trading. They get all these tips on stocks. They make millions of dollars on stock trades that they won't ban. They won't impose term limits that the American people want. So they've got it pretty good. They've got the good life. And they constantly want to be on recess, vacation, that they don't really want to be up there working. So every time you turn around, they're on recess. And they're going to be leaving again on Thursday. So, I mean, you know, have they solved anything?
16: No.
17: I mean, have they passed what we want them to pass? No. But they're going on another recess.
16: That's kind of the DSA approach. The Democratic Socialists of America, the DSAs, are saying get rid of the Senate, get rid of the presidency, get rid of the U.S. Supreme Court. Just have proportional representation and in the House of Representatives. And when I read your column, I guess the approval factor of the Congress is about 10%. I think flatulence has a higher approval factor than 10%.
17: Right.
16: And so you have 10% of the people agreeing. You got the Democratic Socialists winning elections. They're saying overturn the system, ignore fundamental aspects of the American Republic. Mm-hmm. So the DSA is playing off the idea, which I think is a good one in a sense, that things aren't functioning. Things aren't right. In fact, they would take us farther to the left to make things even worse. But can you understand how young Americans, generally well-educated, well-indoctrinated, believe that the system in Washington is not working?
17: Yeah.
16: And you seem to be saying the same thing that I'm saying. They're right about that. The system is not working. Now, their remedy for the solution would make it worse. It would make it a lot worse for the problem. But can you understand how young folks that are highly educated, full of urine and vinegar, owe $400,000 in student loan debt. They have a job as a barista at Starbucks. Maybe they're not happy with the system.
17: And justifiably so. I mean, you remember something called the American Dream, right, Bill? I mean, you could start a family, you could buy a house, you could live on one income, mom could stay home, you could have kids raised in a beautiful environment, free of crime. And that doesn't exist. So they can't do it. They're living at home. When they do get married, they have to rent. They don't have the kind of situation that we had in previous generations. So there's alienation. Of course, they've been taught a lot of crap about America in the school system, so they don't have that patriotism that previous generations did. So we've done them a disservice in all kinds of different ways. And, Bill, we've saddled them with $39.5 trillion in debt. And I'm watching Congress. They're just, you know, paying for this, paying for that, authorizing this and that. They don't make any cuts to offset them. They just add more to the debt. It's irresponsible, but that's how they operate.
16: Well, I have some of the stats here from your column. Of course, they're taken off Thursday. Then they return on August the 31st and work a few days, then leave again on September the 3rd for the Labor Day recess until September the 14th. And then when October rolls around, both houses of Congress will be on recess for the entire month of October and the first week in November. So if you take overall in 2026, the House is scheduled to work 119 days, Senate's 158. They get nothing done when they're doing that. They make on average $175,000 a year plus all the benefits. You have 10 years in the Congress. You get a full pension. You get that amount of money for the rest of your life. Also, death gratuity payments, health care benefits, heirs, significant office allowances, plus all the money you can steal. It was amazing to me when Lindsey Graham unfortunately died. He was only worth $1.5 million. People were saying, "What's wrong with you, Lindsey? We can steal a lot more money than that." And the salaries are through the roof. And I'm looking. How about this number on the debt? We owe about $40 trillion. The next 3 years, it'll be $45 to $46 trillion. Every day of every week of every month of every year, we borrow $3 billion a day in new money to pay interest on the national debt. And that's going to be paid by those in their 30s, 40s, and 50s. And we can't afford that. We cannot afford to borrow every day $3 billion to pay interest. It's like you have 10 credit cards, take out another one to pay interest on the other 10. And no one, including Trump, Democrats, Republicans, say the debt's a problem. When will the chickens come home to roost on the debt, Jeff Cruere? When will that happen?
17: It could happen any day. I mean, it could happen very soon. You know, we were doing some good things. We had Doge, but it only lasted a few months, and then they got rid of it. And then it's back to spending as usual. It's back to the same practices that they've been doing for decades. I mean, the debt is out of control. And yes, I mean, we can't keep doing it. I mean, it is going to have a massive effect on our economy and every American. And I think it's going to be sooner rather than later. And yeah, Republicans are just as guilty as the Democrats. The debt goes up, whether it's a Republican or a Democrat. You know, Biden was the all-time champion as far as adding to the national debt. Trump's going to beat his record in this 4 years at the rate we're going. So, the only hope that we have is this fraud commission can get down to business and really seriously go after this fraud. That could maybe do something about the spending levels that we have.
16: How about this? Social Security Administrator says there's at least $100 billion a year just in Social Security payments made to illegal, dead, or people that are fictitious. Add on top of that $100 billion on Medicare and Medicaid fraud to individuals either dead, illegal, or made up. We have massive student loan fraud from overseas interests that loot the system. One number reported by the OMB about 2 weeks ago, they can identify $500 billion every year in fraud. So the federal spending now is north of $7 trillion. In 2020, which wasn't that long ago, federal spending was $4.5 trillion. Now it's north of $7 trillion. And I had hope for Doge, but assuming that things go poorly in November and assuming the Democrats come in, happy days are here again, and assuming the worst, let's say 2028 rolls around and President Kamala Harris and Governor Andy Beshear are president and vice president, Akeem Jeffries controls the House, and the Senate is controlled, I guess, by AOC, who's the new Democratic senator from New York. Can you imagine what they're going to do to this economy and to our political system?
17: Well,
16: because that day is coming.
17: You know, they're going to rig it whereby Republicans can never win again. And Republicans have nobody to blame but themselves. They've been given this rare opportunity of power in the Congress and in the White House to get the job done. Let's go back to the first 2 years of the first Trump administration. They didn't get the job done. They were thrown out. Democrats took control, and the president was impeached twice. We're looking at the same thing happening in November. Democrats taking control, Trump getting impeached, hearings, investigations, chaos, leading the way for a Democrat to win in 2028. So, yeah, we really need to put the focus on the Republicans. They have the power to get it done. They've got control of the Congress and the White House. But, I mean, they're blowing it. I've always had the belief, Bill, that Republicans are more comfortable in the minority. They like complaining, they like fundraising, they like saying what they're going to do, but they don't actually like doing it. So when they get up there and they have leadership, that they fail. So they're good at complaining, campaigning, and fundraising, but they're not really good at leading.
16: And you point out that House Speaker Mike Johnson, a conservative Republican, is trying to garner support for $95 billion of emergency spending that would include $73 billion immediately for the Pentagon, $12 billion for farmers, $10 billion for state grants to implement election integrity measures. And we're talking about there about $130 billion on an emergency basis, unsupported by productivity. So that's just all. And these are conservative Republicans that are spending money like this. And as my friend Congressman Warren Davidson says, bankrupt nations are difficult to defend. We are completely bankrupt. And except for radio talk shows like you and I, it is a non-issue in Washington. But at some point, the Japanese, the Chinese, the Middle East are going to dump our debt. Mm-hmm. And we're going to have an emergency crisis that the only resolution is going to be is to print more money. In other words, if we don't have enough money in order to pay the bills that we currently have over $7 trillion a year, and they start dumping our debt, which means the money that we go into the market to borrow to pay our bills, the interest rates go from 4% to 5% to 10%, in which case we're a banana republic. And who's going to come save us? The Saudi Arabians? They're in trouble. How about the right. Chinese going to say, yeah, America, we will save you from your own spending habits. And that's what's happening. And you say, despite Republican majorities in House and the Senate, real reform is elusive. All the GOP majorities have done is grow the debt, continue with the bloated programs, and shun any reform. You could talk about, Bush 43 doubled the national debt in 8 years. 8 years, and then you got Barack Hussein Obama doubled the national debt. Then 4 years of Donald Trump, $2 trillion a year. And then the all-time spender was Joe Biden, $1.9 trillion in emergency spending to bail out cities and counties. He had another $7 billion. And the 4 years of Donald Trump, once again, is going to add another $7 trillion. In fact, if you and I are still around in 5 years, the national debt will be $50 trillion. So every day, we're going to have to borrow $4 billion a day to pay interest on the national debt. And who's going to loan us that money? I ask you that question, Jeff Currier. Are you concerned?
17: I'm concerned. And I point to Jamie Dimon, who's a CEO of, J.P. Morgan Chase. And he says he wouldn't buy securities. He wouldn't buy stocks right now. He's concerned about the economy, concerned about the direction we're going. So, yeah, I mean, I think someone like that has a clue as to what could be coming. And, you know, it's just more the same that we hear from Washington, just, you know, adding to this deficit, adding to this debt. And, you know, the things that we want, the taxpayers want, the Republican voters want, the base wants, is not done. In the column, I point out a 14-point proposal by Chip Roy, all kinds of things that should be done by the Congress before the midterms. I bet they don't do one of them. I bet they don't accomplish one of the 14 ideas that he has, because one of the problems is they're barely going to be there. I mean, they're not going to be there just a few days between now and the midterms.
16: Maybe we don't deserve. I mean, I think we deserve better. And Republicans hopefully are the adults, and the Democrats are the spending children drunk on shore leave. But I'm thinking, if Republicans don't do these things, I think we're so demoralized, we don't want to vote. Why vote in November for more of the same when nothing changes? And that's assuming you're a normal person. Assuming you work and have a family and you care about the country, you have bills to pay. And you send these conservatives to Washington to solve problems and to create more problems. Now, the Iranian war, I don't know if it's going well or poorly at this point. We're bombing the crap out of them. Need an additional. How about the defense budget was $1 trillion? Now it needs to be $1.5 trillion. We've got to borrow more money to bomb Iranians. You have to borrow more money to pay out illegals all their benefits. A retired American like my producer, Tony Bender, gets Social Security for $1,800 a month, while if you're an illegal, you get $3,000 a month. Can you justify that?
17: No, I can't justify any of that. And I can't justify a $1.5 trillion defense budget. I'd vote against that in a heartbeat. I mean, just think of all the trillions we spent in Iraq and Afghanistan. And what did that get us?
16: Nothing.
17: I mean, why wasn't that spent here on the home front, on people that are veterans and people that are in need? All the infrastructure problems that we have here. I mean, I'm tired of this global policeman. I mean, I'm tired of propping up all these other countries and all these international organizations and all of this focus away from the American people. I mean, that's why we elected President Trump. That's why we elected this Republican Congress. And I mean, you know, I heard Mitch McConnell was supposedly talking on the phone with Scott Jennings about Ukraine and about Iran.
16: Ukraine, Iran.
17: What about Kentucky? What about the people in his state? Does he even care about the people? And that's about Lindsey Graham. He was in Ukraine and Israel. And what did he do for South Carolina? I mean, when is the focus going to be on the American people? Bill?
16: I worry about Darlene Graham. I guess she's in office now, and that's Lindsey Graham's sister. When she did an interview with my friend Sean Hannity, she talked about the needs of the American people, which I agree with, but she sounded more like a Democrat than a Republican. I'd like to know what she thinks about pro-life. I'd like to know what she thinks about the southern border. I'd like to know what she thinks about cutting federal spending. And I don't. Does Kentucky have a senator? I mean, Mitch McConnell.
17: No.
16: I don't know. I have a lot of friends in Kentucky. What about that situation? It's awful. They need a hospice care in the Senate. He's walking around with a poop bag, and he's got IV stuck in both arms, and he's in charge of the Rules Committee of the United States Senate. I mean, he makes Joe Biden look healthy. And it's unbelievable.
17: It is absolutely atrocious. And then, you know, you had the Republican who was gone for 4 months, and he just took
16: off.
17: He was like,
16: yeah, the guy from New York. I'm depressed. I'm depressed, too. But this Thomas Keene, Republican New Jersey, said, I'm depressed. I'm not coming to work for 4 months, but keep the checks coming to my checking account. What?
17: Right. Yeah. He was paid. He didn't tell his constituents. He didn't tell his colleagues. Nobody knows. That kind of stuff needs to be reformed. We can't have that. And we can't have this hospice care going on up in Capitol Hill. I mean, it's crazy. Mitch McConnell doesn't know what's going on. He can't move. He can't talk. I'm not even sure what his condition is, if he's alive or dead. I feel sorry for the people of Kentucky. They don't have representation. And that makes it harder to pass anything. You're supposed to have 53 Republicans. You got 52 right now. And then you got Murkowski and Collins and all these rhinos and Tillis and Cornyn and Cassidy, all these people that hate Trump. So it's a bad situation.
16: What an uplifting conversation. I guess the solution is give it to the communist. Give it to the democratic socialist. They're going to fix things, right? That'll be great with them.
17: Oh, my gosh.
16: Well, we got to run.
17: That's
16: I think
17: the best thing Republicans have going for them. We can always point to the left, how crazy they are. They can't do anything, but they can say the left is going to be worse. That's their argument, basically.
16: What a solution we have. It's either bad or worse. My solution is to have bad or worse. A congressman who's depressed and the Senate former Senate Majority Leader has got a poop bag. He's got IVs in him. Those are the leadership. And Mike Johnson, conservative Republican from your home state of Louisiana, wants an emergency spending bill for $150 billion off to the side. Spend more money.
17: Yeah.
16: All right.
17: That's what they say. More money.
16: All we do is talk. I wish I could do more than just talk. But Jeff Cruer, New Orleans, thanks for coming on the Bill Cunningham Show. You're a great American. Thanks, Jeff.
17: Thank you, Bill.
16: God bless you. I'm depressed. Maybe I should take off for 4 months. Republican Tom Keene in New Jersey. I'm depressed. I can't come to work. Pay me, though.
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0: Hi, Billy Cunningham. Good to hear from Jeff Cruer in the Republic of New Orleans, run by liberal Democrats. I think many Republicans are demoralized, which may bring about the rise of Democratic socialists who are really communists. See, socialists take over by the ballot box, then give us communism. Communists take over by the tank and give us communists. Bill Cunningham with you every Sunday.
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7: Abdul Balut in a Berlin suburb on Sunday.
8: Police believe Abdul was driving a white van that drove into a crowd near Berlin's massive Pride Festival Saturday night. It appears he crashed into a tree before police say he got out of the vehicle and stabbed several people with a machete.
7: And that is Fox's Rebecca Castor reporting. Police say that evidence suggests the deadly shooting may have been an Islamic terrorist attack. Prosecutors say that Balut, a German citizen with Lebanese roots, had tried to join ISIS. U.S. strikes against Iran on hold for a second straight night. The U.S. UN ambassador says the Trump administration is taking the pause to allow some possible negotiation. More from Fox's Grinnell Scott.
9: America's UN ambassador Mike Waltz said the U.S. can continue its air assault on Iran, but will negotiate if Iran comes to the table. On Fox's Sunday Morning Futures, Israel's Prime Minister Benjamin Netanyahu said he sees this ending in a couple of ways.
10: When this regime is either toppled or it's sufficiently weakened that it knows it has to end its nuclear program and has to change its course. That's really what President Trump is trying to achieve.
9: Netanyahu said the end of the war can happen with or without a deal. A Fox News poll last week showed nearly half of voters feel a deal with Iran will not be made. Grinnell Scott, Fox News.
7: And Seattle police say at least four people, including a child, were wounded, one critically by gunfire at a Seattle festival. Happened at the Seattle Center near the city's famed Space Needle Sunday afternoon. Seattle Police Department shut down the Seattle Center grounds as they investigate the area. 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
13: Line Levitt says the president's remarks will be focused on the economy. President Trump has argued his tariff policy is bringing back manufacturing jobs and investments, including from major automakers. But voters are so far unsold heading into the midterm elections, with a majority telling pollsters they disapprove of the president's handling of the economy. Early voting is underway in Michigan, and the state's primary election for Senate and governor's races is next Tuesday. At the White House, Jared Halpern, Fox News.
7: Democrats in Maine have now selected a new nominee to run for the U.S. Senate. Fox's Alexis McAdams reports from Bangor.
14: 100 days until the midterm election, and Maine's Democratic Party leadership picking a new candidate. One time, State Senate President Troy Jackson will challenge longtime incumbent Republican Senator Susan Collins. This after Graham Plattner went from Democratic rising star to out of the race. Plattner had already won the Democratic primary. Now his replacement picked by party delegates, not voters. Some Mainers tell us the process reminds them of the Democrats' 2024 switch from President Biden to Kamala Harris.
7: Senator Collins calls Jackson too radical for Maine, while he criticized her for giving tax cuts to the rich and not protecting health care. The race could determine which

0: 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Now, here's the man who's been recognized as radio's best. The recipient of not one, but two prestigious Marconi Awards for his broadcast excellence. The one and only, Bill Cunningham.
1: Bill Cunningham, the great American. Steve Gorham is the executive director of the Climate Science Coalition of America, author of four great books on energy, climate change, and sustainable development. Over 100,000 in print. Latest one is Green Breakdown, the Coming Renewable Energy Failure. And once again, Steve Gorham, welcome to the Bill Cunningham Show. You have a great column up on the so-called data centers. And first of all, Kathy Hochul and some others hate them. In fact, they're in the state of Ohio. I live in Ohio, and about 65% of Ohioans at the first blush don't like data centers. I don't know why. But we need information upon which we can cast an informed ballot based upon actual facts. For those listening, what is a data center? Where are they? And what do they seek to do? Give me a full report.
2: Hey, Bill. Great to join you again. Yeah, data centers are the heart of the artificial intelligence revolution that we entered into about 3 years ago. And it's growing all the time. And people are using AI for all sorts of different things. AI is handled in data centers, and a data center is like a big warehouse, but it's filled with servers and boards and graphics processing units that run artificial intelligence. It used to be that data centers were running the internet and cloud storage, but increasingly they're running these AI systems. And so we have these things being built all over the place to support AI. And you're right, about 65-70% of people in the U.S. are afraid of them, think it's a bad idea. They've been getting a lot of bad press. But they're being built all over, and I think the builders are getting smarter about working with people as well. Right. Start of 2024, we had about 2,700 data centers in the United States. Now that's over 4,300 and continues to grow. My numbers are from a group called USA Data Centers. Ohio now has 205 data centers and built 53 of them in the last 2 years. That's up about 88% from the prior. So we have these being built all over the country, and there's all kinds of bad press about them. We could talk about what people should be concerned about, right. But they are a fact of life right now.
1: And in fact,
2: 4% of
1: please.
2: Go ahead.
1: We need them because all that I have I have devices, one in my left hand, one's in front of me, laptop off to the side. 10 years ago, yep. I had only one device. Now I got multiple devices. I know that AI is going to solve many cancer difficulties. In fact, cancer trials go through an AI application, and it runs through billions of possibilities. It's wonderful as far as those issues. So why does it have such a negative connotation? Give me the two or three reasons people are frightened of the unknown.
2: Well, I think the progressives have come out against it, and a lot of the regular people as well. So there's some reasons. First off, I think the data center builders, and we're talking now the people that are the hyperscalers, we're talking Amazon and Meta and Microsoft and Google and Oracle. I think they went and built a lot of these data centers without the people really knowing about it. And they had non-disclosure agreements, and they didn't disclose them. And then people found all of a sudden they had these big data centers near the residential areas. And they're like big warehouses. You know, nobody wants a warehouse next to their house.
1: Yes.
2: And then they've gotten a lot of bad press as well. There's a lot of press saying they're using too much power and your electric bills are going up. They're using too much water and your water prices are going to go up. There'll be water shortages. And then we have the green folks, of course, saying, well, they're using too much electricity and they're causing man-made global warming. So we've had a whole bunch of people come out against them. As a matter of fact, Representative Ocasio-Cortez and Senator Bernie Sanders had actually introduced a bill a couple months ago to try and ban all data center construction in the United States. So, you know, there's been a lot of folks that have come out against them, and there's a lot of misinformation. Now, the good news is these people building these data centers are being more sensible. They're starting to talk to the local

0: local communities, let them know what they're doing, pointing out that in many places they're building their own power plants.
1: Yes.
0: And in that case, your electricity prices aren't going up if they're building their own plants. There are also ways to minimize the water use so it doesn't affect local communities. And then, of course, they should be built out in areas that are not next to residences. They should be zoned industrial and maybe out a little bit, not right next to the city. So the good thing is the people building these centers are doing a better job of informing people and working with local communities. So that is the good news. But this is something that's happening.
1: Let's get into this. In Ohio, for example, we have more water than we can ever use. Between the Ohio River, Great and Little Miami, Lake Erie, we got all the water in the world. Places like Arizona, Colorado, they got some difficulties. And I'm told by a little birdie out of the White House, they're about to have an executive order, an EO, that requires all new data centers be energy positive for the electrical grid. In other words, maybe modular nukes or something of that character, but going forward, Trump's going to require these data centers to be a positive, and unused energy must go into the grid. And up to this point, that's not been the case.
0: Well, this is already in process. Mr. Trump came up with something called the Ratepayer Protection Plan, and back in February, all the big hyperscalers signed this. Meta and Oracle and Amazon and Google, they all agreed that they would pay for any increase in electricity costs.
1: Okay.
0: Now we also have the utilities that are signing the Ratepayer Protection Plan. We have utilities all across the country, and even state governors are signing these. So the data centers now are working to, in many cases, what they're doing is building their own power plants right on site. And what these are typically are gas-fired power plants. So they're not taking electricity from the grid. If it's a big data center, they're taking it, they're building their own power plant. And this will keep rates from going up for consumers. Now, as far as water, there's a lot of misrepresentation in the press. And there are several different ways to cool. You need water typically to cool servers, the boards, and the AI systems. Unless it's a small data center. I was in one near Houston recently. They didn't use any water at all. It was all air cooled. But if you just bring in water and you do evaporative cooling, you keep evaporating water and you use a lot of water, that's not the way a data center should be designed. More and more now is they're putting in contained systems where they use water to cool the boards and the servers, but then that water is captured within a closed system. It condenses and they reuse it again.
1: Okay.
0: And when you do that, you don't use much water. And then there's people are actually coming out with systems that are using that are non-conducting fluids. So you don't use any water at all. They're using fluids to handle the boards. Now, the key for communities, states, and counties is that the people building data centers have to be transparent. They need to tell them what they're doing in terms of power and water. And if they do that, then they want to make sure that the water is being recycled and they're not using a lot of water. And if it's a big data center, they're building their own power plant. So this can be done,
1: sure.
0: And it is, more and more of the people building data centers are working with the local communities, so that's a good side.
1: And the other issue is the Democrats will latch on to this issue, and the big race locally, Sherrod Brown is an alkalite, a Democratic socialist, trending toward, my God, communism, who thinks data centers are evil, same as Governor Hochul. She has issued an executive order banning large data centers in the state of New York. So are states, once again, like blue states, going to lose out in this because the rates are going to be higher because of the policies of the government in those states? And since in Ohio, for example, we were selected by Joe Kernan of CNBC as the number one state in the nation for new businesses. And it's because partially we're open to the idea of data centers as long as it's positive for the average consumer. So tell the American people, what is Hochul doing, plus many other blue state governors, which is hurting the residents?
0: The blue states are falling behind because they're trying to ban data centers or now New York passed a temporary statewide ban. Governor Hochul, that's the first state in the nation. But if you look at where these data centers are being built, it's not in the blue states. In the last 2 years, California's built 20 data centers, but that's only a 7% increase. New York's only built 6 data centers in 2 years. Colorado only 1. Massachusetts has built 0 data centers. And you have places like Indiana where they built 84 new data centers, Ohio 53.
1: Yes.
0: In Texas, they built over 206 data centers. And part of the reason is these states still allow gas-fired power plants to power them. And that's the big winner right now. People are building a lot of gas plants. In Illinois, for example, they're banning gas plants. And so, why would you go build a data center there? You can't do it with wind and solar. You have to have 7-day, 24-hour power. So, yeah, in general, there are some blue states that are a little bit of an exception. Virginia is one. They've been building a lot. But a lot of these blue states are going to lose out on the economy. And there's huge amounts of jobs, huge amounts of tax revenue, and a lot of economic growth.
1: And Trump's ratepayer protection plan is the key. The citizens, especially in states like Ohio, have got to understand when important elections come up. We got a big one in November that the Democratic Socialists want to go back to the horse and buggy era, and Republicans, whether it's in Ohio with DeWine or many other states, Indiana, Governor Braun's doing a great job there. We're going to have lower rates. And for example, this is a different matter. I just filled up my gas tank, my Chevy Blazer, $3.49 a gallon. And in the Midwest, that's what it is. The national average is high because of the blue states. And business is bad in the blue states. And these data centers create thousands of jobs to begin with, and then hundreds or thousands of jobs going forward. And as long as they're a net positive for the grid, that's wonderful for business. And in states like Ohio, Indiana, Kentucky, we have more water than we can ever use, and we can keep the water cooled aspects of a power of these data centers. And it puts to work thousands of Americans living in those areas. And the big sucking sound will be jobs coming out of the blue states like Illinois and maybe Maine and certainly New York and California. Correct. The sucking sound is the economic activity leaving the blue states for the red ones.
0: Yeah. So again, the people in Ohio, what they need to do is they need to get the plans from the people building data centers. They need to disclose what they're going to do for power and what they're going to do for water and where they're going to build these, so they're not right next door to a bunch of houses.
1: Right.
0: And if they find the locations and they're building their own power plant, if it's a big one, and they're recirculating water, all those things should allow them to put in something that really grows the community and can be a good thing. By the way, this artificial intelligence has become a new reason for progressive politicians to demand bigger government. Senator Elizabeth Warren has proposed a federal tax on all artificial intelligence because she doesn't want the profits to go to the big people. She wants the money to go to the little people, redistributed. And then Bernie Sanders has called for the federal government to seize 50% ownership of all big AI companies. So, you know, there's always a reason to make government bigger, and AI is the newest one.
1: Well, you have a great column on, and also Canadian Prime Minister Mark Carney. Of course, all of us have gotten quite a bit of smoke from Canada, and he's retreating from climate control policies. Is Mark Carney, are Canadians seeing the light?
0: Yeah, this is really a big story. Mark Carney, the new prime minister, says that the climate plan under Justin Trudeau was too expensive and too divisive. He's taken off the emission requirements for energy companies, for oil and gas. And this is huge. Mark Carney was appointed by UN Secretary General Antonio Guterres in 2019. Carney was the United Nations Special Envoy for Climate Action and Finance. And he served in that position at the UN for 6 years. He was a big climate change promoter. And now he's prime minister in Canada. And he's saying, well, you know, our emissions are going to go up, but we want better policy. So it's really a huge change, and we're seeing this really all over. It's part of the green breakdown that I talk about in my book, and people are moving away from climate alarmism and net zero energy.
1: One other issue is modular-type small nuclear power plants. Right now, it's close. They've been used on U.S. Nuclear-powered submarines for about 50 years. It's slow rolling out. Explain how that's going to solve maybe most of our electricity problems in the future, these modular nukes.
0: Yeah, well, one of the reasons they've been putting gas in is they can do it quickly. All these guys want to put up these data centers in 2 or 3 years. And the big nuclear plants have taken a long time. Some of them have taken 10 years or so. But last May, President Trump signed 4 executive orders on nuclear, and one of them said he wanted to quadruple our nuclear capacity by 2050. And they've also funded, I think, 11 I guess they're providing loans for 11 small modular reactor plans across the country. Four of those are now up and running as demonstrators. So there's a possible big new nuclear transition, and we may see these data centers powered by small modular reactors. You know, the thing is, it's still a little bit experimental, so they have to get these things up. They have to get the costs down. But the idea here, again, is you would build these in a factory, these SMRs. You'd be able to put them on a truck or on a train and bring them to the site where they're going to be set up. And so they should be able to get the costs down and the time to build down. But we'll just have to see. You know, we hope that occurs, but still a little bit experimental.
1: And you have a great column about the AI revolution is leaving green energy states way behind. And it's more expensive. In fact, I have another column here, which relates to what you're saying, Steve Gorham. And that is CNBC, not exactly a conservative outlet, has listed the 10 least affordable states to live in America and the 10 best states to live in America. And may I say the best states to live in affordability and utilities are about one of the seven or eight measurements. Is number one, Missouri, Ohio, Alabama, affordable, West Virginia, Kansas, Iowa, Wyoming, North and South Dakota, Kentucky, and Tennessee. And you can guess which are the most expensive states to live in. And they're all, shall we say, blue states, very expensive, which are number one is California, Colorado, Hawaii, Oregon, New York, Rhode Island, Connecticut, Washington, and Illinois. All have above average rents, lack of job creation and utility expenses, plus insurance costs. And so, you know, the people are voting with their feet to leave the blue states for the red ones. Here it is.
0: Well, they are in Illinois, by the way. Illinois built a few data centers, but they also have this law that says if you have a gas plant or a coal plant, you got to shut it down by as early as 2030. And so we just have a case here. They have a gas plant called the Elwood Power Plant, 1.3 gigawatts. And the company got the message they have to shut it down by 2030. So they said, well, we're not going to wait. No. So they're taking the plant and they're putting it on trucks and they're shipping it down to Texas, flatbed trucks, this whole gas-fired power plant. So Texas is building all these data centers and needs power. And by the way, it's hard to get a gas turbine. The lead times have gotten to be long. But they're taking power plants right out of Illinois. And if these green states say, hey, you know, you can't use a gas power plant, they're going to head to red states and they're going to put them up there next to data centers.
1: And the blue states, cost of living skyrockets. Got to run. Steve Gorham, how do the American people get a hold of you and your columns and your book? Where are things? Where are they?
0: Yeah, they can get my book, Green Breakdown, from my website, Steve Gorham, GOREHAM.com. If they buy my books there, I'll send them a signed copy. And Green Breakdown, in addition to having the science and economics, it's a color paperback. It's got about 150 color sidebars, which are real headlines. Here's one. A Swedish scientist advocates eating humans to combat climate change. There's actually a professor that would give lectures, and then at the end, he would ask the audience whether they're willing to try human flesh.
1: Cannibals. Cannibalism by the left. That's good stuff. Got to run. Steve Gorham, your wonderful executive director of Climate Science Coalition. Once again, thanks for coming on the Bill Cunningham Show. Steve,
0: thank you, Bill.
1: You're a great American. The truth will set us free. Thank you, Steve. All right, let's continue with more. Bill Cunningham, the great American, live with you every Sunday night.
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Hi, Billy Cunningham. Before we left tonight, I wanted to get a live update from David Rubin from Shiloh, Israel, about what's happening in that great nation, state of ours. The only real friend we have in the Middle East is, of course, the Jews. Bill Cunningham with you every Sunday night.

0: News, I'm Ted Lindner. Berlin police have shot and killed the man they say was behind a deadly vehicle attack at a Pride event this weekend.
1: German officials say all the evidence points to this being an Islamist terrorist attack because the suspect is a known radicalized member in Islamic circles.
0: Fox's Rebecca Castor says this appears to be an Islamic terrorist attack. One person died, 29 others were hurt. Two people have been killed, five others wounded in a shooting Sunday night during a food festival at an events complex near the Space Needle in Seattle. Police are investigating the shooting, urging people to avoid the area just northwest of downtown. The gunfire erupting around 6 p.m. at the Seattle Center during the Bite of Seattle Festival. And Tropical Storm Genevieve has strengthened to a Category 4 hurricane in the Pacific Ocean southwest of Mexico. It's expected to stay well out to sea. Hurricane Fausto headed towards Hawaii, but may weaken to a tropical storm. 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
8: But we could see some storms develop and can't rule out a strong or severe storm. Damaging winds the main risk. From the WBRC 6 Weather Center, I'm meteorologist Matt Daniel on your side.
9: Right now, it's 79 degrees at Birmingham's news, traffic, and weather station. 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
6: military expert on today saying this is only the beginning because there's so many other targets we could hit that would fundamentally change the outcome of the war. We have the Houthis are now being incentivized to attack especially Saudi Arabian oil tankers on the other side over in the Red Sea. We have the news out of Saudi Arabia. I hope it's true. Who knows? That Saudi Arabia wants to join the Abraham Accords. Saudi Arabia wants peace, which will send the message to the other Gulf states. And so from your perspective, David Rubin, in Israel as we speak, what's the status of the conflict now with Iran? Plus, I want to play for you the words of the foreign minister of Iran for those who think they're about to capitulate. Give me a full report.
17: Okay. all right. So the first of all, Saudi Arabia. The United States has agreed, or at least the Trump administration has agreed, to allowing Saudi Arabia to have a civil nuclear program,
6: right,
17: meaning no weapons, nuclear reactors, and the American companies would help with that. But a condition was placed on them that they have to agree to join the Abraham Accords. Okay, we don't have an official word saying that they want to join the Abraham Accords, but we do know that it's something that they see some advantage to. Whether they're willing to have the courage and go forward with it, despite strong opposition from many Muslim countries, we will see. We will see what happens with that. As far as President Trump going forward, In terms of the strikes on Iran, look, I could break it down very simply for you. If the main goal is to get Iran to agree to a nuclear deal, then he's going about it, or he thinks he's going about it in the right way, because he's every day a little bit more power, and, kind of threatening them. On the other hand, if the goal is to win this war and to win it quickly,
6: yes,
17: then what he really should be doing is be just going in full force,
6: yes.
17: Tell them, you lost your chances for a deal. There will not be a deal unless we dictate the terms. Unconditional surrender. We want to see those white flags flying. And if they don't agree with it, well, we'll bring in our allies, namely Israel, which is really the only one that the Iranians fear in this area, in this region. But that needs to be done.
6: Yes,
17: that is how you win a war.
6: Yes,
17: and the purpose is not to win a deal. The purpose should be to win a war. And I'm telling you right here on the Bill Cunningham Show, which should be listened to by everyone across the country, if you go in full force and you win the war decisively and you see those white flags going up in
6: yes.
17: Iran and you put into power a friendly government in Iran, you will see that it will help Trump enormously at the polls in November.
6: Yes.
17: And almost immediately, it will bring a sharp reduction in the price of oil.
6: Yes.
17: And price of gasoline.
6: Yes.
17: So that's what I think needs to be done.
6: Well, David Rubin, you and I on the same page because you and I don't matter. But my president, February 28th, launched it. 6 weeks later, he stopped it. And it was resuming about a week or 10 days ago. It seems to me like about 3 months went by and without much going on other than negotiations. And I want to share with you the words of the foreign minister of Iran, who said several hours ago, any aggression against Iran, including our infrastructure, will compel a powerful and decisive response. Those who contribute to such aggression, whatever the kind of support, will also be considered as legitimate targets. So here we are, and according to Donald Trump and Marco Rubio, I think it's in the Philippines, both of them have said Iran is begging to come to the table. They want a deal. They want to talk. I would say we're not talking. We want no deal. We want unconditional surrender. So when the foreign minister of Iran says, well, We have a lot of fight left in us. We're going to keep fighting and killing people, including their own citizens. Many were hung about 2 days ago, including two teenage boys were hung in public square in Tehran. On one hand, you got Trump and Rubio saying, boy, they want to deal real bad. On the other hand, the foreign minister of Iran says, we're going to have a powerful and decisive response to America and everyone else. Both those things cannot be true. Because I want unconditional surrender. We won, you lost. And I want statements from all the government officials that we were wrong. We're not going to kill Jews and Muslims and Christians anymore. We want a peaceful civilian government. And until that happens, how can you say on one hand, Trump says again yesterday and I think this morning, that they want a deal so bad they can taste it. On the other hand, the foreign minister says, let's stay at war. Both can't be true.
17: Yeah, well, it's true. They keep saying that. They keep saying it. Trump keeps repeating that over and over. And now Rubio said it as well. And, of course, J.D. Vance, you know, who only wants to negotiate. He doesn't want anything else. And even though his negotiations failed miserably, the bottom line is they can talk about Iran wanting a deal. Right. The Iranians know how to play this game. They know how to play the game. They understand Trump. They understand Americans. They understand that Americans are burned from, you know, from the Vietnam syndrome that hasn't gone away yet, and it's not going to go away until there is a decisive American victory overseas. And that's really what it comes down to. That there has to be a decisive victory. And yes, Bill, stop. Let's let them stop talking about how badly Iran wants a deal. Who the hell cares about making a deal with a bunch of despots who want to bring tyranny and have brought tyranny to their people, slaughtering 40 to 50,000 of them within a matter of just a few days? I mean, we're not talking about rational, sane people. We're not talking about people who are reasonable. This isn't we're not talking about an agreement between the United States and Canada or Switzerland and Austria. We're talking about a despotic regime that wants to kill its own people, that wants to kill every American soldier and every Israeli soldier and civilian that they can get their hands on. And we need to respond accordingly. You know, that's what I'm hoping for, that Trump and Rubio, who are two of the most sensible people in the administration, that they will come to that understanding if they haven't already. They may have already, and they're just playing the game from two sides because they know that a lot of Americans like to hear talk about negotiations.
6: Maybe Trump's made that evaluation about losing the midterms, which I don't think is necessarily going to happen. I had a guest on the other day who talked about the Republicans in the House have locked up about 213 seats of the 218. They need five of the next 17, so who knows what's going to happen there. When the Trumpster said a couple nights ago, pay attention to this, if you hit another ship, we're going to take out a power plant, hit another ship, we're going to take out a bridge. Religious fanatics don't care about bridges and power plants. What they want to do is be killed as part of their jihad to spend time in heaven with that imam coming out of a Om somewhere in Iraq. They don't care about a bridge or a power plant. They want to kill and die. It reminds me of Adolf Hitler. I saw this thing on the History Channel. In the last few months of the war, as the Russians were coming in from the east and the Americans coming in from the west, it was obvious what was going to happen to Berlin. He had an opportunity of standing down, unconditional surrender to the west. And okay, we quit fighting, put up the... He wanted none of that. In fact, he wanted to die and be killed. So Adolf Hitler took his own life with a shot to the head and also some cyanide tablets in his mouth. And he didn't care about the German people. He wanted to take them down with him. And that's the attitude of these religious fanatics that are homicidal, suicidal, and genocidal. They want to die and they want to kill. And the idea they're going to care about a bridge or a power plant, they couldn't care less about water ports. They want to die, they want to be killed, and they want to murder you. And so it concerns me when the president says, well, this is going to be tit for tat. You do this, we'll take out a bridge. You do that, we'll take out a power plant. Can you smell what I'm cooking?
17: Yeah, oh, for sure, for sure. And you're absolutely right. However, there is another side of it, which is that the Iranian regime holds to power through its economy. And if they're able to maintain that oil income coming in all the time, and they're able to enrich themselves and to pay the salaries of all of the soldiers, of those many, many, you know, soldiers, hundreds of thousands of soldiers that they have in the Iranian Revolutionary Guards, if they're able to finance that whole war machine, then they're going to stay in power. If the oil is taken away from them and used strictly to support the United States war effort, then they're going to think twice and possibly start leaving the country as Khomeini, the younger Khomeini, has already done, supposedly, according to reports,
6: right,
17: intelligence estimates that we have.
6: Right.
17: So you watch. If President Trump gives the order to take control of their oil industry, completely take control of it and start and continue selling it, but have the United States receive those revenues to pay for the war effort, you will see the price of oil go way down. And you will also see members of the regime start fleeing the country and members of the Iranian Revolutionary Guard start abandoning ship. You just watch that. If that happens, then those will be the results, and prices of gas will go down, and the GOP will win decisively in November.
6: Here we are at the end of July. You and I had this conversation back in March and April. You got to win the war. Unconditional surrender. No negotiations in Islamabad. Don't issue press releases talking about we're going to destroy the great Satan. None of that. And I just have a thought that maybe the Trumpster is getting bad advice, or secondly, he knows he's in trouble from his perspective in November. And the American people need to be told there will be short-term pain for long-term gain. And when you have a little bit of pain at the pump, and let's face it, gas is less expensive now in America, even this weekend, than it was under Joe Biden. Most of Joe Biden's term, gasoline was $3.50 to $4 a gallon. In the Midwest where I am, Mayor David Rubin, it's about $3.50 a gallon, and you have to average in all the Californians in New York. That's why nationally it's above $4 a gallon. But where I live, it's pretty good. It's pretty great. And we handle our own needs. But it just, lastly, before you go, Imam Dani is a character in New York City. You have a column about this. That he wants to arrest Netanyahu, but not the terrorist who did October the 7th. How does that play in Israel?
17: Well, we understand what an extreme Muslim is. And when you combine it with socialism, which is what's happening with people like Mamdani and that guy in Michigan,
6: yeah,
17: who's running for the Senate.
6: Abdul.
17: And, of course... Yes, Abdul.
6: Abdul.
17: And
6: yeah.
17: and the Ilhan Omars and Rashida Tlaibs and all of those. When you put them all together, you have a socialist radical Muslim, which is about the worst thing for the United States of America. And so it's important to understand. Mamdani cannot arrest Netanyahu. Netanyahu, our prime minister here in Israel, will come to the United States,
6: yeah,
17: will speak out forcefully,
6: sure,
17: at the United Nations and elsewhere, as he always does. And Mamdani is just full of hot air. And he knows that anti-Semitism in his city is rising considerably because of him. And he also knows that his city is going to be falling apart pretty soon because he doesn't have the slightest idea what he's doing. We in Israel know about socialism. Israel was founded or refounded in 1948 with a socialist economy. And we did away with that, thank God, around the year 1980. And since then, we've developed a free market, high-tech economy that's doing great,
6: yep,
17: despite the wars. So... Mamdani can continue to breathe and blow out his hot air We're not paying too much attention to it.
6: Lastly, I watched General Jack Keane on Fox News this morning talk about CENTCOM has the ability over about a 30-day period to destroy the country of Iran and take over the oil. And it just concerns me when the Trumpster talks about incrementalism. Incrementalism is the Vietnam War. Incrementalism is what happened in Iraq and Afghanistan. Incrementalism is what's going to destroy this. We need to pay a little bit up front for great long-term gain. And the last thing we should do is play a little pussyfoot and tit for tat. You do this, we'll do that. You do unconditional surrender. We win, you lose. And if that happens, the world's going to be a much better place. Well, once again, please go ahead.
17: Let me just say this. If I have a second, we have an expression from Jewish wisdom, which is in Hebrew it says "emor ma'at aseh harbeh," which means say little, but do a lot.
6: Yeah.
17: Okay. That's what we need from Washington right now.
6: Kind of like Teddy Roosevelt. Carry a big stick. Yeah. Right now, we need from Trump to win this thing, and don't talk about incrementalism. Once again, Mayor David Rubin, what is the website of your Children's Defense Fund there in Shiloh, Israel?
17: IsraelChildren.org. That's IsraelChildren.org.
6: All right. Once again, Mayor David Rubin, thanks for coming on the Bill Cunningham Show. You're a great American and a great Jew. Thank you very much.
17: Thank you, Bill.
6: God bless America and Israel. Let's continue with more.
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Hi, Billy Cunningham, the Great American. Thanks for listening tonight. I want to thank the four or five new radio stations I have in Memphis and in Paducah, Kentucky, and two in the great state of Maine. Hopefully what I have to say and what you have to say on Sunday nights may affect that race. And Susan Collins, shall we say, is not my favorite Republican. She's in the same category as Lisa Murkowski. Susan Collins, by the way, voted to impeach the president, voted against the big, beautiful bill, but she represented her state of Maine, and she's a damn sight better than the alternative. Also want to thank tonight David Rubin for reporting from Israel what's happening in America's best friend in the Middle East and more, and also the great Jeff Cruer. See what happens next week, and I'll be back together next Sunday night. Right now, Iran is threatening Ukraine. We'll see what happens on Tuesday. Bill Cunningham, the Great American, with you and all great Americans every Sunday night.

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11: An Islamic terrorist attack.
12: Police believe Abdul was driving a white van that drove into a crowd near Berlin's massive Pride Festival Saturday night. It appears he crashed into a tree before police say he got out of the vehicle and stabbed several people with a machete.
11: Fox's Rebecca Castor. Prosecutors say that Balut, a German citizen with Lebanese roots, had tried to join ISIS. While the Trump administration says it's leaving the door open for talks with Iran, Israel's prime minister has got a different endgame opinion. Fox's Grinnell Scott with more on that.
13: America's UN ambassador Mike Waltz said the U.S. can continue its air assault on Iran, but will negotiate if Iran comes to the table. On Fox's Sunday Morning Futures, Israel's prime minister Benjamin Netanyahu said he sees this ending in a couple of ways.
14: When this regime is either toppled or it's sufficiently weakened that it knows it has to end its nuclear program and has to change its course. That's really what President Trump is trying to achieve.
13: Netanyahu said the end of the war can happen with or without a deal. A Fox News poll last week showed nearly half of voters feel a deal with Iran will not be made. Grinnell Scott, Fox News.
11: And two people have been killed, five others wounded in a shooting Sunday night during a food festival at an events complex near the Space Needle in Seattle. Police investigating the shooting. They were urging people to avoid the area just northwest of downtown. The gunfire erupting around 6 p.m. at the Seattle Center during the Bite of Seattle Festival. 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
22: Democratic delegates tell me they stand by him.
23: Is that going to be a problem for Jackson?
24: I don't think so. I mean, maybe he'll lose a couple of votes because he's passionate. He is definitely passionate. I would say that.
22: Those delegates say that he is the best they have as of now. Now Jackson's looking, though, to turn his attention toward longtime Republican Senator Susan Collins. While Collins' campaign argues that Jackson's record and progressive positions just are out of step with Maine, Jackson's also working to unite Democrats here, asking supporters of Graham Plattner to join him after he had to drop out of the race.
11: President Trump taking his economic message back on the road today, Monday, in a key midterm battleground state.
25: President Trump visits General Motors Milford Proving Ground near Detroit today, a massive vehicle testing facility. White House Press Secretary Caroline Levitt says the president's remarks will be focused on the economy. President Trump has argued his tariff policy is bringing back manufacturing jobs and investments, including from major automakers. But voters are so far unsold heading into the midterm elections, with a majority telling pollsters they disapprove of the president's handling of the economy. Early voting is underway in Michigan, and the state's primary election for Senate and governor's races is next Tuesday. At the White House, Jared Halpern, Fox News.
11: Genevieve has become the season's first majority Category 4 hurricane. I should say first major Category 4 hurricane with 140-mile-an-hour winds southwest of Mexico. Forecasters say it's likely to strengthen but stay offshore in the Pacific. Genevieve currently moving at around 15 miles an hour, heading further out to sea. I'm Ted Lindner. This is Fox.
26: We're going to have partly cloudy skies out there tonight. For the most part, temperatures are going to dip down into the mid to even upper 70s for some spots. So we're still staying warm

0: though, are 5 to 10 degrees hotter than usual right now. Officially 114 or so last couple of days, but in some neighborhoods, like mine, it's been as high as 118. I've read that about a third of the country is likewise broiling as a massive heat dome has settled over much of the USA, and areas that would normally be cooler are actually on fire. Oregon, Washington, British Columbia burning. Huge wildfires gobbling up forests and all the critters who live in them. Same is true in Europe, too, which has also been pummeled by heat waves and drought. Huge sections of France and Spain are burning tonight. More than 300,000 people have been evacuated from their homes. I'm also told there is a huge wildfire north of here on the periphery of a little place called Area 51 right now. Mother Nature's having a moment, for sure. I hope that wherever you are, you're safe, you're inside, and your AC is cranking. For the next 4 hours, we'll keep you company with guests and topics that are both exhilarating and a little scary, too. In the first half tonight, Dr. Diana Pasulka, professor of religious studies, who's taken a deep dive into UFO experiences, how they may relate to spiritual beliefs, near-death experiences, our concepts of the afterlife and heaven and angels and demons, is back with a stunningly original work that explores the possibility of apocalyptic prophecies, the emergence of AI, the likely scenarios for what we humans are about to evolve into, assuming we don't blow ourselves up, an emerging consensus on the true nature of consciousness, all mixed into one big stew pot. Her new book, The Others, is crammed with just mind-bending, thought-provoking, cutting-edge ideas and concepts. Some of them are pretty dark. Diana joins us a few minutes from now. In the second half, a somewhat different view of what could lie ahead for humanity, ideas for expanding human potential, in particular, our latent, perhaps inherent, psychic abilities. Hakeem Eisler is one of the principals in something called the Psi Games, created to seek out and nurture your psychic talents. He's also a martial artist and a security consultant. He published an author, and you may have seen him on TV naked. I'll explain that a little bit later. Hakeem joins us 2 hours from now. Webmaster Alec Fernandez and I have pulled together our usual assortment of items and oddities culled from news media around the world. We call it Naps News. You can find it on the Coast to Coast AM website. Among the stories there tonight, a think piece about what it means to be alive. What is it that separates living things from, say, rocks? The answer might seem obvious, but this story digs a little deeper into what it means to be alive, what criteria separate living things from non-living. And I think it's an interesting piece to think about as we hear from our first guest tonight. Also there, an intriguing story about the coldest stars in the universe and why some scientists think those stars might be surrounded by humongous alien superstructures built to harness the energy of entire stars. There's a story about animal personalities. They do have them. If you got a dog or a cat or any other kind of animal, this explains how those personalities develop. It's a fun read. And a new study about bird languages around the world, the amazing similarities in how they communicate. Also, a kind of a grim prediction, as crazy and dangerous as the climate has been this year, it looks like 2027 could be even worse because of the strength of this El Nino, strongest ever recorded, some say, and why that will mean drastic changes around the world next year. Those stories and more in Naps News. While you're on the website, check out how to become a Coast Insider. The cost is about 15 cents a day if you subscribe for a year. 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You can listen anytime you want, as often as you want. It's a great deal. So, too, is a subscription to Beyond Belief. That's George Norrie's television program in which he interviews fascinating guests, similar to what he does so well here on the radio. With that, let's assume the position. Bring in the dog and the cat and the pot-bellied pig. Put on a pot of Joe. Slide your bod into those silky summer jammies and your toes into your best bunny slippers. Plop yourself down in a comfy spot. Turn down the lights and turn up the radio, because we're about ready to rumble. In a moment, Diana Pasulka, The Others. I'm George Knapp, and this is Coast to Coast AM.
1: We have a great story from someone who's helped themselves to heal by using the botanical known as Carnivora. And we have a guest right now. Her name is Joni Nichols. This is quite a story.
2: Yes, it is. And Robert, my adventure started about 7 years ago. I was a mess. I had numerous infections. My hair was falling out all over the furniture. Mm-hmm. One of the scariest things was that my legs were swelling up out of control. It came to a head. Within 24 hours, I had gone into a coma.
1: Holy tamale.
2: Mom and Dad decided to get me Carnivora's six-week program.
1: And it was-

0: point that you started this series, did you notice, hey, something might be getting better?
1: Within 2 weeks, Robert. The first thing I noticed was that I felt better waking up. Then I noticed that my hair wasn't all over the furniture. I'm like excited.
0: It's like you said that within about 6 weeks, your legs were no longer swelling?
1: Within 2 weeks.
0: And she credits all of it to her carnivora protocol, the bee program, where she's using the carnivora extract, the lymph drainage product. 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Joni, thanks for being with us. I love to hear from you again.
1: Great.
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6: Dr. Diana Walsh-Pasulka is a professor of religious studies at the University of North Carolina, Wilmington. She's the author of the best-selling books American Cosmic Encounters and the new one, The Others. It's the third book in her trilogy examining UFOs, religious experience, and technology. Diana, it is great to be able to speak with you again.
7: It's great to be here. So happy to talk to you again, George.
6: I finished your book today. I think I'm going to have to read it again just to let it sink in. I mean, you packed so much into it, bringing together seemingly disparate threads about spiritual beliefs and traditions and experiences, modern UFO encounters, psychic phenomena, apocalyptic visions from philosophers and sci-fi writers, and the perils and promise of current technology, the digital age, and especially AI. And somehow all that fits together in kind of a seamless narrative that's both disturbing and almost hopeful at times. I'm not sure how you pulled that off.
7: Yeah. It was a pretty intense book to write. And I think that's correct. Disturbing and hopeful at times. I think I end hopefully.
6: Yes. Yeah. A little dash of it there. I will jump into the specifics of the book in a minute. I want to start with you. And can you tell our viewers how a professor of religious studies gets started jumping into UFO world in the first place? And I ask it in this context, for as long as I've been chasing the subject, we've heard skeptics and debunkers in particular, some of them very prominent, explaining it all away by saying these poor UFO witnesses, these faithful believers, they're really just seeking religion. They have a hole in their lives and they fill it with alien stories, space brothers here to save us from ourselves, poor ignorant souls. And they use that kind of with a wave of their hand, dismiss all the testimony, the kind of stories that you have heard face to face from so many witnesses. What do you say to them?
7: Yeah, well, I have to say that I was like them. Okay, so George, I think that we first spoke in 2019 when American Cosmic came out. And right. Of course, this was before what we see happening now, which is really amazing and something that I thought would be way further into the future. But I started so I started with my first book, American Cosmic, in 2012. And I was a professor who was looking at how technology shifts belief in religion. And I thought that the topic of UFOs was a really good example of that. And so I started, and I was a disbeliever. I did not believe in UFOs and started to get into the topic. And within 6 months, realized that there was a government program that was actually studying UFOs. And I started to meet these people. They actually reached out to me. For those who don't know, I am a professor of Catholic history. And so I studied most of my life angel events, angel contact events in the Christian tradition. And I saw a correlation between, you know, things that come down from the sky, like angels and deities and things like that, with modern day reports of UFOs. So I made that connection. I didn't expect to find that, that there was evidence of UFOs. And so that's what got me into it. And I remember our discussion back then, we were talking about, will the government ever like come out and talk about this? Well, look at where we're at now. It's amazing.
6: Well, it's amazing that so much has come out, but there's still so much to say. And I wonder, you know, part of what I hope has changed your mind on this are the experiences and the stories you hear face to face from experiencers. You share some of those in this book, but I'm sure you must have heard hundreds by now.
7: Yeah, I'm pretty sure I've heard thousands by now. So, you know, I've been studying this for a very long time. And the people who I was interested in learning more about were those people who were on, not just on the periphery of the, ufology and so forth, but the scientists who had been recruited to study via the what's now called the Legacy Program. And so these people were like Gary Nolan's one of them. He was featured in my American Cosmic as a pseudonym at the time to protect his career. And a couple of people who were involved in the study of, UFOs and so forth, per the government. So these folks were not just experiencers, but also people who had evidence of, physical evidence, radar reports, and more than that, the kind of technologies. So by this time, yes. And within, a year, I went from disbeliever to, okay, this is absolutely the case. How do I write about this as an academic now? I'm just going to have to say there's too much evidence to say that this isn't real.
6: You've done some digging into these so-called legacy programs. You visited a crash site in New Mexico. You've come to know a lot of the insiders, really smart people who have worked on these programs, who've pursued the same kind of things that you and I are pursuing, and who take it very seriously, which by itself, even without the experiencers, is insight that I think a lot of skeptics or debunkers just don't give credit to. And, we've heard these stories about secrets are coming out, the files are being released. Disclosure is nigh, a prediction, by the way, I've heard every year since 1987, I think, still waiting for it. Is it possible that no one knows for sure what the deal is with the others? ET is one explanation, the dominant one, I guess. But is there anyone that you've climbed up the food chain, anyone for sure that knows what these are? I mean, even if there are craft and bodies, doesn't necessarily mean we know they're from Alpha Centauri somewhere, right?
7: Yeah, that's right. So I think that... from what I can tell, and you're right, I've met all of the folks that we see in the news, public about this. And my position, George, is that I wrote about this as a person who is not involved in ufology, who is not involved in the government program, and in a sense, a parallel study that confirmed what was beginning to come out. And I didn't intend to do this, by the way. It just happened that way. And I met the Invisible College folks early on, like, Jacques Vallée and so forth. And then later on, Kate Green, Hal Putoff, and Eric Davis, and various other people. But with respect to the people that might be associated with the Legacy Program, yeah, I think that some of these folks would be more in a position to get an idea because they have more experience with the phenomena itself, what it is. I think that nobody knows what it is. I think that probably there are a variety and that, we have way better tools to identify things that we didn't know about before. We get this knowledge from people like Ryan Graves, who's out there talking about the different types of tools that, goggles and so forth that allow him to see the spectrum of light that there are things out there that we can't see with our eyes, that we can benefit from tools that emphasize and enhance our sight. So we do have that kind of information as well. But, the reason why I wrote the others, George, is for this reason. Exactly. What is it that we're dealing with? So what I found was that the people who would be in the know, when I would ask them, tell me what you think the best, like if you can give me a the best science fiction book to read about this. They would always give me this book or something like Childhood Zen from Arthur C. Clarke that would talk about something that to us would be really, really hard. You know, it's easy to see, to talk about UFOs like Star Trek UFOs or things like that. It's not so easy to say, well, this thing had telepathic abilities and, you know, and it seemed to do these maneuvers that we physically can't replicate. So how science fiction is a good way, a good entry into explaining, you know, the experiences that these people have.
6: Yeah, you did a great job of weaving Arthur Clarke and other writings by other prominent people into this theme and using that as a vehicle to tell the story. I mean, Childhood's End, there's some pretty dramatic threads in that story and where it leads us to. But you make the comparison to things that really are happening right now, technology-wise.
7: Yeah, that's right. So, you know, the things that are happening right now, I heard Sam Altman talk about this actually today. He said that we're now in this. Oh, Sam Altman, by the way, is the CEO of ChatGPT. So he's an AI tech guy. And so he basically said, we are now in the singularity. We can't deny it. So the singularity, what does that have to do with UFOs, right? What does that have to do with what we're, you know, looking at now? I think that it has a lot to do with it. So when he's talking about the singularity, he's talking about something that people actually articulated back in the early 20th century. And Arthur C. Clarke articulated in Childhood's End. And what that is it looks like a supercharged, self-aware internet. Okay, that's what the singularity looks like. And so you have, you know, you have people like Lou Elizondo, and, you know, people that I had talked to in the Space Force and so forth, all of them talking in some way about how the UFO files are indicating that we're in this stage of humanity where we're opening up to another type of human being, right? We're opening up to another type of reality. And, so you see UFO, you know, description really converging with this idea of AI and, you know, a new form of the human being. And all of this was already talked about in the early 20th century. So, so that's what I do in the others. And I also utilized, you know, experiencers today and showing that these people from the early 20th century, like this, Jesuit paleontologist, Taylor Deschardon, who talked about the newosphere, all of these actually do have to do with what we're seeing today in disclosure.
6: You mentioned Altman. Let's pause there for a second. You've raised great points about the future of digital technology and AI and where it's going. And Altman is right at the key, you know, key intersection there. I remember when there was, you mentioned in your book that there was this day, I think you were at Seoul conference or something, when the word gets out that Altman had been fired and there were allegations in that company that he was hiding something about AI, that it was in fact conscious already. And, you know, the cat's out of the bag kind of a thing. Where are you on consciousness of AI? Is it possible that that technology can be conscious, or your definition of consciousness probably excludes digital intelligence?
7: Well, not necessarily, but do I think AI is conscious? No, I don't think so. I think that it replicates consciousness. And, you know, and a lot of people believe that they're, when they're interacting, say, with ChatGPT or different LLMs, they're getting the idea that they're, you know, communicating with something that is self-aware and conscious, and because it replicates it so well. All right. That said, does this mean then that it won't be conscious in the future? Well, I don't actually know. I think that the people that, if we go back to the early 20th century and we look at, you know, even Arthur C. Clarke, you know, what he's proposing is that there will be a somewhat, this is what he says. He says that there's going to be some type of a melding between human beings and computers, such that AI and human beings will converge, and that is going to create kind of a self-consciousness. But right now, people are believing that it's self-conscious, and I think that's actually dangerous.
6: So it could become conscious when we meld with it. And that's one of the themes in your book, right? Is, you know, we need to hang on to what makes us us.
7: Yeah. So basically, I'm not proposing that or advocating that at all. But this is something that we have to pay attention to. And the reason why is because I'm looking at people who predicted things that actually came true. So if you look at science fiction, a lot of science fiction is like a sort of prophetic tradition, in the sense that, you know, things, when you read science fiction, often it's about things that happen in the future, like the telephone, or, you know, if you look at 2001, A Space Odyssey, you see people utilizing technology that looks like what we're utilizing today, actually talking together. Something that looks like an iPhone and so forth. So science fiction is visionary literature of the future. So what I spent time doing in the others is I looked back, you know, because a lot of people are talking about a new form of human being today. And I looked back at early 20th century ideas and, you know, hashed that out.
6: We're talking about Dr. Diana Pasulka, her book, The Others, UFOs, AI, and the Secret Forces Guiding Human Destiny. A lot of ground still to cover here. Stick around for more Coast to Coast AM.

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1: If you are perpetually embittered, you just become the old guy shrieking at the clouds all the time. Clay Travis.
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1: Clay says he likes Top Gun Maverick. That doesn't mean we endorse the Jan 6 Sean Penn movie that's going to be a stinky turd extraordinaire. Buck Sexton.
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5: U.S. strikes against Iran. The attacks have ended for now. Israeli Prime Minister Netanyahu telling Fox what he believes needs to happen to end the conflict altogether.
6: When this regime is either toppled or it's sufficiently weakened that it knows it has to end its nuclear program and has to change its course. That's really what President Trump is trying to achieve, and I back his fully.
5: Berlin police shooting and killing the suspected Islamic terrorist they say was behind the vehicle attack at a Pride event this weekend.
7: German officials say all the evidence points to this being an Islamist terrorist attack because the suspect is a known radicalized member in Islamic circles.
5: Fox's Rebecca Castor. 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
8: We're going to have partly cloudy skies out there tonight. For the most part, temperatures are going to dip down into the mid to even upper 70s for some spots. So we're still staying warm into the overnight tonight. We are tracking a cluster of thunderstorms that could make their way through into parts of Alabama by the time we reach the early morning hours for your Monday. Some storms could even turn strong to severe. Then the heat cranks up by the time we continue throughout your Monday. That's your forecast from the First Alert Weather Center. I'm meteorologist Carlin McCreary on your side.
0: Right now, it's 79 degrees at Birmingham's News Traffic and Weather Station. 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
9: Strong winds.
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1: Belated birthday greetings to Linda Ronstadt. It turned 80 years young earlier this month. There she's covering one of my favorite songs that she does, a Warren Zevon cover, "Poor, Poor, Pitiful Me." We're talking with Dr. Diana Pasolka about her new book, The Others, and early in this book, she describes an encounter and conversations and interactions with one of the richest men in the world, a man whose name is now synonymous in UFO world with dark cabals who are out to grab UFO technology. We're going to get into that and more about the singularity in our next segment here on Coast to Coast AM.
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1: Diana, I want to come back to the singularity and human evolution and technology, where all that stuff is leading in a moment. But I wanted to start this segment with Peter Thiel. So yeah. I don't know if you even are aware that his name is, spoken with dreaded tones in UFO world. They figure he's the richest guy. He's only interested in the UFO subject and phenomena because he wants to get his hands on the technology and dominate the planet. You start with going to a conference that he put on, and one of the themes was the Antichrist, which is like the nickname for him. And I'm not sure if you are up on current babble in UFO world or not, but just how loaded his name happens to be right now.
6: Well, I am aware of that. Yeah, I'm aware of that. He was, this was called Hereticon. It was a conference for so-called heretics, in a good way though. And so he was going to present about his idea of today, of what's happening today, and if we are in a time of the Antichrist. And he described what he thought would be the system of the Antichrist. And so that was a really interesting talk and an interesting conference. But yeah, so say more there, George.
1: So, Jacques Vallée has met him, Lou Elizondo has met him, and so anybody who meets him must be on his payroll and must be in as part of the dark cabal, right?
6: No, I don't think so. I think he's
1: no,
6: just
1: I'm kidding.
6: Really
1: I'm being facetious.
6: Oh, okay.
1: Yeah.
6: I mean, no, I've, yeah.
1: His theme was really sounded really interesting. You know, the idea about technology and what's underway right now, and the possibility that some of these digital platforms and AI that we're ushering in might be, in fact, lead to some dramatic changes for humanity that we're not ready for.
6: Yeah, well, I think that that's actually my position that was, you know, he was talking about the Antichrist with respect to, and by the way, anybody could Google this and find him talking about this. So he has a talk about what he believes would be the Antichrist. It looks to me like a, you know, kind of the things that Christians have talked about in the last 30, 40 years, you know, kind of a one world government, a, you know, the appearance, you know, just as the, what the book of Revelation says, the Antichrist is going to appear to be, you know, helpful and provide us with a lot of solutions and things like that. But the thing that I thought was interesting was that he and I actually share a professor who made a huge impact on us. And this was Rene Girard. And Rene Girard was a professor at Stanford who has this amazing theory of human violence and culture. And he also talks about something called the scapegoat mechanism. And so I know that Peter knows about him very well. And so I was really interested in how social media actually takes this idea of the scapegoat, you know, with likes. And so the idea is that imitation is inherent in, this is how we learn, and we tend to imitate those people who we want to be like. And so when we go on social media and we're given upvotes, likes, downvotes, you know, and dislikes and things like that, that even if they're bots, that's going to impact us. It's going to impact, if you're young, it's going to impact your self-esteem. And so this, you know, peer pressure basically is what we're talking about. So we are formed through communities of peer pressure. Well, when you supercharge those through social media, you know, it can become like a cancel culture situation. And so, and not only that, but what happens within social media now is that it impacts certain types of ways of being human, like, you know, the idea of the interiority and that we, you know, we have this interior self, you know, that's being eradicated right now through social media. So I basically suggested that if an Antichrist appeared, that it would be powered by something like social media. So, that was the, so when we focus on Peter Thiel, I definitely know that he's interested in, you know, his group, let's put it that way, is interested in UFOs, of course. Right. Who would it? We're interested in UFOs, George.
1: Yeah. I mean, who isn't really? I mean, in a sense, I'm reading that about how human nature, the dark side of human nature, is always looking for a scapegoat. In this case, maybe Peter Thiel is being portrayed as that. And I don't think it's fair based on what you describe in this book. It was a very, I would love to have seen that conference. It's a very thoughtful kind of thing. And it's raising ideas we need to be thinking about.
6: Yeah, yeah, I think so too. So part of the book is, you know, talking about where we're at now as a humanity, with AI, what that's doing to us. What is it? What's the meaning of that? But also the antidote to that. Like if we're going to kind of survive this, you know, then what are we going to do? And I think that we have to maintain those ways of being that are being, you know, change through our interactions with the type of technologies that we have.
1: I don't know. I guess it's inevitable that the changes that are described by some of these deep thinkers are inevitable. I mean, as you note, Marshall McLuhan, you weave his ideas all through this book and his view that technology basically it leads to our evolution as a species. It's an expansion of human senses, and the digital platforms and AI are expansions of how far we can see, what we can know, you know, and inevitably that leads us down the road to some profound changes. And, you know, some of them welcome and some of them maybe not, right?
6: Yeah, yeah, I think so. I think that, so some of the visionaries, you mentioned Marshall McLuhan, he was one of them. He's a theorist of the media who predicted that So all of these visionaries who I cover in the book predict one thing. They predict a new form of humanity. And that's what's scary, is this idea. And this is really well articulated by Arthur C. Clarke in Childhood's End. It's this networked human being. So in Childhood's End, you have kind of, at the end of the human being as we know it. And what happens is the children become, basically usurped or, put into this networked consciousness, this type of, alien. Okay. So it's an alien that surrounds the earth and, basically, subsumes children, and they become like one mind, like a global mind. And this is this idea of what's happening to humans today. So that's science fiction, but these, like Marshall McLuhan, and then the, you know, another person who talks about this that your listeners might know of is Ray Kurzweil.
1: Yeah, so we interviewed him here on this program years ago. Sure.
6: Yeah. So he knows the people I'm talking about, because he took that paleontologist I told you about, Teilhard de Chardin. He's this French man from the early 20th century who's talking about this arrival of the global mind. He calls it the newosphere. And so he's talking about this in the 1920s. And so he's saying that this is going to happen, but he's also apocalyptic about it. He says that it's either going to be the evolution of humanity for good, or it's going to be the end of humanity. And so, you know, I mean, that's what makes my book pretty dark, because he's not the only one who says that. So, Kurzweil takes this idea and he kind of strips it from its spirituality and he makes it much more secular. This idea that humanity is going to, you know, become something completely new, completely different. And it's going to be because of our technology, and it's going to look very much like this networked global mind. You know, it doesn't look so awesome to me, but this is what is predicted. And this is like, looks like something that could actually come to be. So that's why I wrote about it. Cause I was like, okay, if Lou Elizondo is telling me to go, you know, I asked him, what do you think is the best indication of what these things are, what the phenomena is? And he said, Diana, just go look at this science fiction stuff. He goes, this is not exactly how it is, but it looks pretty similar. And so I started reading all the science fiction. I was like, okay, well, that looks really, really weird. And in fact, it looks like what these guys back in the early 20th century said. So let's go look at those guys and see what they said. So, so yeah, George, it looks like a really pretty interesting time we live in.
1: Is it not inevitable that we evolve into something like that, a mixture of human and machine, if it means, as Kurzweil, when he was here, he was telling me about how he's taken a lot of vitamins and taking care of himself. He hopes to live long enough for the singularity when he could download himself and basically live forever in a digital form, I guess. And, you know, that part of it sounds pretty good, except I guess the question is it really him? Is it still him? Will we still be humans if we meld ourselves with machines, with digital machines and platforms? And it's already underway, isn't it? The Neuralink experiments that are underway. And wouldn't you want to, humans would jump at the chance to link their brains to a computer and know everything immediately, I would think.
6: Yeah, but I'm sure there's a lot of like downside to that.
1: Yes,
6: so,
1: yes.
6: You know, that, so there are two forms of this, we can't, listen, evolution is assumed in all of these ideas. So the paleontologist who is Jesuit, a Catholic guy, he was assuming evolution too. So he's saying that, yeah, we are definitely going to evolve into this thing. It's going to happen in the early 21st century. And Kurzweil says that too. But the idea that Teilhard de Chardin says is that, or his idea is that it's a spiritualized evolution, and it brings out what's best in humans. Okay, so he's got a really hopeful idea about this, whereas Kurzweil is like a transhumanist, so he's much more looking at this from a secular point of view. You know, all of them in a sense are pointing to a way of immortality for human beings, like that. You know, they all want to, you know, they're talking about like you know, Taylor didn't actually suggest that, but he was, in a sense, saying this is going to be some form of, you know, a spiritual evolution, and it will be, he called it a Christocentric thing. He saw this in a Christian way, a Christian framework. But when you do look at other forms of people talking about it, like Arthur C. Clarke's idea of the networked human, it's without spirituality. And I don't actually, I mean, I've read Kurzweil's books, but I don't actually identify a spirituality within them. I think, I don't know if he's agnostic or atheist. I actually don't know about his position, or if he's actually religious. But the singularity doesn't seem to be like Chardon's omega point, where we're, you know, the best parts of us, the spiritually, like, you know, wonderful parts of us, are enhanced. But you know, is the question you asked is it inevitable? I think that, you know, definitely, there's a bunch of things that are happening that are inevitable, but I think that we have some choices.
1: I guess, you know, you already raised the mention of it. How do we preserve, what is the antidote to that? If our evolution is inevitable, that we become a meld of machines and then maybe don't even need bodies at some point far in the distant future. How do we maintain us? How do we maintain part of us that makes us us? What do you think?
6: Yeah. So part of what, and this is one of the things that happens when you do research, you get surprised by things that you didn't know. And one of the things that I learned through doing this was that the early people who identified this time period, so we're talking about Teilhard de Chardin, who, by the way, Kurzweil draws inspiration from and is influenced by, and so is Arthur C. Clarke, who comes along later in the 1960s, 70s, and so forth, and writes writes his books, sci-fi books, and so forth. But he's also lean agnostic atheist. So what I found is this, is that people like that Jesuit, Teilhard, and Marshall McLuhan, who's also a Christian, they talked about this thing that helped them identify this, and also their research is influenced by something they called a spiritual sense. And so I looked deeper into this, and I realized that actually in all religious traditions, there's an emphasis on this sense. You can even, I was at church the other day and they were talking about the Gospel of Matthew. And he's talking, you know, Jesus is on the Sermon on the Mount. And he's basically saying, those who have ears, you know, hear. Those who have eyes, you know, see. Well, he's not actually talking about the physical senses there. He's talking about the spiritual senses. So there has been a tradition. You see this in other religions too, in Hinduism and Buddhism. There are these ways of cultivating this knowledge, this spiritual sense. You have Hakim on here later on, after me. I bet he can say something about this too. So a lot of, you know, this is an inherent sense that human beings have, but if we don't cultivate, we either lose, and you know, AI supercharged social media actually stops people from having this spiritual sense. It actually does something to the brain. So it's something that we can cultivate, and religions have been those types of things that have helped us cultivate the spiritual sense. So I don't think we should lose our bodies. I don't think we should lose the ways in which we utilize our brains, because if we do that, we might in fact lose what makes us human, which is our spiritual sense. So the spiritual sense is what orients us to things like spiritual realities, but also non-human intelligences. So what I found was that religion evolved to help human beings interface with non-human intelligences. So if you look at the various religious traditions, you know, there are non-human intelligences within those traditions. In almost every traditional religion, you have, you know, a person who's connecting with God or angels or, you know, these beings, you know, whatever they are, in the various religious traditions. So right now, we're in that position where we could possibly lose that. And I think that that is the darkness of my book, where I'm basically just saying, look, everyone, we are here. We are in the first part of the 21st century. All of these people have identified this, even Stanley Kubrick and 2001, A Space Odyssey. It's 2001, right? It's the first year of the 21st century. And two things happen, UFO disclosure, managed, by the way, by the government. That happens in 2001. And the recognition of non-human intelligence, and also HAL, who is like a homicidal AI. These are all happening in, you know, that Stanley Kubrick talks about this as well. And by the way, that's a really fascinating movie if you haven't seen it for a while. It's long, of course, and it's, you know, it's slow.
1: Oh,
6: that's
1: awesome.
6: So it says a lot.
1: Yeah, I own it, and I watch it once a year. So, yeah, absolutely right. We're talking with Diana Pasulka about her book, The Others. So much ground still to cover, including some fantastic experiences that she learned about. And we'll get into an incredible one from Spain that I'd never heard before. So stick around.

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12: People scrambling for safety. Seattle Mayor Katie Wilson issuing a statement saying now that one person is in custody, no word on identity, the monorail has been shut down for the night. U.S. and Iran pausing strikes on one another after nearly 2 weeks of attacks. U.S. Ambassador to the U.N. Mike Walz telling Fox the president is giving talks some space. More from Fox's Rich Edson.
13: The U.S. Ambassador to the United Nations says President Trump wants to give peace talks with Tehran some space. Iran claims it will also halt attacks as long as the United States does the same. President Trump has been considering launching a new, quote, massive strike if Tehran does not make a deal. New reporting suggests the U.S. military officials are cautioning against further escalation. The New York Times cites key concerns, including depleting interceptor stockpiles, a wider war, and economic impact. Meantime, Omani officials have been meeting with their Iranian counterparts this weekend on reopening the Strait of Hormuz.
12: In Germany, the suspect in the deadly Berlin Pride attack that left one person dead and 29 injured was shot and killed by police during a confrontation on Sunday in the suburb of the city.
14: Officials say the man rushed officers with a sharp object before being shot. 21-year-old Abdul Balaud is accused of driving a van into the Pride Parade crowd before allegedly stabbing others with a machete. Authorities believe it was an Islamic extremist terror attack. One person was killed, 29 others were hurt.
12: And a raging wildfire in southwest France forcing the evacuation of 55,000 more people overnight, more than 220,000 in all. 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
5: 6:30 a.m. Your alarm goes off. You jolt awake and start thinking about fueling your gut? 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But why spend time thinking about gut health when Kashi Gut Health Granola makes fueling your gut so straightforward? 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
1: President's remarks will be focused on the economy. President Trump has argued his tariff policy is bringing back manufacturing jobs and investments, including from major automakers. But voters are so far unsold heading into the midterm elections, with a majority telling pollsters they disapprove of the president's handling of the economy. Early voting is underway in Michigan, and the state's primary election for Senate and governor's races is next Tuesday. At the White House, Jared Halpern, Fox News.
12: Democrats in Maine have selected a new nominee to run for the U.S. Senate. Fox's Alexis McAdams has more from Bangor.
3: 100 days until the midterm election, and Maine's Democratic Party leadership picking a new candidate. One time, State Senate President Troy Jackson will challenge longtime incumbent Republican Senator Susan Collins. This after Graham Plattner went from Democratic rising star to out of the race. Plattner had already won the Democratic primary, now his replacement picked by party delegates, not voters. Some Mainers tell us the process reminds them of the Democrats' 2024 switch from President Biden to Kamala Harris.
12: Senator Collins calls Jackson too radical for Maine. While he criticized her for giving tax cuts to the rich and not protecting health care, this race could determine which party winds up controlling the Senate. And Genevieve becoming the season's first major Category 4 hurricane with 140-mile-an-hour winds southwest of Mexico. Forecasters say it's likely to strengthen but stay offshore in the Pacific. Genevieve currently moving about 15 miles an hour, headed further out to sea. And Hurricane Fausto still churning toward Hawaii, but that is expected to weaken. I'm Sue Guzman. This is Fox.
17: We're going to have partly cloudy skies out there tonight. For the most part, temperatures are going to dip down into the mid to even upper 70s for some spots. So we're still staying warm into the overnight tonight. We are tracking a cluster of thunderstorms that could make their way through into parts of Alabama by the time we reach the early morning hours for your Monday. Some storms could even turn strong to severe. Then the heat cranks up by the time we continue throughout your Monday. That's forecast from the First Alert Weather Center. I'm meteorologist Carlin McCreary on your side.
21: Right now, it's 78 degrees at Birmingham's News Traffic and Weather Station. 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
1: That's REM, Losing My Religion. Thought that song might fit here. How do we hang on to the essence of humanity if, in fact, we're going to evolve into something else, a meld of humans and machines, a digital version of us? Dr. Diana Pasulka gets into those questions in her book, The Others, UFOs, AI, and the Secret Forces Guiding Human Destiny, a terrific read. We haven't even touched on yet consciousness. It seems at the time of great dramatic technological change and challenges, sciences and thinkers are finally tackling consciousness, trying to get their heads around it. Does it stem from our brains, or is there a universal consciousness that we're all part of? That's one of the ideas that's explored in this book as well. We'll jump into that. We'll take some of your calls and questions in this hour as well. Stick around.
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1: Diana, toward the back of this book, The Others, you share a story about an experience that four young ladies had in Spain in the 1960s. I swear, if I've heard this before, I must have forgotten it, but it kind of would set the stage for some of the conversation we'll have in this hour about the comparison between religious experiences, spiritual ones, and UFO encounters. Can you share that story with our listeners?
7: Yeah, sure. So this is a... you know, there in the Catholic Church, although it's become a global phenomena, there are apparitions of the Virgin Mary. So the Virgin Mary shows up to usually children, teens, young teens, 12, 13. And so this is a part of near Spain.

0: called San Sebastian Garabandal. And it's an apparition that the church is careful of. It's not yet approved. It takes them a long time to approve apparitions. But it may not approve this one. I don't know. It might. But a lot of people, a lot of Catholics and Christians go there. And so what happened to these young girls? So just a little bit about the place, because I think that's really important. It's basically in the 1960s, it didn't have technology. So it was in the mountains of Spain and in this place called Garabandal. And there wasn't technology. People had the kind of lifestyle they had for like the last 800 years, like a kind of medieval lifestyle. And they were all Catholic. There were probably about 300 people in the village. And these four girls are out playing one day, and they see a luminous being who happens to be calls itself Saint Michael at some point, and then announces to them that they're going to see the Virgin Mary. And so this being, a woman, a being of light, shows up and communicates with them. Now, what's interesting about Virgin Mary apparitions is that there are a lot of correlations between things that happen in those apparitions with UFO events. So often, you know, we're talking about aerial light phenomena that people see sometimes, like if you take school sightings like Zimbabwe or Australian sightings of, you know, where school kids see aliens, right? There's a lot of similarities. The Virgin Mary also gave an apocalyptic message to the girls. You see that also with the school sightings. It's usually a small group of experiencers or witnesses. Altered states of consciousness. They know things. The Virgin Mary tells them things that will come true. And then sometimes the crowds. So a lot of people then showed up, and it's a huge pilgrimage site even today. But that apparition, George, happened between 1961 and 1965.
1: And, you know, you think about those kind of apparitions, people take great significance in what it might mean. And it's seen as sort of a miracle or a religious connotation as opposed to an alien connotation. We know that all the experiencers that you've talked to, they have different kinds of encounters with beings that come out of the sky. As far as we know, we don't really know for sure what they look like. I mean, it seems like the craft can change shapes. The beings can change shapes. They can alter our brains to make us see owls or deer as opposed to little tiny big-eyed grays. I wonder if we're seeing the same thing, if it's all the same thing. Obviously, that's one of the themes that you explore in all three of your books.
0: Yeah. So the John Keel, who is he was a contemporary, Jacques Vallée knew John Keel. So John Keel is a really well-known ufologist who has, I think, a really interesting idea of what this is. So he says, and by the way, Christians won't, you know, Catholics won't agree with this. So I'm just letting people know, being pretty transparent here. So John Keel basically thinks that this phenomenon, UFOs, Virgin Mary apparitions, angels, even demons, men in black, all this kind of thing is within this sphere he calls the super spectrum. And that certain people are, he doesn't think it's a good thing, by the way, to see any of these things. So he thinks that it's like a harassing type of phenomena. And so, most likely he had been harassed by it is what I'm thinking, because, if you watch the Mothman Prophecies, which is by John Keel, there's a professor in there that I think would be him. And he's not having a good time with all of these apparitions and things like that, right? This phenomenon.
1: Men in black, yeah, right.
0: Yeah, exactly. He doesn't like it at all. So he sees this phenomena as a something that is here, but not all people. Like when I say here, I'm talking about around us, it surrounds us, and some people actually can tune into it. And those would be the people who I mentioned earlier who've cultivated this spiritual sense. Okay. So these girls who were in Garabandal, you know, most likely had a very cultivated interior spiritual sense. And so they were able to see these beings. And so these beings, by the way, there are similarities between the messages that experiencers of UFO phenomena receive and the messages that the Virgin Mary gives to young people as well. Okay. So they're always apocalyptic. They're always like, look, some things are going to happen in the future. They're going to be pretty bad, but this is how you can get through them. So, the Virgin Mary basically has a couple things. She basically says fast, which, by the way, is interesting, because it is really good for people to do. Fast, pray, just be good, right? And do the things that, you know, like the Ten Commandments is for Christians. And so she says, if you do these things and, you know, pray to God, you'll be better off through these changes that are coming. The kinds of messages that people get with UFOs, like you said, George, they're different. But for the most part, if you read like John Mack's work on experiencers and their reports, they're very apocalyptic. You know, the beings are imparting messages that say that, hey, you know, human beings are going to head into some rough water like coming up, and you have to prepare for that.
1: Yeah, it's a alien editorial sort of, hey, you got to take care of your planet and quit messing with nuclear weapons or else.
0: That's right. That's right. Yeah, there's definitely a message there once you start to pay attention.
1: You'll have to dig into Skinwalker Ranch, Diana, at some point. There are themes that there that I think would fit with the kinds of things that you write about, because they, you know, this phenomena has been there as long as humans have lived in the Uinta Basin. It's been studied for, this is the 30th year it's been scientifically studied right now. 30 years ago this month, NIDS was there on the ground, and these scientists started seeing these very strange things. It seems to be a precognitive sentient entity or intelligence that's there. It appears in different forms, animals that don't exist, animals that are here get carved up, balls of light, UFOs of every size and shape, discarnate entities, voices in the sky, noises underground. I mean, it's a whole different cornucopia of different kinds of paranormal phenomena and aliens or presumed aliens. But, you know, we don't really know if it's all different or it's all one thing that just takes different shapes and is trying to pass a message that somehow all of these seemingly different phenomena are related.
0: Yeah, George, I agree with you.
1: Dig into.
0: Yeah. So I do know people that studied there at Skinwalker Ranch. And I think one of the reasons I delve into the apparitions of the Virgin Mary, the Garabandal specifically, in the later chapters of the book is because what I'm trying to do is say that we can compare. Now, the little I know, though, George, of Skinwalker Ranch is that I would have to say, like John Keel, you really wouldn't want to go there. So I do know, you know, people who were recruited to work there and then said, no, I'm not going to go there, after they saw the kinds of data that the other scientists were bringing home, plus the hitchhiker effect, which is, you know, that whatever's there, you know, could hitchhike back with you, and you don't want that. So I guess what I'm trying to say is that what does religion tell us? Like, if you look at traditional religions, they're giving us information about the interface, human interface with non-human intelligence. Some of it's beneficial, like the Garabandal apparitions. The reason I spend time on them is because those girls are now grown-ups and they're living good lives and they're happy that those things happened to them. And they took away, and the people that pilgrimage there, they take away wonderful things that happen to their life. If there's a hitchhiker effect there, it's a positive one, right? But if you look at the ranch, that seems scary to me. I've talked to people who work there, and I don't want those things happening to me, right? So, you know, I'm serious. You know those people too. So, you know, what I'm trying to say is, no, I don't think we can be like John Keel and say, and put this all in the same pot and say, this is all the same kind of phenomena. I think that if we take anything from religion, it tells us, it gives us something called discernment, in which we can say, well, this interface with NHI is beneficial, but this one seems pretty malign. It seems pretty bad. I don't want that one. So I do think that there are some things we can learn.
1: You know, Robert Bigelow, who owned the ranch for 20 years, who had his team there from NIDS, and who was also had a DIA program that was used the ranch and studied the ranch and the different phenomena there. And it, like you said, the people who were sent there took something home with them. It wasn't pleasant, still isn't. You know, Bigelow has said to me many times, here's the thing. We don't know. We didn't know with whom we were communicating. There was interaction of sorts over the years. And since then, Bigelow's created this consciousness, Bigelow Institute of Consciousness Studies, and is exploring the afterlife, what happens after we physically die, and has tried to communicate with the other side there. Same thing. Don't know who we're communicating with. It might pretend to be a benevolent entity of some sort or a spirit. But we don't know for sure, you know, so there are risks in assuming that we know where the communication, where these alien editorials are coming from. May not be ETs, may not be spirits, may be something else entirely.
0: Yeah, so a person who looks at this from a purely secular perspective would be George Hansen and his book called The Trickster and the Paranormal. And he and I talked early on in my research, and he basically warned me, and he said, look, you know, when a person approaches whatever we call this thing, you know, let's call it the super spectrum, like John Keel calls it, or the phenomena, like Jacques Vallée calls it, or demons and angels, like Christians call it, right? So when you approach this, well, first and foremost, like religions give us the tools. And so we've gotten rid of that kind of intelligence that religion conveyed to us. Not all of us have, but for the most part, you know, we don't take those things into consideration because we don't believe in NHI at all. But now when we approach it, I think that we've left a whole framework of discernment and the tools we need to deal with this kind of thing behind. So that chapter that you're referring to when I'm talking about the Virgin Mary apparitions and, you know, the people who are in contact with what looks to be the non-human intelligence there that they, you know, interpret as the Virgin Mary. I interpret it that way too, because I'm happen to be Christian also. But what I see here, and remember, I began this without, like, I was pretty secular in this, in 2012. So going into these kinds of, you know, going into the study of this kind of stuff, I think that we need those tools of, religious traditions. We need to, like, relook at them and utilize them.
1: To get your take on something that was said by the vice president earlier this month. He was on with Joe Rogan. I think you've been on that show as well. And he was asked about UFOs and aliens. And he says, yeah, I'm really interested in that. Haven't had time to dig into the files or get any actual info from behind the scenes yet. But if he had a theory about what aliens are, he thought they might be demons. And I can imagine he's going to take a lot of grief from that, from certain sectors. But the same kind of thing came up at Skinwalker Ranch. There was this DIA program called OSAP that was there. Once higher ups at the Pentagon found out it was underway, they objected to it and tried to undermine it because they thought their religious beliefs, they thought it was demonic. And, you know, I think people ridiculed that in a sense, but I guess how would you know? I'm not sure that I agree with the vice president about aliens being demons, but how would you know? In your book, you mentioned about these beings in Arthur C. Clarke's book, and when they finally reveal themselves to us, that's what they look like, right?
0: Yeah, that's it's really a funny turn in the book. For those listeners who want a good, interesting read that is very relevant, it's Childhood's End by Arthur C. Clarke. But George, I can say something about the J.D. Vance interpretation. Yeah. So I did see that. And in fact, I listened to J.D. Vance talk about this because, you know, the headline is J.D. Vance says, you know, UFOs are demons and so forth. And of course, I'm thinking, what did he really say that? So, of course, I listened to him and, you know, let's give him some credit here. He didn't actually say it specifically like that. But what he was trying to get at was that there's a tradition of understanding non-human intelligence that references, and now he's Catholic. So he's referencing what in, there's a word for it, and I'm going to use that word. Okay. It's called the preternatural. And in a sense, it's like John Keel's super spectrum, but the Catholic version of it. And so Catholics identify, they have a whole, basically a whole lexicon, which is a whole like dictionary of like these beings. And so what he's saying is that perhaps this phenomena, when you do look at the reports of people who talk about an interface with it, perhaps the phenomena is part of that type of framework. Yeah.
1: All right. Diana Pasolka, The Others is the title of the book. And this is a good song to go into the break from here. Mike Oldfield, Tubular Bells, was a theme song from The Exorcist. We'll be back. Take your calls and comments and questions in our next segment of Coast to Coast.

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8: Fox News, I'm Ted Linder. A shooting at a Seattle food festival near the iconic Space Needle on Sunday night has left at least three people dead and four injured. Gunfire breaking out around 6 p.m. at the tail end of the festival, sending people fleeing for their lives. The injured includes a two-year-old boy. At least one suspect is in custody this morning, according to the mayor, and one suspect is reportedly still on the loose. Berlin police have shot and killed a man they say was behind a deadly vehicle attack at a Pride event this weekend.
9: German officials say all the evidence points to this being an Islamist terrorist attack because the suspect is a known radicalized member in Islamic circles.
8: That's Fox's Rebecca Castor. One person died, 29 others were hurt. And Tropical Storm Genevieve has strengthened to a Category 4 storm in the Pacific Ocean southwest of Mexico. Genevieve expected to stay well out to sea. Hurricane Fausto headed towards Hawaii, but may weaken to a tropical storm. 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
10: We're going to have partly cloudy skies out there tonight. For the most part, temperatures are going to dip down into the mid to even upper 70s for some spots. So we're still staying warm into the overnight tonight. We are tracking a cluster of thunderstorms that could make their way through into parts of Alabama by the time we reach the early morning hours for your Monday. Some storms could even turn strong to severe. Then the heat cranks up by the time we continue throughout your Monday. That's your forecast from the First Alert Weather Center. I'm meteorologist Carlin McCreary on your side.
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1: That's Lord Huron, still out there on the road for this year's tour. I think they got about six more shows to go before they end this part of it. The song is called Life is Strange, and it most certainly is. You need documentation for it. The Others by Dr. Diana Pasolka has plenty of it. There's some very strange stuff we haven't even touched on yet. In the next segment, we'll go to the phone, see what's in your mind, and as we continue this episode of Coast to Coast AM.
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1: Welcome back. We have one segment remaining with my guest, Dr. Diana Pasolka. Let's go to the phone, see what's on folks' minds. West of the Rockies, Big Rig Al, driving near Slowtown, I guess, San Luis Obispo. Hi, Al. What's on your mind?
7: Hi, George. Thank you for taking my call. Can you hear me okay?
1: Yes.
7: Okay.
1: Yes.
7: Dr. Pasolka, I got a couple of quick questions. First one is, the book of Revelation talks about men or earth dwellers wanting to die and not being able to, and the mark of the beast. Do you think the singularity has any connection with these? And my second question is, do you think that there's any connection between alien and human hybridization and Genesis 6, sons of God, daughters of man, making the Nephilim?
8: Okay. Those are great questions. So the first question is that, do I think there's a connection between the book of Revelation and the idea of the singularity? So I think that we're in a time of apocalypse. Yeah, I don't think that, like, I'm not going to say, and please, I don't want to see like tomorrow headlines. Yes, the apocalypse is happening. No, nothing like that. I think that we are in a time when there's a shift. It's a paradigm shift. So we're definitely going through a paradigm shift. The book of Revelation is, I teach that actually at my university. It's such a fascinating book. And I think that, and that's why I was interested in Peter Thiel's idea of the Antichrist, because it, you know, that book is really able to be applied to many different times and eras. But yeah, I do think it's really relevant right now. And do I think that there's a connection to what we see with technology? Yeah, I do. I do. Do I think that it's apocalyptic in the sense that it's going to change humans? Absolutely, I do. That's why the book is somewhat dark, like George. Well, let's just say, yeah, it's dark. Like George says, there's a dark aspect to the book that basically says what's happening now could change how we are. And I think that we need to be aware of that and try to prevent it. And I think that religion gives us a good template for how to do that. So that's the answer to that part of the question. The second question is the Nephilim, right? So in Genesis, I actually think that the work, I don't know if you've done any research on this, but the work of Michael Heiser is fascinating to me because he's a scholar of Old Testament and Hebrew Bible, and he really goes deep into, non-human intelligence and what we see as different kinds of beings, not necessarily fallen angels, but what he would call something pretty malign that does have to do with a Sons of God hybrid program from the Old Testament. I've heard of, you know, I know of that people talk about the alien hybrid program. I don't know if that's real. I've been hearing about it since 2012. And from my perspective, I can't talk intelligently about that because I don't know enough. I don't have any data about it.
1: Yeah, a lot of stories, not much evidence. Thanks, Al. Appreciate it. First time caller, David in Alabama. Hi, David. You're on with Diana Pasolka.
9: Hey, yes, sir. Thank you for taking my call, George. Walked away from my radio, try to get this right for you. This come up actually a few weeks ago on a radio show here locally and everything that they were talking about it. And I had heard, and I don't remember the name of the, it was either like a congressman or a senateman. It could have been like a media talk show host like Glenn Beck, but it was a very credible person. He was talking with a high-ranking military official at the Pentagon, and he said quickly that, yeah, they're demons. We all know that here. I think when you mentioned J.D. Vance earlier, that was his one little short answer, that he thought it was demons. He's probably been debriefed. That's why it was such a short and quick answer. But I do think that this is come up like this a couple of times. I believe that it is, you know, and, you know, your last caller was, I'm a Christian, talking about the Bible and references that it may be test or, you know, that they can't do nothing with us, but, you know, interfere or whatever they do or don't or test us. But probably is, you know, who knows? You know, some of it could be us. Some of it could be the other side.
1: Diana, I guess, you know, demon, that theory is out there and widely shared, I guess, but how would you know?
8: Yeah, okay, so I like how he ended it. Some of it could be us, some of it could be the other side, and I think I like that. In terms of the idea that they're demons, so on Joe Rogan, J.D. Vance basically was, you know, because Joe Rogan pushed him on this. And so he was basically pushing back, saying, well, that when you look at how, you know, we were talking about the hitchhiker effect earlier the ranch, Skinwalker Ranch. And, you know, those things, if we were going back 100 years ago, a lot of people would utilize the language of demonic to talk about the kinds of things that happened at the ranch, right? So pretty terrible things. So that's what he's trying to say, is that there's a pattern match, that the data indicates that there's a matching pattern between these things that that happened when people interfaced with something like at the ranch. And so that person in government, most likely I've talked to that person too, by the way, who basically says, yeah, they're demons. I think that that person also is making a similar move here by saying the patterns match. That person's Christian or Catholic, and they know the history of that framework within that tradition. And so they're saying, yeah, that looks pretty demonic to me. It's like, you know, what else are we going to call it? That's basically what J.D. Vance was saying to Joe Rogan, you know, whereas Joe Rogan was basically pushing back and saying, well, we don't know exactly what it is. Maybe we don't know what demons are, but J.D. Vance was saying, well, look, they, you know, if that's what they are, let's just act like that's what they are right now, because we don't have further evidence that shows that they're not. So, I mean, that's the thing that I want to point out is that, so in those thousands of people who I've talked to, about their experiences and so forth, there's a lot there that looks, that matches. And this is something that Jeff Kripal has said. He's a professor at Rice University. He's looked into this too, that, you know, it follows the patterns of religious traditions that talk about things that are, you know, there's a dualism of good and bad and demons and angels. It does follow a pattern like that. Do I wish that it didn't follow that pattern? Yeah. You know, it'd be cool if we saw kind of like other worlds, like in Star Trek and stuff. But right now, that's not the data we have.
1: Thanks for the call. We're going to, you know, I know I asked you this the first time we talked a few years ago, the impact of actual disclosure, whatever the truth is that's going to come out, and how religions, different faiths would react. You know, there's an assumption that some religions, some denominations would freak out. And I really don't think that that's the case. It might be from after reading your book here that maybe religious spiritual people would be better equipped to deal with it.
8: That's my personal opinion. And, you know, so the people that have been fairly devout in various different traditions and inherited the frameworks from that tradition have a toolkit for dealing with non-human intelligence, whether it's malign or benign, right? Whether it's good or bad. And they'll fall back on that framework in a hard way if, you know, President Trump tomorrow comes out and says, yes, these exist. You know, we don't know what they are, but, you know, but then people ask, well, what kind of qualities do they have? What are the patterns of interface? Like, what, you know, what can we say about them? And they'll say, well, that sounds pretty good or bad, right? So I agree with you, George. I don't think religious people are going to have an issue with it because they already have those frameworks built into their worldview. Most likely it'll be more secular humanists who have an issue because, you know, they haven't believed in any kind of like non-human intelligence.
1: Yeah, it's the debunkers and scientists whose feet are set in cement about this. There is no alien life. There's no other intelligence that could get here. And they're, you know, certainly not going to be happy with anything that turns out to be demons. So I think you're right.
8: That's right.
1: On the wildcard line, Greg in Remsen, New York. Hi, Greg. You're on with Dr. Diana Pasulka.
10: Hi, everybody. Doctor, I was wondering in your research, have you found anything that maybe certain trusted, deserving individuals have been given ET tech? Some of our inventors of our everyday stuff, you know, like the autos, the planes, AI, drones, you know, and maybe some of these UFO sightings we're seeing now are operated by humans. I was wondering what your thoughts are on that. Thank you very much.
8: Yeah, that's a great question. So the first book, American Cosmic, I was pretty shocked to learn because early on I did some historical research into our space program, but it appears that people who founded a lot of our space tech believed, I don't know if it's true. Okay. So there's a difference between what they believed and what is actually objectively real. But they believed that they were given information about like rocket calculations and things like that. We're talking about Jack Parsons. But even people that I met in 2012 to about 2019, when that book was published, who are in the Space Force, not everyone now I'm talking about, but the surely the history of our space program and the Russian space program is founded by people who do believe that they're in touch with, on the Russian side, angelic intelligences, and on our side, other types of intelligences, like maybe alien intelligences. So Jack Parsons is the rocket technologist who got us into space, basically. So yeah, you do see that belief within our it's like the history of science. Sadly, you look at the history of science, and the people who are making like some of the most amazing breakthroughs believe that they're getting information from non-human intelligences, like the mathematician Ramanujan, right? So Srinivasan Ramanujan, super amazing mathematician, said that he was, you know, getting his calculations directly from Lakshmi, which was a Hindu goddess.
1: You get into that in your book. I mean, I forget, is it called the Noosphere?
8: The Noosphere. Yeah.
1: Mm-hmm. The circling the planet, it reminded me of sort of the vision of the Akashic record that people, you know, mystics and others can tap into. And as I'm hearing the description or reading the description of your book of people who think they may have connected with it, I was thinking of musicians who tap into it somehow, that who get songs that pop into their head that are already written. You know, I hear those kind of stories all the time.
8: Yeah, musicians, definitely. I was listening to, there was a someone who, one of the members of the Grateful Dead, was talking about his, what he called hippie metaphysics. And he said, yeah, we'd be playing, you know, these songs, and then something from another dimension would show up, and we'd all know it, and the audience would know it. And I thought it was really interesting, you know? Yeah, musicians really definitely have a talk about this a lot.
1: Paul McCartney has said yesterday, just downloaded into his head, and Tom Petty has talked about those ideas where full songs are just get as if it's downloaded. You know, I think about the Akashic record and stories like that. It sure sounds like the cloud where we're
8: it does. It sounds like an information sphere, a sphere of information that, you know, who's the guy who did Twin Peaks? I can't remember his name.
1: David Lynch. What?
8: Yeah, David Lynch. Oh, David Lynch has a lot to say about where his creativity and his ideas came from. And he would call it like a river, and he'd go fishing in the river. And he just, you know, he'd just say, okay, I need an idea for this. And he'd like fish it out.
1: Well, one of the ideas also you touch on in this is retrocausality, that the idea that, you know, time flows in both directions. And sometimes we humans get information from the future that affects the present. You think that's true?
8: I mean, the thing is that, so I utilize the theories of Eric Wargo. You may have had him on here before.
1: Yeah, we did.
8: Yeah, super interesting guy. And I believe what he's saying is right. So, and he talks about this, that in his books, Time Loops is the one where he makes this theory. Yeah, okay. So this idea that, you know, this book is about visionaries from the early 20th century and what they see for our time right now. And, you know, it looks pretty accurate. And so I'm thinking, how did they get this information? Well, they talk about that they're, you know, they have this spiritual sense that allows them to kind of understand this and see this. And so this is the future then sending information. Somehow they get the information through their, you know, through their practices and so forth. And, they then write it down. And we know that it's fairly accurate because we have their records from the early 20th century that talk about it.
1: Diana Pasulka, thanks so much for joining us and staying up late. The Others, UFOs, AI, and the Secret Forces Guiding Human Destiny is terrific work, very thought-provoking. As I said, I'm going to have to read it again. I'm assuming since you are still at UNC that the school is okay with you delving into this. I mean, a professor of religious studies, you can chase spiritual this and that and texts and ideas, but into aliens, I didn't know if that was out of bounds for you. Apparently not. You're still there.
8: Yeah, I know. they're all very, very supportive of it. It's the idea that UFO is a new type of, you know, belief in UFOs is a new type of religion is, in my field, is called a new religious movement.
1: And I suppose it is, you know, some, anyway, great job of blending together tech ideas, spirituality, UFOs, AI. It's a fascinating combination you got there. And I hope you'll come back and talk to us again sometime.
8: Thanks so much, George. It's always great to talk to you.
1: I'll see you on the trail.
8: Okay.
1: And coming up next, the Psy Games with Hakeem Eisler. We'll be right back on Coast to Coast AM. Stick around.

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12: Event at 6:01 p.m. Gunshots were heard. We had officers in the area, in the immediate area, when these gunshots went off. Officers responded and addressed one of the shooters.
13: One person in custody. Police believe a second shooter is on the loose. They believe the two shooters were firing shots at each other. Two guns have been recovered. Few other details released so far. There were other mass shootings across the country Sunday, including in Chicago, Memphis, Tennessee, North Charleston in South Carolina, Robinson Township in Michigan, as well as in Morgan Hill, California. A deadly attack targeting Berlin's Pride celebrations ending with police shooting and killing the suspect. German authorities say it happened as police confronted 21-year-old Abdul Balut in a Berlin suburb Sunday. Police say all the evidence from the attack on Saturday that left one person dead and 29 injured points to it being an Islamic terror attack.
14: Police believe Abdul was driving a white van that drove into a crowd near Berlin's massive Pride Festival Saturday night. It appears he crashed into a tree before police say he got out of the vehicle and stabbed several people with a machete.
13: Fox's Rebecca Castor. Prosecutors say that Balut, a German citizen with Lebanese roots, had tried to join ISIS. And a powerful heat dome is anchored over the central United States, placing nearly 100 million Americans under heat alerts as temperatures surge past 100 degrees from Texas to the Dakotas. Affected areas spanning from the Mississippi River west into the plains, the Rockies, and the Midwest, with extreme heat risks stretching into parts of the Great Lakes. 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
20: Is it going to be a problem for Jackson?
21: I don't think so. I mean, maybe he'll lose a couple of votes because he's passionate. He is definitely passionate. I would say that.
20: Those delegates say that he is the best they have as of now. Now Jackson's looking, though, to turn his attention toward longtime Republican Senator Susan Collins. While Collins' campaign argues that Jackson's record and progressive positions just are out of step with Maine, Jackson's also working to unite Democrats here, asking supporters of Graham Plattner to join him after he had to drop out of the race.
13: Fox's Alexis McAdams. President Trump taking his economic message back on the road today in a key midterm battleground state. Fox's Jared Halpern has more on that from the White House.
22: President Trump visits General Motors Milford Proving Ground near Detroit today, a massive vehicle testing facility. White House Press Secretary Caroline Levitt says the president's remarks will be focused on the economy. President Trump has argued his tariff policy is bringing back manufacturing jobs and investments, including from major automakers. But voters are so far unsold heading into the midterm elections, with a majority telling pollsters they disapprove of the president's handling of the economy. Early voting is underway in Michigan, and the state's primary election for Senate and governor's races is next Tuesday. At the White House, Jared Halpern, Fox News.
13: And Genevieve becomes the season's first majority Category 4 hurricane. 140-mile-an-hour winds at southwest of Mexico. Forecasters say it's likely to strengthen but stay offshore in the Pacific. Genevieve currently moving at around 15 miles an hour, heading further out to sea in parallel to the Mexican coast. I'm Ted Lindner. This is Fox News.
23: We're going to have partly cloudy skies out there tonight. For the most part, temperatures are going to dip down into the mid to even upper 70s for some spots. So we're still staying warm into the overnight tonight. We are tracking a cluster of thunderstorms that could make their way through into parts of Alabama by the time we reach the early morning hours for your Monday. Some storms could even turn strong to severe. Then the heat cranks up by the time we continue throughout your Monday. That's forecast from the First Alert Weather Center. I'm meteorologist Carlin McCreary on your side.
24: Right now, it's 78 degrees at Birmingham's news, traffic, and weather station. 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
25: Strong winds.
26: Really starting to kick up now.
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32: Severe thunderstorms.
33: Large hail, damaging winds.
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4: Hakeem Isler is dedicated to helping people develop their human potential beyond conventional limits. 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We can definitely call him a multi-hyphenate. Hakeem, welcome to the show.
5: Hey, thank you. I appreciate being here.
4: You know, you have so much background, so many varied different kinds of things. Can you start and tell us about the journey from wilderness survival training and martial arts and things of that sort, how that leads you to the Monroe Institute where you learn about these psychic abilities?
5: Yeah, definitely. So a lot of this started when I was very young. In between the ages of 8 and 9, three things happened to me. One was I dreamt the lotto numbers. And at that time, my mom, I told her the next morning what the lottery numbers were going to be. And she played them locally and not nationally. They came out nationally and not locally. And so we could have been millionaires, but, it wasn't meant to happen. And, you know, when I think about that story, I think about how all of the things that could have gone wrong for me not to get the validation that I needed, that something was unique. To this day, I still remember that moment. I could have woken up and just thought it was a silly dream and not told my mom anything. I could have told my mom, but she never played it, you know, and followed through. And so there are a lot of those things. And then one of the other things she and I had this moment where she asked me what I wanted to be when I grew up. And she said, I stood up very proud and I said, I want to be a ninja. I'm going to be a ninja when I grow up. And she thought it was cute and didn't make much sense to her. And I had totally forgot about it. And at some point when, I became 20, I started looking at what was I going to do with my life. And I figured I've been doing martial arts since I was a kid and music. I could do music anywhere, but which art? And through some really interesting circumstances, I ended up bumping into a friend and he told me about this thing called the ninja. And he was like, you should train in that system. And I was like, I thought that was all a joke. I didn't know there was a such thing as a ninja. I went to the library and I found my teacher's book. And a few months later, went out to Dayton, Ohio, of all places, to meet this guy and train with him, and drove back home and told my mom, hey, I'm going to pack up everything and I'm going to go and train with this guy in Dayton, Ohio. And she said, to do what? Train with what? And I said, I'm going to do this ninja thing. And she was just shocked. She was like, you remember you told me you were going to do this when you were a kid? I said, no, I don't remember.

0: that at all. And oddly enough, for the last 27 years, that's been what I've been doing in my life. And for the last 18 years, that's been my primary business, is teaching people ninjutsu. So
1: who is your sensei? Who, what discipline is it in a martial art?
0: So it is ninjutsu. That is the discipline. The teacher is Stephen K. Hayes. He was the first American to go to Japan and bring that system back. And so in my ninja journey, I started getting introduced to a multitude of things, whether it be nature-based resilience training, meditation, and deep spiritual training. And then my teacher would always talk about the ninja powers, and there were nine ninja abilities. And one of them was this thing where you would see in a different time and place. And he would always talk heavily about how when he first came back from Japan, there was this guy at the Air Force, the Wright Patt Air Force Base. He was this super secret squirrel working in secret departments, and he was working on this thing called remote viewing. And he started a group, a research group, and with several civilians, where he had them fill out a bunch of paperwork and say they couldn't tell people at the time, you know. And I was just like, oh, that's interesting, but I'm not really interested in, you know, knowing that in my 20s, I was really more interested in how could it help me be a better warrior fighter. And so I wasn't, you know, really tracking as well as I should be with my wise teacher. But many years later, I got into remote viewing, and it reminded me of this time what my teacher was telling me. And sure enough, through some really odd circumstances, I end up at the International Remote Viewing Conference talking to a guy named Dale Graff, and that was the guy.
1: Oh, so, wow.
0: So Dale was working in the Foreign Technologies Division, and he had an interest in remote viewing in tandem, like, you know, with but separate from what Hal Puthoff and Russell Targ were doing. And and he stood up this kind of program, and my teacher was one of his participants. And so it was just really odd that that would be happening. Now, Dale will be speaking at the Psy Games for the second annual Psy Games ever. He was at the first one, and now he'll be at the second one, and we've been friends. So really wild how those type of things work out.
1: Yeah. Yeah, I mean, I know his name. I don't think I've ever met him, but I know a lot of those IRVA guys, and, of course, Hal Puthoff and a lot of his students, and John Alexander, mm-hmm. who was involved in the U.S. Army psychic warfare stuff. So, wow. So yeah. He was at Wright-Patterson at the Foreign Technology Division teaching remote viewing to civilians?
0: Yeah. So he was exploring this. And this is really – it's a really wild story, George. It was like not only was he exploring this on his own outside of what was going on, he wrote a paper on it. And that paper sat in this random desk in a secret file cabinet. It should have been removed. And many years later, or a couple years later, through some really auspicious circumstances, Skip Atwater ended up getting – who was looking into this and looking into starting this for the Army, had kind of went off, looked at it, ended up getting stationed somewhere else, came back to it. Only because he ended up at this office, he sat down at this desk, which was now his desk. He was just there for the first day. He opens up this file cabinet, and it shouldn't have been anything in there because all the secret stuff should have been removed. But it was this one paper, and that paper talked about remote viewing, and it got him back interested in remote viewing. And he told his commander, his commander said, go ahead, follow it. And that's how he stood up the remote viewing program in the Army. And the person who wrote that paper was Dale Graff. Wild story. It's a very wild story.
1: Holy cow. Skip Atwater, he was our guest here on the show some time ago. He wrote a terrific book about the early days of that program and, you know, really strange things that the remote viewers were able to locate. I don't know if you've ever gone down that road. I mean, the Foreign Technology Division at Wright-Patterson supposedly is where the goodies are stored, you know, the Hangar 18, the crash saucers. Have you been down that road? You try to explore any of that topic?
0: No. So, you know, I used to be a special operator, and part of that is, you know, this when we get involved in things, we tend to get very involved in them, you know? And so we look for all the players, who's doing what, how's it, and my brain just works like that. So, when I got into remote viewing, my first teacher was Paul Smith, and then through him, I met Tom McNear and Bill Ray, and started, and then I went to the Monroe Institute, trained with Joe McMonagle, and while I was at the Monroe Institute, I went to the Gateway program, and I had several odd experiences there, things that I can't really explain, and so it really got me into this understanding of, what is all of this, and what is consciousness, and what are our boundaries? And it was actually listening to you, oddly enough, that we're having this discussion, that started the Psy Games. It was actually your show, Weaponized, that started the Psy Games. I don't know if you know that, but you were talking to Dr. Lukatsky, and you guys were asking him about getting into these UAPs, and I think Jeremy at the time was like, why can't you tell us more? Is it so dark? And he was like, no, there's nothing dark here. I see as of right now. And as a matter of fact, if humans could reach their full potential, it would be that, we would have nothing to be afraid of. And in that moment, I swore that as I was listening to you guys say that, and he said those words, it was like somebody was in the car with me, and they yelled Psy Games. And I had the message a long time, like a year before that, but I had been avoiding it because I was like, I don't know what this message is about, this random thing called the Psy Games, and I don't have the resources to do it. And so I fought it for a year. And it was that moment that changed my mind. I called up Jeffrey Mishlove, and I said, look, this thing will not leave me alone. I keep getting this weird message, and I know it sounds crazy, but it just won't stop. And I just had this moment in my vehicle where I was listening to these guys, and this Dr. Lukatsky said something, and it just, I swear somebody was in my car talking to me at that moment. And he was like, he told me that 40 years ago, he was going to start a thing, or he approached a television network about doing a show called The Psychic Olympics. And they turned it down, and he was like, it wasn't the time then, but I think now is the time, and you're the person to do it. And so just another strange coincidence when it comes to all this stuff.
1: Pretty small world. Let's back up for a second. So you were at Wright-Patterson, and then you said special ops, meaning military, or I know you were doing training in military and police officers, right, in martial arts?
0: Yeah, so it's a really wild story. So, I was working with my teacher in ninjutsu. He used to protect the Dalai Lama at the time. So he was the bodyguard for the Dalai Lama. And so I learned about bodyguard work, and then I went to school to become a bodyguard. So I actually got certified as a full-on executive protection agent. And then later, 9/11 happened, and I had all these skills, and I was like, it would be really great to serve the country with what I know. And I decided to go in as a thing called PSYOP. And so I became a PSYOP, sergeant, well, at the time, specialist. And then it was, I became a sergeant. And so that's what I did, and that's a branch of special operations. And so I wasn't in the Air Force. I was in the Army. But during my time training with my teacher is when he told me about everything that was going on with him in the Air Force, or at least not the Air Force, because it wasn't an official program that Dale was doing. He was just interested in it. So he's kind of running it on his own. At least that's the way I understand it. Later, he left the Foreign Technologies Division and moved to the DIA, and was actually instrumental in keeping the remote viewing program alive. It actually fell under his command for a while. That's a little bit of how I got into the special operations and all that stuff.
1: And at what point did you decide to go to the Monroe Institute? Tell us about that a little bit.
0: Yeah, so I was, as I was doing my research as to what was this remote viewing thing, I started hearing about the Monroe Institute and how You know, several of, you know, Skip and several of the other soldiers were going to Monroe because they, Joe McMonagle as well, because they felt like the HemiSync technology was going to be able to put them in these states that would allow them to do remote viewing better. And they had like a, I believe they had like a contract, Gundle Wish, which was the name of that contract, I believe, that they did. It was a small contract with, Robert Monroe, for using HemiSync technology to help these brainwave, help induce these brainwave states. And so I was like, okay, well, I need to find out more about that. I need to see what is this Monroe Institute? And, started going there and, you know, eventually I became, an advisory board member, you know, and stayed there for a while at, in that position, I think almost like a year and a half or so. So yeah, that's how, that's what led me there, was just me searching into remote viewing and then finding out that Robert Monroe was, you know, at one point, enlisted for his services to be, you know, to help with the remote viewing program, or at least help the soldiers in the remote viewing program.
1: Yeah, those are pretty valuable skills. I'd like you to, can you share with us a little bit about what it was like when you first learned about it from Paul Smith? How does the training go? And were you good at it right off the bat, or does it take time for everybody?
0: Well, I don't know. You got to ask Paul if I'm any good. But and he'll probably he's always tough on me. So he'll probably say, not really, you know, he's got to work harder, you know, which is okay. That's how us military guys understand it. Yeah. So Paul, I really loved his class, you know, being ex-military. He really holds true to the values of what Ingo Swann and Hal developed as far as, you know, the controlled remote viewing, you know, and he really teaches it like he's teaching, you know, a group, in the military, and not like, you know, wake up, run 5 miles, do all that stuff. Not that type of stuff, but, you know, just like it's really, you know, the way he has it laid out is really structured, is really on point. I mean, and this guy will, you know, you'll get in there at like 9 a.m. and leave at like 8 o'clock at night. You know, he really, puts you through the training, and it's really amazing to get that. And so I really enjoyed that, and I did really well. I had several hits, and I was just like, wow, I can't believe that this is a thing, you know, it's real. And, he gives you a bunch of homework, and then you have to do a bunch of sessions at home on your own, and he grades them. And so, I did well there. And, you know, then I went to, Joe McMonagle's course at, you know, the Monroe Institute, and that was really great. And that was, I learned a little bit more in a different style. And then I did, extended remote viewing, with Paul Smith and Bill Ray. And that was a different experience, but also very knowledgeable. Bill is very knowledgeable. And so it's just, I've been able to train with some of the originals. Well, you know, most of the originals, even did a little bit of online training with Lynn Buchanan. And so, you know, I've gotten to see all the different styles and the way they teach and how they teach what they teach. And so it's been a blessing.
1: Wow. You met giants in that field.
0: Yeah,
1: I want to ask you about Joe McMonagle. I mean, did you know about his background and his record with remote viewing when you took his class?
0: Oh, yeah. Oh, yeah. By that time, I was well-versed in who he was and you know, his background and what was going on. And so I was very excited to get there and to learn from him. I mean, he's one of the goats, you know, like he's done some amazing work. And so just being in his presence, and I am a person who really likes to get involved with the people and their energy, and not just like, you know, do it, you know, at a distance. Like, I feel like there's something to be said for being in the presence in someone's biofield and like really getting to feel them and build off of that energy. And so just being able to be there with him and learn from him, was something that was very exciting for me, but it was also something that really took me to the next level.
1: Well, we're going to take a break, and when we come back, Akeem, I want you to tell me about maybe some successes, some of the exercises that were given to you, and how you did on them, what you found out, and whether you use it in everyday life. And also, we'll get into how people can find out if they've got any ability themselves. So, Akeem Isler is our guest. Phoenix of the Heart is the name of his latest book, talking about the idea for the Psy Games, and we'll get into some details on that in our next segment.

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10: Fox News, I'm Sue Guzman. Seattle police with an update on a mass shooting at a popular food festival Sunday night.
11: One of the victims at Harborview Medical Center did not survive their injuries. So now we have a total of 3 fatalities out of those 7 victims.
10: That's Assistant Chief of Special Operations Tyrone Davis. A person is in custody. Cops are searching for additional suspects. U.S. airstrikes against Iran on hold for a second straight night. U.S. UN Ambassador Mike Waltz telling Fox.
12: We've had both Iman and Iran and a number of our other negotiators engaged at every level, from the most senior levels all the way down to the technical level over the past few weeks and particularly in the past few days.
10: Crude futures are down 6% in response, and funeral services are scheduled in Washington, D.C. Tuesday for the late U.S. Senator Lindsey Graham. 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
3: We're going to have partly cloudy skies out there tonight. For the most part, temperatures are going to dip down into the mid to even upper 70s for some spots. So we're still staying warm into the overnight tonight. We are tracking a cluster of thunderstorms that could make their way through into parts of Alabama by the time we reach the early morning hours for your Monday. Some storms could even turn strong to severe. Then the heat cranks up by the time we continue throughout your Monday. That's your forecast from the First Alert Weather Center. I'm meteorologist Carlin McCreary on your side.
0: Right now, it's 78 degrees at Birmingham's News Traffic and Weather Station. 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
20: What's happening, fellow sports fans? It's Andy West. Let's take a look back on this day in sports history, July 27th. We'll start off today in 1984. Pete Rose of the Montreal Expos records the 3,053rd single of his career, passing Ty Cobb for the most all-time. He went up against his former teammate Steve Carlton of the Phillies. Rose singled in the third inning of a 6-1 victory to break Cobb's record. Today in 1986, two 300 game winners faced each other as Don Sutton hurled six strong innings to outpitch Tom Seaver and give the California Angels a 3-0 victory over the Red Sox. And today in 2015, the Arizona Cardinals hire Jen Welter to coach inside linebackers through their upcoming training camp and preseason. The Cardinals say Welter is believed to be the first woman to hold a coaching position of any kind in the NFL.
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1: The song is Tether, and it gets right to it. The band is Hitchhiker. And if you follow Skinwalker Ranch, the stories from that property at all, then you know what Hitchhiker kind of means and where the name derives from. And if you watch the show, the TV show, The Secret of Skinwalker Ranch, then you know a couple of these guys. Travis Taylor is the lead vocalist there. Jay Stratton is the rhythm guitarist. Micah Hanks is lead guitarist. His brother wrote that song, and that band just recorded a couple of tunes, put them on streaming services, and I guess we've just had the national radio debut of that tune called Tether. Check it out. We're talking with Hakeem Isler about the Psy Games, and we're going to jump into how you can learn more about it, what it entails, and whether it can unlock powers you may not know you have. We'll be right back.
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1: Hakeem, could you share with us some stories from when your training began in remote viewing, how it worked? I mean, they give you, is it a blind test? That they give you a series of numbers, and then you got to figure out what the, and those numbers have nothing to do with the intended target. Only the instructor, I guess, would know what the target is, but and you go about and try to search the universe with your mind and find it, right?
7: Yes, essentially that's what it is. A good way that would be an easy way for people to reference it is that let's say you're looking for something and you go to your Google Maps and you type in an address or a coordinate, and that address brings you to a location. And so that address is attached to a location. So that's like the simple version of it. What makes it complex when you really start to explain it is that people – It's tough to understand consciousness and what we call bilocation, where a portion of your consciousness is here recording data and another portion of your consciousness is at what we call the target. So your monitor or the instructor or whoever is working with you gives you a tasking number. That tasking number is an arbitrary number which is connected to that target or a target that your consciousness is then supposed to go find. And so it's intention driven, meaning that the, in this case, the monitor or the instructor would, and, you know, tie that tasking number to the location through intention. Then somehow your consciousness goes out with intention to find that location and then starts giving you data on that location. So that's it in a nutshell. It used to be called coordinate remote viewing, which is the program that was designed by Ingo Swann and Hal Puthoff and these guys, Russell Targ, when they were working on this program. It eventually became named controlled remote viewing because then there was a debate on whether or not if we were giving you a coordinate, did you just memorize all of the coordinates? There's certain people who have brains that can do that. And so they wanted to ensure for research purposes that there was no way that could be done. And then also there was some talk and discussion about Ingo wanting to make sure that it was his thing that he was developing. And so controlled seemed a lot better as a name for him. So
1: and you
7: gotta, that kind of gives
1: be,
7: you an idea.
1: Right. You got to get careful that you're not the testee is not just picking up psych vibes from the guy who's given the assignment.
7: Yeah, so that's where the double blind comes in. So, right. You know, for training at the beginning, when you're doing training, your monitor might have access to like the target and then they're giving you this tasking number and then you're finding it. But then eventually you want it to be completely double blind, meaning that you're a tasker or your monitor does not know what the target is. And then you also do not know what the target is. So you can't pick up any, you know, which is odd as we get into these stories. Some people will say skeptics would say, oh, it's a tell, you know, like the person might have a twitch or something like that, who your monitor. And that's how you as the remote viewer, you're actually picking up on those tell signs. And then, but if you're double blind, there's not that. So then there's another thing where they say, well, maybe there's some telepathic communication that you're picking up on. So this person knows what the target is. So you're picking up telepathically information from their mind. And that's,
1: which would be pretty good too. It'd be pretty good.
7: Exactly.
1: If you did
7: it. It's like, what are we debating here? Because that's pretty amazing.
1: Can you remember some of your early targets that you did well on? And did you save that artwork?
7: Yeah. So, you know, in remote viewing, it could be, you could, based on the way you're built with a lot of things. And like when we think about sports, you could be really good at drawing. You could be really good at, coming up with details like colors or smells or different, different senses or dimensionals. And that would kind of be like your thing, you know, your forte. And so for me, I'm not much of a drawing type of guy, but my best remote viewing, I still say to this day, was actually this really stressful moment for me. I had signed up for Paul's remote viewing level 2 course, his intermediate course, and he requires you to do 10 homework assignments. You have to do 10 remote viewings on your own before he allows you to come. And I had done 9, and he had like let me sign up for the class because I promised him I would get done with that 10th one before I was there. And so I'm like a day before I have to leave to go to class, and I still haven't done this thing. And I'm stressing out because I'm packing and I got all this stuff going on. And I was like, you know, I'll just sit down. Even if I get it wrong, I'm just going to give it 30 minutes. That's all I got. I'm going to do the fastest remote viewing I possibly can. So I'm stressed out. I sit there. I'm not tied to the outcome, which I think was the key. And it was the best remote viewing. It was Devil's Tower, I believe. It was the best remote viewing I had ever done. And I got a good quality drawing. I mean, it looked like the tower. I mean, it was just amazing. I was like, wow, okay, this is something. There's something here. Normally, I do well, but not that well because I think I'm tied up into the outcome. You know, I want to do good. My teacher's there. I'm trying to get a good, you know, answer. I don't want it to look bad. But when I was doing it, and I let go of all of that stuff, I was just like, look, I need to get this thing out and I need to get it out now. I don't care what comes out. I just got to get it to my teacher. That's when I had the best remote viewing.
1: I'll be darned. Well, that's amazing. Do you have to clear your mind? That's why I thought about, there was a lady named Angela Thompson, who was doing classes here in Southern Nevada for a while, and I thought about doing it. I did a news story about it, but thinking I'd have trouble clearing my mind and from all the clutter, getting it out to in order to focus on anything like remote viewing.
7: Yeah, I think so. Yeah, I trained with Angela Thompson Smith as well. She was one of my teachers. And I think that one of the things that for everyone, it works a little bit different. But clearing your mind is a good practice, and it's a quality practice to have if you really want to get this done. But I think sometimes, like, you know, people have trouble with that. And I know, you know, they have this thing called the cool down. So if you're getting ready to get into the zone and do your thing, sometimes people would play like classical music or slow music, because that just seems like it makes sense, right? You're going to play something really that's going to get your mind in the space. Some people would use hemisync. Paul said that he often felt comfortable playing some rock music, you know, so, which was totally not what people normally do, yeah. But it worked for him. And so for people, it's different strokes for different folks. I think for most people, yeah, clearing your mind makes a lot of sense. Sometimes people, the act of clearing your mind actually brings a certain level of stress, which could hinder you, because people are like, well, I can't clear my mind. I got all these things going on. And so just trying to do that and can actually hurt their process. And so maybe it shows up and manifests in a different way for that person.
1: Do you find you use it in your everyday life? I mean, I don't imagine you need it to find your lost car keys or something, but it might work for that. I don't know.
7: Yeah. So this is my mission when it comes down to side games and all these other things. But I feel like you do. And the reason being is not necessarily that, hey, I need to see what you're doing right now in the studio or wherever you are. You know, it's not necessarily that. It's really being able to trust the deep intuition senses that you get. And so one of the things that you find with remote viewing is there's a thing called self-editing. And quite often it's the thing that the instructors warn you against, which is if you feel it or if it comes to mind, write it down. Don't say, well, that's stupid. That can't be it, you know, right. Because then that tends to be like the answer. And so, you know, it's quite often I've had this example and other people I know where they don't write something down and then they see the target and they're like, oh, I knew it was a water fountain there. And then the instructor's like, well, it doesn't help because you didn't put it down on paper. Why didn't you put it down? Well, you know, it looked like I was drawing a building. And so I started thinking building, not water fountain. So they say, yeah, you self-edited it. You didn't trust what your consciousness was telling you about the target. That, I think, is the key. I think that's the greatest thing that any of us can have. You as a journalist, me as a martial artist and a teacher, and, you know, all of these different aspects of trusting our intuition, where our intuition is telling us deeply which way we need to go or how we need to move on this particular topic. And we quite often will ignore it because it doesn't make logical sense or because we can't see the ending outcome. And really, you know, the answer is just follow the path that your intuition is telling you to go down. And we fight that. And so these modalities like remote viewing, these disciplines really kind of help you let go and start to really trust that intuition. And that is the part that I think is valuable to people's everyday life. Yeah, they're always looking at going on ChatGPT to answer these questions. What should I do next? How should I do this? Let me call up my friend. And really, one of the clearest pictures that we can get on what we need to do next is deep within us if we just listen.
1: I guess one core element of your idea for the side games is that everyone has some degree of talent. It'd be like, I've heard it compared to music. I mean, anyone can sing a song. Not everyone is a good singer. The same true for remote viewing, that everyone could have some latent ability, but obviously some people like McMonagle and Paul are really good at it.
7: Yes, absolutely. I 100% believe that, and I know it. And really, the people who I've met who can't do it or claim they can't do it, really, it's just because of their own belief system. You know, they're hindering their ability to do it. And so that's what I've found in my journey, and that's what I've seen in my journey. And so I think everyone can do it, and not everybody can do it easy. you know, some people have to train, and that also becomes a barrier for people. It's like, okay, well, I tried it once, it didn't work, so it doesn't work. But really, it's like, well, you tried it once, and it didn't come natural for you. So maybe if you put in some work, and some quite often people aren't willing to put in that work, you know, so therefore they don't get the results. And so, you know, that's where I think, you know, the problem is. But ultimately, in my belief system, everyone can do it.
1: So we'll take a couple of minutes. I know you won't have enough time to finish this before we go to our next break, but tell me about the side games, who else is involved, and what you designed it to do.
7: Yeah, so the side games is designed to do three things. It's designed to inform, inspire, and educate. And so one of the things that I found on this journey of doing MindSight and remote viewing and psychokinesis was that when I would talk to people about it, they would look at me like I had two heads, and they would say, well, this isn't real. There's no research for this. And there's a ton of research. There's over 150 years of data on this topic and, you know, peer-reviewed papers and everything. And then you would show people the papers and they didn't want to read them. They would just be like, whatever, I just believe it's not real. So what's the problem? It's not a lack of research. It's a lack of people feeling inspired and motivated to really look into this and the understanding. You got to make it accessible to the average person. And this started to develop, you know, as this message to me that, well, what do all people like to do? They like to have fun. And so how do we make this thing fun? Not a lab experiment where you have to sterilize everything and have this high level of rigor in order to get the point across, but to really just get the average person excited about doing this so that they would train. And so the side games was it, like the psychic Olympics. You know, you make a little fun out of it, a little fun competition. People can see it and be inspired, but also, how do we educate people? How do we inform them? Well, we get all these really high level quality instructors together, and then they can tell you about the history of this stuff. So that's the inform, which is day one. So it's Friday, Saturday, and Sunday. It's a weekend. Day one is all about information. We have lectures from Paul Smith and Laura Lynn Jackson and Rizwan Virk and all of these really, you know, the Hertux and, you know, just everybody coming and talking about the history and the knowledge. And then day two is inspiration. That's where you get to see people who can perform at a high level, do the thing and inspire you through just seeing them compete and play these fun games. And then lastly, now that you've been informed and you've been inspired, now we give you workshops. So then all of those instructors who were on day one now have workshops where they teach you remote viewing. They teach you how to see without your eyes. They teach you psychokinesis and precognition, you know. And so those are that's the format that we do, and the goal is that we can push the envelope. We can see, okay, well, this is how we do it now, but how can we get better at this? Well, people go home, they train, they push themselves, they come up with new techniques, they come back the next year, and then we see if they've gotten any better, which we've already seen that happen in this, after this first year of us doing it last year. We've seen people blow our last times and through the roof. You know, they're well beyond where many people were last year. So it's just amazing to see that, you know, this 4-minute mile in action, the Bannister effect, Roger Bannister. So many people said the 4-minute mile was impossible. And then this guy pushed and pushed and pushed and finally did it. And what he proved was that it could be done. And the minute people knew that it could be done, then they started doing it. It started right away that people were breaking 4-minute miles. So what that showed us was that the problem was never physiological. It was always psychological. It was a barrier in our minds telling us that we couldn't do something. It wasn't a lack of the physiology. And so the same thing here, we have these barriers in our mind, these belief systems, limiting beliefs that tell us that we can't do X, Y, and Z. And if we can just see and be inspired by multiple people who are average people just like us, who can show us a different way, then hopefully we'll strive to be better. And that's the goal of the side games overall.
1: We're going to be going to a break. When we come back, I want to talk about dates and places and things of that sort. I don't know how often you hold these games or where exactly, but we'll get into some of that. We're talking with Hakeem Isler about the Psy Games. He's written a book about it that we mentioned earlier, and we've got a link on the Coast to Coast AM website if you want to check that out. And then, you know, the practical applications and some examples of outrageous successes from the remote viewers who worked for the U.S. government, a program that was eventually canceled, or that's what they say, because it wasn't reliable. That's debatable. Anyway, we'll be back with more Coast to Coast in just a minute or two.

0: I'm Nick Turturro. You probably know me from NYPD Blue, The Longest Yard, or Spike Lee's Black Klansman. And on my new podcast, Delivering Happiness with Nick Turturro, I deliver pizza to a new guest. I've shared a slice with everyone, from Seth Rollins.
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12: For safety, Tyrone Davis is Seattle's Assistant Chief of Special Operations.
13: Right now, we believe that we have no outstanding threat to the community. We do have one suspect that is being interviewed. We've recovered two guns. It's one thing to note, one of the four victims that was taken to the hospital was a toddler.
12: A word on a motive. The monorail has been shut for the night. U.S. and Iran pausing strikes on each other after nearly 2 weeks of attacks. U.S. Ambassador to the United Nations, Mike Walls, telling Fox the president is giving talk some space. More from Fox's Rich Edson.
14: The U.S. ambassador to the United Nations says President Trump wants to give peace talks with Tehran some space. Iran claims it will also halt attacks as long as the United States does the same. President Trump has been considering launching a new, quote, massive strike if Tehran does not make a deal. New reporting suggests the U.S. military officials are cautioning against further escalation. The New York Times cites key concerns, including depleting interceptor stockpiles, a wider war, and economic impact. Meantime, Omani officials have been meeting with their Iranian counterparts this weekend on reopening the Strait of Hormuz.
12: Oil futures are down 6% with the news. And a raging wildfire in southwest France has forced the evacuation of 55,000 more people overnight. This brings the total to 220,000 in one region alone as flames are creeping even closer to the wine region city of Bordeaux. 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
24: Parade crowd before allegedly stabbing others with a machete. Authorities believe it was an Islamic extremist terror attack. One person was killed. 29 others were hurt.
12: This is Marianne Rafferty. President Trump set to take his economic message back on the road today in a key midterm battleground state.
25: President Trump visits General Motors Milford Proving Ground near Detroit today, a massive vehicle testing facility. White House Press Secretary Caroline Levitt says the president's remarks will be focused on the economy. President Trump has argued his tariff policy is bringing back manufacturing jobs and investments, including from major automakers. But voters are so far unsold heading into the midterm elections, with a majority telling pollsters they disapprove of the president's handling of the economy. Early voting is underway in Michigan, and the state's primary election for Senate and governor's races is next Tuesday. At the White House, Jared Halpern, Fox News.
12: Democrats in Maine have selected a new nominee to run for the U.S. Senate. The latest from Fox is Alexis McAdams.
26: 100 days until the midterm election, and Maine's Democratic Party leadership picking a new candidate. One time, State Senate President Troy Jackson will challenge longtime incumbent Republican Senator Susan Collins. This after Graham Plattner went from Democratic rising star to out of the race. Plattner had already won the Democratic primary. Now his replacement picked by party delegates, not voters. Some Mainers tell us the process reminds them of the Democrats' 2024 switch from President Biden to Kamala Harris.
12: The race could determine which party ends up controlling the Senate. I'm Sue Guzman. This is Fox News.
27: Have partly cloudy skies out there tonight. For the most part, temperatures are going to dip down into the mid to even upper 70s for some spots. So we're still staying warm into the overnight tonight. We are tracking a cluster of thunderstorms that could make their way through into parts of Alabama by the time we reach the early morning hours for your Monday. Some storms could even turn strong to severe. Then the heat cranks up by the time we continue throughout your Monday. That's forecast from the First Alert Weather Center. I'm meteorologist Carlin McCreary on your side.
28: Right now, it's 78 degrees at Birmingham's News Traffic and Weather Station. 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
3: Hakeem, a brief respite from the Cy Games for a moment, a diversion, if you will. You put your wilderness survival skills, I mean, you've done that as training. You put them to the test on a TV show, and many of our listeners have probably seen way more of you than they expected to see. The show is called Naked and Afraid. Tell us about that experience.
4: Yeah, I've done several survival shows, but yeah, Naked and Afraid was actually a really profound experience for me. It started off as a joke between buddies. I would meet a special forces friend of mine at Barnes & Noble to drink coffee. And we would chat about world events. You know, I'm a PSYOP guy. He's an SF guy. And so we just talk about all the different things. And one day he had asked me, because he knew I was helping out at a survival school. And he said, hey, you ever think about doing, or have you ever heard of the show Naked and Afraid? And I was like, no. And he was like, you know, it would be cool if, you know, more people of color did things outdoors in the woods like that. And I said, oh, okay, I see where we're going with this, you know. So it's just the way he and I joked, and you know, it was on, you know, two alpha males. So I was like, okay, I gotta go like apply now or see what this thing is all about. So I did. I figured I'd fill out an application just to show them that I tried, and nothing happened. And sure enough, these guys called me about 2 months later and said, we want you on the show. And I was like, oh no, I got to do it now. So basically that's how it happened. Oddly enough, though, I would end up in India in the Himalayan mountains, and it was freezing cold. It was like 32 or 33 degrees at night and about 60, just under 65 degrees during the day. And of course, we're naked, and we're out there with no clothing, no food, no water, no shelter. We just got to figure it out. And the story is this: the producer said the story comes from the story of Adam and Eve. One man, one woman out in the middle of nowhere. How did they survive? And so that's what gave them the idea for, you know, the show. And so I'm out there, and I had been dealing with PTSD without my awareness. I didn't have a clear awareness that I had PTSD because, you know, of course you get out, we're very mission oriented. And I'm the PSYOP guy. Of course I understand psychology in my mind, you know, like it's not going to happen to me, you know? And now I'm in the middle of this, of nowhere, in India on the side of the Himalaya mountains. And I have no distractions. I have nothing to keep my mind off of the truth of the things that I had gone through when I was overseas, and I saw people go through, and nothing to hide me from that. So it all came out, and it was a profound awakening for me while I was there. And I came back, and that's when I started my nonprofit to start, you know, giving and providing wilderness, you know, excursions for people, and immersions to help them deal with PTSD and emotional struggles that many people have.
3: Wow. Himalayas, 32 degrees. You know, unlike Adam and Eve, there's no fruit trees. There's no garden in the Himalayas.
4: No.
3: How did you do? Did you do okay?
4: Yeah, we lasted to the end, man. I ate snails and worms. Oh.

0: and I dug a hole in the ground, and that became my seep or well, and I drank out of that, and you know, and that was my life for 3 weeks. I lost 40 pounds. It was wild. It was absolutely wild. And then I went and did it again on the second time, and then I did, you know, 6 or 7 other different shows after that. So.
1: Would remote viewing would have been a skill that would be useful in something like that?
0: I think, again, yes, with the intuition, like, where do you go for safety, shelter, food? Where can I find water? You know, all these type of things were things that my teacher told me, my ninjutsu teacher told me, were parts of these ancient or traditional cultures. Where they just knew, because I remember asking him, I was like, in one of his books, he writes that he, as an American, went into Japan and he was training with these guys, and they were running really late at night, and you know, they had stopped unbeknownst to him, and he continued running, and he ended up in this waterway, and he's sloshing around, and they tell him to be quiet. And he's like, well, I didn't know the water was here because I can't see it. It's pitch black out here. And they said, oh, no, you don't see it. You smell it. And I was like, well, people actually smell water, da, da, da. You know, they can. And he was like, well, this is where these people lived. They had this heightened sense that we would all have if we all had to rely on these senses to find water and food. And that happened to me on day 7 of my journey. I was hearing things while I was out on Naked and Afraid. I was hearing things, and I was like, what is happening? Am I going crazy? And I happened to look down, and I saw this little beetle, and its movements and what I was hearing were in tandem. They were together. They were unified. They were synced up. And I was like, I think I'm hearing that beetle moving right now, and that's wild, you know. but I didn't say much to anybody while I was there because I didn't want to be like I was crazy. But that continued on, you know, when you lack food, water, and shelter, and your body is in pure survival mode, all your senses heighten. And so I think these things like remote viewing and all of the skills, all of the different capabilities that we have start to, you know, become very valuable when it comes down to our own survival.
1: So back to the Psy Games, where and when did they take place? You've had one. You're talking about bringing back people for a year later. About schedules and how people can find out more.
0: Yeah, so this year, actually, we're only a week away. So this upcoming Friday is Psy Games number 2 in Charlotte, North Carolina. So July 31st through August 2nd at the Westin Hotel in Charlotte. We're flying people in from all over the world. It's going to be an amazing event. Last year, we did it in Virginia, but this year, we're doing it in North Carolina. You know, to pay homage to the Ryan Institute and J.B. Ryan, who is a researcher at Duke University, who was really instrumental in bringing parapsychology into the world. And so that's why I wanted to definitely do it here. And I live in North Carolina. So, you know, I'm just outside of Fort Bragg. So me being here is also why I wanted to do it in North Carolina.
1: So will people from the first one come back to this event?
0: Yeah, so we call them perceptualists. So we have perceptualists from the first event coming back to compete in this one. Some of them are like defending their title, right? It's not really defense. We just have a lot of fun. But, you know, they are. It's going to be a good time. And we have 5 disciplines that that people have to do. So remote viewing is only one of the disciplines. We have remote viewing, we have dowsing, precognition, mindsight, the ability to see without your eyes, and psychokinesis, the ability to influence and move things with your mind. And so people will be competing in all of those categories. And we have 8 people competing in each category. So it's going to be fantastic. And we have judges and commentators and a host and a master of games and I mean, it's wild. It's like a full on thing.
1: So, you know, maybe this should be a TV show. You should talk to those Naked and Afraid people.
0: I am waiting. I'm waiting for a network to decide, yes, we should do that. And, cause I think it would make for a great show. But then also for me personally, it's about the inspiration of it all. And, you know, one of the things I'm really happy about with the Side Games this year is that we make space for youth, for kids, because I think, you know, they're the future. And I hear a lot of people talk about kids being the future or what we're going to do with the future. But then when you look around, many of the folks are like me, they're 50 or above, and they're not, you know, 20 and below. And so then it's like, well, if we're talking about the future, why don't we provide a safe space for the future to come and explore? And that's what we're doing at the Side Games. We have the first kids panel. We have a 13-year-old who will be on that panel, a 9-year-old, a 10 and a 12-year-old. And they'll all be talking about Psy experiences from their perspective and what they would like to see. And I think those type of things are the things that we really need to do if we want to see the world change and really embrace what we understand about consciousness. Because, and to take that even a step further, if we do have friends out there in the UAP world who are flying around, who have these capabilities, they're probably waiting for us to, you know, see our greater potentials be realized.
1: And yeah, graduate from high school, so we are at all level we could talk to them.
0: Basically. Yeah. And we haven't really been doing that. You know, it's been small pockets of us doing it behind closed doors or at smaller or organizations here and there. But this needs to be on a world scale. And that's where the Side Games is headed. We want to be the Psychic Olympics. We want to be all over the world. Next year, we're doing it in the U.S. and in the U.K. And the following year, we're looking at either doing it in Mexico or Australia as our third location. So we're already growing to new places, to different countries. And that's what we want to do.
1: The idea of starting with kids, you know, start the training, the protocols, teach them to young people. I wonder if you spend your life, you start at an early age and spend your life developing the skills that you become super remote viewer by the time you're an adult. You know, if it's something that gets better with practice and age, I imagine that's part of it.
0: Yeah, I think you win a prize for that one because that's the truth. That's the reality of it. You know, I've been saying that, like, what would a world be like if we had young folks who weren't told that they were crazy or made to feel bad or shut down when they said they had an experience, but they were embraced and they were mentored and guided in an ethical way towards that greater potential. We'd probably be looking at a more empathic society. One of the things I see when I teach kids at my martial arts school, psychokinesis, is once they realize that it's no longer lip service to you are connected to everything. It's not just an abstract idea. When they sit down and they actually make something move with their mind, it speaks very loudly to their inner spirit that you are connected to that thing. It's the only way that you could influence its movement is that you have to be connected to it in some way that isn't you just touching it. And that really strikes a person differently. It forms their mind differently because now when you say things like, hey, man, what I'm doing to this person, I'm actually doing to me. Or when I hurt the world, I'm hurting myself. That makes a lot more sense when you've had this training or had that experience. So I see it as a way to make the world a better place by allowing us to recognize how futile it is to think that we're just these meat suits that are separate from one another and we're just walking around hurting each other, you know, just because it's all about me, when in reality it's really we. And when I do hurt someone else, that does come back on me. And so it's best for me to not do that, you know. And this is coming from, you know, I'm a warrior, I'm a protector. So, you know, but I truly believe that, you know, I'd rather be a warrior and a gardener than in a garden than a gardener in a war. So I have those skills, but ultimately I would love to just plant and see the flowers grow, you know? I don't want to have to use my warrior skill sets. So
1: of the five categories that you mentioned at the side games, which one would be your best?
0: So I think the thing that I'm the best at is psychokinesis. I thought it and that's because I have this uncanny ability to manifest what it is that I intend to do in the world. And now I've seen that in the psychokinesis realm is my ability to move objects, with my mind without touching them, without using my hands. And that's really great. Now I love remote viewing. And I love MindSight. Those are two that I really enjoy as well. But the one that I'm able to do and I really, really, I enjoy even more so than that, those things is psychokinesis. It's just something really magical about intending for something, an object to move and then seeing it move, you know? Huh. It's just something wild about that for me. And it's very powerful. And it changes. It changes people's hearts and minds when they see it as well. I think all the modalities do. And a matter of fact, that's why I chose the five, because as I was going through my own journey, what I found was that if you had one, the other ones tend to manifest. So, if you have really quality psychokinesis skills, then when I start teaching you remote viewing or MindSight, they tend to manifest very easy. And so because you're already kind of have the foundation laid. And so that's why I have those five modalities.
1: You're going to have to come out to Las Vegas. We'll see if PK works on slot machines. I'm kidding, sort of, but not entirely.
0: I think there's a guy named Joe Gallenberger. He wrote a book called Liquid Luck. And that's what he did. He actually would organize these trips, to Las Vegas, and they would win a bunch of money, and they actually would have like certain deals with the casinos, like, hey, we're not trying to like steal all your money or anything. We'll pay at the bar, or do whatever we have to do in order to make this right so that you guys don't feel slighted. And he would bring these groups out there and they would play and they would use these techniques to actually influence their gaming.
1: I know that Hal Puthoff had told me about an experiment they did, I think, in the silver market that proved it could work. But he also said there was sort of an unwritten rule, maybe from Ingo, that you shouldn't be using these abilities for something like that, to rig a lottery game or to predict a stock price or something like that. Is that true?
0: Yeah, I definitely concur with that. And I do think it was Ingo. I'm not 100% sure, but I remember when I tried to track down where that, you know, where, who said that. I think it did come back to Ingo as well. And that's that, you know, I'm glad that you said that. This is the key that we need to also be careful and mindful of. If we're talking about a world where everybody has psychic abilities and that they're actually able to perform them, then we also need to be having a strong conversation about what are the ethical implications of that.
1: Yeah.
0: You know, there's a whole bunch of people on YouTube right now who use their remote viewing to remote view like celebrities and all these, you know, and alien bases and all this stuff, right? And the downside to that is that they are giving permission to their followers to just remote view anyone at anywhere at any time, which isn't fair. It invades people's sovereignty. It's not a good use of agency. And if, you know, me coming from the background that I come from, if I was to ask a person, would they like me to set up cameras in their house and look at them without their permission, they would say no. Yeah. But yet they feel like it's okay if they do it in remote viewing. Wow. That is not okay. And it's something that really a good discussion we need to have.
1: Hakeem Isler is our guest. We're going to take a break. Come back if you want to call in and have a question for him about the Psy Games or any of his experiences. Dial us up. We'll be back.

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1: Have you heard the news?
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1: 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Trump threatens a massive attack.
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6: No outstanding threat to the community. We do have one suspect that is being interviewed. We've recovered two guns. It's one thing to note, one of the four victims that was taken to the hospital was a toddler.
7: Mayor Katie Wilson shared the first responsibilities of supporting the grieving families and caring for the injured. A powerful heat dome anchored over the central U.S. placing nearly 100 million Americans under heat alerts. Temperatures surging past 100 degrees from Texas to the Dakotas. Affected areas spanning from the Mississippi River west into the plains, Rockies, and Midwest, with extreme heat risks stretching into parts of the Great Lakes. 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
8: We're going to have partly cloudy skies out there tonight. For the most part, temperatures are going to dip down into the mid to even upper 70s for some spots. So we're still staying warm into the overnight tonight. We are tracking a cluster of thunderstorms that could make their way through into parts of Alabama by the time we reach the early morning hours for your Monday. Some storms could even turn strong to severe. Then the heat cranks up by the time we continue throughout your Monday. That's your forecast from the First Alert Weather Center. I'm meteorologist Carlin McCreary on your side.
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1: That's the Beatles, one of their most beautiful songs, Here Comes the Sun. Maybe it's getting close to dawn wherever you live, and maybe we're on the edge of dawn of a new era of human potential. Hakeem Isler is talking about the ability to train and reveal untapped potential that may exist in all of us here through his Psy Games. We'll get to the phones and take a lot of callers are on the lines right now waiting to talk to our guest, and we'll get to as many as we can right after this on Coast to Coast AM.
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1: Hakeem, let me ask you this before we go to the phones. I was in Russia in the 90s and spent a lot of time with their remote viewing program, and there was a general in charge of it. He would recruit people that he'd meet in supermarkets and bring them into the program and train them and give them the protocols. And he agreed that everyone has a degree of talent in this, and some of them were incredibly talented. But he said that almost all of his remote viewers, psychics, would run into something out there in space, that what they called the space intellect or cosmic intellect, and it scared them. I know there's a story about Ingo Swann projecting himself, his consciousness, out into the universe and ran into some beings who really were mad that he was there. And then there's, of course, Joe McMonagle's famous story about remote viewing Mars and seeing beings in sort of suspended animation, a very sad story. I wonder if you've ever projected yourself like that and run into anything like that.
7: Yeah, so when I was at the Monroe Institute, I had that happen to me, and it was very unsettling, but it wasn't threatening. And so whatever this entity or thing that was communicating with me did several things to kind of help me understand what was going on, and it gave me like two or three validators. Like, it told me three things that weren't really related to anything that ended up being actual things and that I had no knowledge of, but was there. And then it told me two other things that were pretty powerful. that I don't know if will come to fruition, but maybe they will. But, you know, so yeah, to answer your story, your question, yes, that has happened to me. And everyone that I've talked to that was in the remote viewing program, they have all had an encounter like that with something. And so, yeah, it's a thing.
1: That story, that McMonagle story about the Martians who were left behind and their planet yes. died kind of thing is a very sad story. Yeah.
7: Yeah. Well, hopefully people aren't talking about us like that in 2000 years.
1: Yeah, I know what you mean. East of the Rockies, Stephen in Minnesota. Hi, Stephen. You're on with Hakeem Isler.
8: Yeah, thank you for the call. Just a quick comment. Back in the 90s, in the 2000s, I'm an accounting professor, a PhD. I would present on national papers to referee conferences, and there's nothing more boring than an auditing conference. So when my paper was Parapsychology Can Enhance the Auditing Process, my paper was always well attended because they thought maybe I was a wingnut or what was going on. Well, I had to explain remote viewing, and nobody even knew what that was. Well, my proposal was when people are doing auditing, of course, there's financial audits and that, but there's also auditing distant assets. And I said the auditor could use remote viewing for verifying distant assets around and then do that through remote viewing. And this was during the time when Patty Hearst and all of this stuff and Swan and all these people, but nobody knew anything about remote viewing. Anyway, my proposal was to use this, and they would have a new position called a CPA, would be a certified psychic auditor. Well, I had this all set up, but I never presented this to a team to actually try this and make it work, because then I retired. But this reminded me, I thought it was a very good idea, but it never was. Can you ever submit this to a format, since I'm not a remote viewer, to follow this up? It would be a real asset for auditing.
7: Okay. Yeah.
1: Well, don't teach this to the IRS, I don't think. But yeah, what do you think, Hakeem?
7: I'm not familiar with, what he's saying directly, because it sounds like he hasn't really finished his, you know, putting it together, but I support that. I mean, if you could go out there, there's a lot of people doing remote viewing now. So if you can, you know, take at least a skeleton of what you have and present it to somebody, and if it's, you know, I'm sure you'll find some interest there, and then you'll be able to follow through with that. You know, we need more of these, you know, unique ideas out there being explored to see, you know, what really can come of these things.
1: You know, the U.S. Army had a program, and it ended, and then the CIA studied remote viewing for 20 years, and it supposedly ended. They brought in independent auditors and said, you can't count on this. The results aren't dependable. And of course, Hallis said many times, at least to me, that some of the best results are still classified. You can't release that information. Do you think that the program was canceled or just given a different name and stuffed somewhere else?
7: Yeah, I never really, you know, me being my background, I always thought it was a way to keep people from exploring it on their own on a mass scale, because the one thing that I learned from all my teachers in remote viewing was that they couldn't figure out a way to stop it. And so if you had a bunch of civilians doing this on a very high level, you know, they could get anywhere. You know, and that was, I think, the fear that the CIA and these other organizations at the time were thinking about. But since then, you know, there were, Skip Atwater has said on a show that, you know, he had told me personally, but then he said, and I had never told anybody, but he said it on a show as well, that there were more than one, just the Army remote viewing program. They had several others that he would know about because of his security clearances. And then Hal went on Joe Rogan and said that when they shut down the program, not long after, he was re-approached about starting the program, opening up another program, but he was already into things he was doing. And he was like, no, I did, I I'm not going to do that. But he also confirmed that if they had him on the list, they probably had a short list of some other folks too that they went out and asked. So yeah. I'm pretty certain that it's still going on. It's such a low budget way to get to add to your repertoire of things that you're going to use to get intel. I don't see why you wouldn't use it. It's just one person in a room where, you know, you don't have to have millions and billions of dollars of satellite equipment. And remote viewing was never meant to be used by itself as just a single source of intel. No, we don't normally have those. We normally have like several different aspects of intel giving you intel on one target. And it's the culmination of all that information that gives you a percentage on how true what you know now about that target is. And so remote viewing was just meant to give you more data points on that particular target. And so, yeah, I definitely feel like that program didn't end.
1: It's too valuable.
7: Maybe the Army program ended, but other programs were still going on.
1: We're going to Will in New York on the wild card line. Good morning, Will. You're on with Hakeem.
9: Hey, good morning, gentlemen. Terrific conversation. I especially appreciate Hakeem talking about the ethics of, you know, when not to, you know, invade someone's sovereignty or privacy. So I think that's a great message that not everyone puts out there. So I have two quick instances in my life that I want to ask if they sound like remote viewing to you or just some other, you know, modality or luck. One was when I was a teenager, I lost some concert tickets I bought. I just couldn't find them. And I was going out of my mind because it was back before, you know, digital stuff, and they were just printed and they were for friends of mine. And my dad, you know, tried to calm me down. He said, "Hey, I have this method that I do." He'd done different kinds of meditation. So I calm my mind and I just picture the item in my hand, and, you know, I concentrate on it and then I let it go. And that's what he did. And then he found those tickets for me, within a couple hours. And the other thing is, I think it was in 2011, George Norrie had Ingo Swann on. I think it might have been the last time Ingo was on the show. And he had an exercise for all of us listeners saying, "I'm in my office." This is Ingo speaking. In my office, and I'm picking up an item off my desk. And let this be the exercise for you. And I just pictured him picking up a globe, like a small, like, you know, the kind of globe you'd have on your desk. And I'd never seen him or his, you know, picture of him or his office. But in my mind, I pictured that. And that was, in fact, what he was, what he was holding at his office. So I'm just curious what you think of those two examples. And thank you both for your conversation tonight. I really appreciate it.
1: Thanks, Will.
7: Yeah. So thanks, Will. I think to answer your question, a lot of this stuff is still, you know, we're still figuring it out. But it comes down to two things. There's non-local awareness and local awareness. So remote viewing tends to be non-local awareness. So the story with you and Ingo, that seems like it was awareness of something that was non-local to you. Hence Ingo's room and where Ingo was. So I would say that would be like more of a remote viewing style. And then there is local awareness. Now, local awareness, one of the conversations that is going on right now is this thing called MindSight, your ability to see things in a local area that you are not seeing with your direct eyes. So you see it, and then MindSight shows up in two different ways. One is intuitive MindSight and the other one is real time. So I have a blindfold on and I can see items in my room real time as though I could see it with my eyes, but it clearly isn't my eyes because I have this blindfold on, and we call that real time seeing. The other is I can't see it, but I just know what it is. I know it's a headphone or a cup or whatever the case may be. And that would be intuitive MindSight. That tends to be more local awareness. And so it sounds like what your dad was doing was local awareness. And then sitting between the two, remote viewing and MindSight, tends to be dowsing. And so dowsing can be done with dowsing rods or a pendulum, but it's also a thing called deviceless dowsing, meaning you're using your hand or some other sort of sense to find things that are local and non-local to you. Which is again why it's in between the two, at least in the way that I format it. So I hope that answers your question.
1: Thank you, caller. First time caller line, Aaron in South Dakota. Welcome to Coast, Aaron. What's on your mind?
10: Thank you. Love the show and love the conversation. I've been interested in it my whole life. My dad was into biofeedback and stuff and said that he could like see inside his brain once years ago. And I've been into it ever since. And my question today, I guess, is it possible to remote view inside of a black hole, you know, beyond the event horizon or into the singularity or anywhere inside of it? And then one last thought to comment on, if you would, is it related to quantum entanglement, how entanglement's supposed to be able to communicate or whatever across any distance? Is that what remote viewing is like tapping into? And that's basically it, those two points.
7: Yeah, I think your questions are good questions, but to answer them as honestly as I can, I don't think we know. You know, people are still trying to figure this out. People call it different things throughout history. It's been called different things. It manifests in people in different ways. And so we're just doing the best that we can. And even in the remote viewing program, I mean, the whole program was like, $20 million over the course of 20 years, which is not a lot of money when you figure, we spend $20 million on toilet tissue for like military bathrooms, it's not a lot. So we didn't do as much research on it as we should. And because we're still in more of a materialistic reductionistic society, especially in a lot of our science, there's not a lot of people really diving into it as a real field. And so it's starting to grow, and that's one of the missions again of the Psy Games is to inspire more people to get into this and be excited about it and actually do the research. So, can we theoretically, based on what we know, what people have been able to get information on, in their remote viewing? But another one of the things is that if you can't get feedback, you don't really know. And so since we don't have a lot of people hanging out in black holes, it would be tough to know that if I remote viewed inside a black hole, like what was actually happening in there. And so that would be a tough one, to do.
1: Yeah. And if light can't escape, I don't know if thought waves can either. But I have heard entanglement used as one of the possible explanations for the physics of remote viewing.
7: I've heard it. I've heard that too. Yeah. And it could be. It could definitely well be that's the case, to follow up with what you were saying, George, when they did a bunch of, experiments to see what was happening with remote viewing. So they like sent people down in submarines and where there were no frequencies that can get through, and they shielded people in rooms, and still this thing worked. So, it doesn't seem to operate on the same level as what we know about frequencies and how these frequencies move. And it seems to be something even beyond that. So, the verdict's still out.
1: Psy Games coming up in a week. Is it a spectator sport? Is the public invited? I don't know how exciting it would be compared to like an NFL game for people watching remote viewers, but is there an audience?
7: Yeah, actually there is. So we have an audience there. This year we're looking at probably we'll have about 900 people or so.
1: Oh, wow.
7: And so it'll be a great show. And last year it was fantastic. It was like it blew it out of the water. It is. And if people can't make it, we also have Psy Games Online. Psy is spelled PSI, not PSY. PSIGamesOnline.com, where people can like play fun games that helps them develop these skills from the comfort of their own home, and they don't even have to come to the event. And if they do want to come to the event, then they can come to the event and be a part of like the big show. So the Psy Games itself is a conference and competition, but then we also have this online gaming portion for kids and adults who just want to play and learn how to develop their own skill sets. So, it is a spectator thing.
1: So if this is a already looks like it's going to be a success if you have the competition in five categories filled and 900 people come in, and you got plans to expand it and take it worldwide. How far can it go? What do you have in mind?
7: Yeah, so I'm glad you asked that. I think it goes, you know, when you think about the Olympics, that's what I think this is going to be. You know, I think we're going to have athletes, you know, mind athletes or psi athletes in these different categories who will be like super awesome at these things as we continue to develop. Again, it's going to start small. So our effects might be small at the beginning, but then as people keep pushing it and pushing it and pushing it and pushing it, we're going to start to develop to really big effects. And that's going to be more jaw dropping and awe inspiring. And I see it going everywhere. We're going to always do one in the US, and then we're going to have one in Manchester and Mexico and Australia. And what will happen is those countries will start to build and develop their own teams. We'll have training programs, which we have. I'll have a school that will be starting here to teach people and help people, guide people, and get them ready for the PSY Games. We have a bunch of technology based around the PSY Games. I mean, this thing is really growing fast already.
1: Hakeem, it's great talking with you. Good luck at the PSY Games and in the future, and I hope we get to chat again sometime.
7: Yeah, absolutely. I look forward to talking to you again one day.
1: Thank you. Thanks also to our earlier guest, Diana Pasulka, and to my colleagues there at Coast, Michael Cosio and Donna Walker, Alec Fernandez, Gina Salvati, Dan Galati, Tom Danheiser, and of course, George Norrie. I'm George Knapp. I'll be back in a couple of weeks, everyone. Good night.

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1: These wars all lasted for years. 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
20: At 6:01 p.m., gunshots were heard. We had officers in the area, in the immediate area, when these gunshots went off. Officers responded and addressed one of the shooters.
21: One person in custody. Police believe a second shooter is on the loose. They believe the two shooters were firing shots at each other. Two guns have been recovered. Few other details released so far. Other mass shootings happening across the country Sunday included in Chicago, Memphis, Tennessee, North Charleston in South Carolina, Robinson Township in Michigan, and Morgan Hill, California. A deadly attack targeting Berlin's Pride celebrations, ending with police shooting and killing the suspect. German authorities say it happened as police confronted 21-year-old Abdul Balut in a Berlin suburb on Sunday. Police say all the evidence from this attack on Saturday that left one person dead and 29 injured points to it being an Islamic terrorist attack.
22: Police believe Abdul was driving a white van that drove into a crowd near Berlin's massive Pride Festival Saturday night. It appears he crashed into a tree before police say he got out of the vehicle and stabbed several people with a machete.
21: Fox's Rebecca Castor. Prosecutors say that Balut, a German citizen with Lebanese roots, had tried to join ISIS. A powerful heat dome is anchored over the central U.S., placing nearly 100 million Americans under heat alerts. Temperatures surging past 100 degrees from Texas to the Dakotas. Affected areas spanning from the Mississippi River west into the plains, the Rockies, and the Midwest, with extreme heat risks stretching into parts of the Great Lakes. 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
2: Democratic delegates tell me they stand by him.
3: Is that going to be a problem for Jackson?
11: I don't think so. I mean, maybe he'll lose a couple of votes because he's passionate. He is definitely passionate. I would say that.
2: Those delegates say that he is the best they have as of now. Now Jackson's looking, though, to turn his attention toward longtime Republican Senator Susan Collins. While Collins' campaign argues that Jackson's record and progressive positions just are out of step with Maine, Jackson's also working to unite Democrats here, asking supporters of Graham Plattner to join him after he had to drop out of the race.
21: And the president taking his economic message back on the road today in a key midterm battleground state. Fox's Jared Halpern with more.
16: President Trump visits General Motors Milford Proving Ground near Detroit today, a massive vehicle testing facility. White House Press Secretary Caroline Levitt says the president's remarks will be focused on the economy. President Trump has argued his tariff policy is bringing back manufacturing jobs and investments, including from major automakers. But voters are so far unsold heading into the midterm elections, with a majority telling pollsters they disapprove of the president's handling of the economy. Early voting is underway in Michigan, and the state's primary election for Senate and governor's races is next Tuesday. At the White House, Jared Halpern, Fox News.
21: And Genevieve becoming the season's first major Category 4 hurricane, 140-mile-an-hour winds southwest of Mexico. Forecasters say that it's likely to strengthen but stay offshore in the Pacific. I'm Ted Lindner. This is Fox News.
26: We're going to have partly cloudy skies out there tonight. For the most part, temperatures are going to dip down into the mid to even upper 70s for some spots. So we're still staying warm into the overnight tonight. We are tracking a cluster of thunderstorms that could make their way through into parts of Alabama by the time we reach the early morning hours for your...
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7: Wake up, America. 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
8: And I'm Jason Rance. I've got the final word on the Fox News Rundown.
9: The balance of power in the U.S. Senate will come down to what happens in at least 10 states, and the campaigns, in many cases, are less than kind. The races in North Carolina and Texas are tooth and nail. In Maine, Saturday, longtime Republican Senator Susan Collins learned the candidate replacing Democrat Graham Platner is former state Senate President Troy Jackson.
10: People should vote for me because I'm going to fight for them. I don't care about the party system. I mean, I'll push back against Democrats. I have in the Maine legislature. I'll push back against Republicans. I mean, it's about the issues.
9: And down in Georgia, incumbent Democrat John Ossoff has tossed out an allegation against his Republican opponent based on another news organization's reporting.

0: that my opponent, John Ossoff, was part of that failed Biden administration, and he is part of that left-leaning, far activist, Democrat, socialist America agenda that they're trying to push on us.
1: Let's get into that. And this is sort of the controversial part about this race. Senator Ossoff had a virtual campaign event last week, and his campaign criticized you for staying quiet, as he said, regarding reported anti-Semitic comments made by your son-in-law. He also, like I said, he made that claim during a virtual press conference. I know your campaign and you have talked about what the senator said. I want to give you a chance here to sort of address that, maybe reiterate what you've said about what
0: I have answered that. I have answered it and answered it. I'm not going to play the game that they want to play. I'm not going to go there. Everybody can look at my record and see where I have supported Israel. Not been an anti-Semite. I'm nowhere near that. They can also look at John Ossoff's record, and that's where he has the problem. Is he has the problem because he voted against Israel twice. And they know that. The Jewish people in the state of Georgia understand who has been standing behind them and standing with them. I know how important our relationship is with Israel, not just from a standpoint from America, but also my faith that I believe in. And so everybody, I don't care where the source it comes from. If it's an anti-Semitic remark, I condemn it, period. And besides that, why not ask John Ossoff where he's been on Southern Poverty Law Center, Hassan Picker? The fact that he waited and waited on this Graham Platner when it became politically convenient to ditch him, and they had embraced him wholeheartedly. At the end of the day, they don't really care about that. All they care about is the power and keeping power.
1: You mentioned Graham Platner, and of course, Maine has put Troy Jackson in as the new opponent for Senator Susan Collins. What's your take on the Democratic Party and the progressive wing and how those entities are clashing today?
0: Sure. You know, I think that Maine Senate race, it just reveals the true direction of the Democrat Party and where they're going. I mean, like I said, when you have Bernie Sanders, Elizabeth Warren, John Ossoff, who all embraced him. But then when my gosh, the guy's been disparaging Purple Heart recipients, sexual assault alleged, allegations, even sporting a Nazi tattoo. But they kept embracing him until they saw that there was the point where he just couldn't get elected. And so with political convenience, yeah, they moved on. That just goes to show you the choice that you're facing in November. It goes to show the people in the state of Georgia understand that choice, too. That's why our momentum has been building and building. That's why even throughout the entire primary, I've either been tied with or in margin error with this guy on polling. And as we continue to get out there and build momentum, we're going to fire John Ossoff in November, and he's going to go home.
1: You are, of course, running for Senate, which also means you're not running again for your House seat. Right. And the margin of the majority in the House is very, very slim at this point. Houston Gaines is running for your seat. And how confident are you that seat will stay in the Republican column?
0: Oh, I'm sure it'll stay in the Republican column. Houston Gaines is a good man, and he'll make a good U.S. congressman.
1: Would you be interested, and I understand, and I've read in preparing for this, that Senator Ossoff has challenged you to three televised debates. And when you look at Georgia, there are quite a number of independent voters that need to be convinced which of you to vote for. Would you be willing to stand on a stage and talk to independents directly about which person they should vote for?
0: Yeah, you know, we have already said, and as a matter of fact, and look forward to having debates with John Ossoff. I know that we've got at least one that I've already seen on the books already. So I have no problem with that. As a matter of fact, I think that the people of the state of Georgia who have been so busy, these people families that have been struggling ever since the Biden administration started and John Ossoff started his career in the Senate, have just been struggling to make ends meet and to put food on the table, have health care insurance. So sure, I look forward to showing his record of disastrous results of making lives more expensive here in the state of Georgia, less safe, and leaving this state worse off versus my one term that I have been in Congress of delivering results of having two pieces of legislation signed into law by two different presidents, two different parties, but also that legislation.

0: legislation that we took up last year, the Working Families Tax Cut Plan, in which John Ossoff voted against. Every family, every farmer in this country, from eliminating tax on tips and overtime and on Social Security. So, yes, sir, I look forward to us sitting, standing up there before the people of the state of Georgia and explaining our different views. Because at the end of the day, we need more business people like me up there that know how to get things done. John Ossoff's never had a real job in his life. And he only answers to the people that are donating to his campaign. Only 18% of his contributions are coming from the state of Georgia. The rest of them are coming from outside the state, like California and New York and Washington. So they got a vested interest to keep him in that seat. And it's not for the people of Georgia.
1: One other issue I know that everybody's talking about, and that's the war in Iran. And there are a lot of people who are not very happy with that. We did a Fox News poll late last week, and it talked about 64% of people thinking that even when it was thought that this wouldn't take long, they feel like it might last maybe a year, maybe longer. Do you feel we're close to some kind of resolution to this?
0: You know what? I feel that President Trump has got this under control. He knows what he's doing. I've got full confidence in the president's administration to take care of this. What people understand, the motoring public out there understands, though, is that when they chant death to America, that's not a slogan. That's for real. They want to wipe Israel off the face of the map, and they want to wipe America off the face of the map. At the end of the day, they want their fundamental religion to rule the world. And they were so close to getting nuclear weapons. And Lord help, you see how they have halted travel through the strait now, Hormuz. Just think if they would have a nuclear weapon at what they can control. And the havoc that they could wreak on the rest of the world. You look at I come from a trucking background. Regulations and taxes have been, we're probably in the toughest industry out there as far as regs and taxes. Mm-hmm. I've got a piece of legislation sitting in the Senate that I want to work to get out. If they don't get it out, I'm going to get out when I get to the Senate, and that's going to change the permitting world forever.
1: We mentioned that it's 100 days and now under 100 days before the midterm election in November. How do you ramp this thing up? How do you get out there and really convince voters and really start talking to voters about the choice they have to make for the next senator in Georgia?
0: Yeah, we continue to do what we're doing. At the end of the day, we have the resources that we'll need to get this, to get our message out. I'm the type of person, most people know that I love being out there. So we'll continue to be making laps around the state of Georgia to let people know that there is a true choice in this race. We'll continue to define us versus our opponent, because John Ossoff is certainly not going to define who he is. He's going to talk a talk, but when you look at this guy's record, when you look at John Ossoff's true voting record out there, it doesn't reflect the state. It doesn't reflect the people or our values. Who in their right mind in the state of Georgia would allow men to play in girls' sports? And John Ossoff didn't vote for that just one time. He voted for it three times. He also co-sponsored the bill to allow men to go and rent women's restrooms and push to allow men to go into domestic violence women's center. That doesn't reflect the state of Georgia. He voted against the Working Families Tax Cut Plan. It had the farm bill in there. My gosh, how many years have we been trying to pass a farm bill? Because our American farmers have been struggling. I mean, nobody works harder or smarter than them. But we haven't been able to pass a farm bill in years. He's part of that administration that just allowed these millions and millions of illegal immigrants to flood into our country. People like Jose Ibarra that murdered Lake and Riley in my district. And then when I came up with a solution to get rid of these illegal criminals, he stalled it he stalled that thing in the 118th Congress under Joe Biden. And then when he saw that we were going to get it passed under President Trump, yeah, he went on and signed on then. He didn't help support that bill. He didn't help push that bill. And that helped save lives here in Georgia. People are paying attention more now than they ever have. And we're going to continue to remind them on what the difference is in the two candidates between myself and John Ossoff. And at the end of the day, we're going to win this race, and I'm going to be the next U.S. Senator from Georgia.
1: It is one of the Senate races across the country that we have a great big star by. We're watching it closely, and we know you are too. Mike Collins is the 10th District Congressman from the state of Georgia, and he is also running for the Senate seat currently held by Democrat John Ossoff. Congressman, thank you so much for your time and for your candor, and thank you for being with us on The Rundown.
0: Hey, I appreciate
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26: Americans will remember the life and legacy of Lindsey Graham this week. Fox's Tanya J. Powers.
27: Senator Lindsey Graham will be memorialized with ceremonies in Washington, D.C. and his home state of South Carolina. Tomorrow, there will be a short program in the U.S. Capitol Rotunda to honor his congressional service, followed by an invitation-only funeral at Washington National Cathedral. His remains will be taken to Columbia, South Carolina, where on Wednesday, the funeral will pause at the State House for an F-16 flyover and presentation from the state's law enforcement officials.
26: And a powerful heat dome anchored over the central U.S. placing nearly 100 million Americans under heat alerts as temperatures surge past 100 degrees from Texas to the Dakotas, affected areas spanning from the Mississippi River west into the Plains, Rockies, and the Midwest. I'm Ted Lindner on the Fox News Rundown.
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45: On August 4th, 1962, Marilyn Monroe died. 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
7: Dangerous heat remains the big weather story across much of the nation, with more than 40 million Americans under heat alerts. The Northeast will be increasingly humid, with temperatures ranging from the low to upper 80s. Thunderstorms are also a strong possibility, with frequent lightning. Across the Southeast, expect temps in the low to mid 90s, along with thunderstorms with locally heavy rainfall. The Midwest is looking at temperatures in the 90s across the region, with thunderstorms that could bring damaging winds and large hail, especially around the Great Lakes. Highs will soar into the low 100s across the Plain States, while the Southwest remains dangerously hot. Phoenix hitting 116, 111 in Las Vegas. Isolated monsoonal thunderstorms are expected over the mountains. The heat is on throughout California, with temperatures in the 90s and low 100s all across the state. Coastal highs will be in the 70s to the low 80s. And the Northwest sees sunny skies with highs in the 70s in Seattle and Portland. Inland temperatures top out in the low 90s. That's your national forecast. I'm Tammy Trujillo.
8: Heavy NASDAQ leading the charge as chip stocks tumble. AI overbuilding fears are rattling tech shares. CPA and market analyst Dan Geltrude believes that the recent sell-off of tech stocks with concerns about AI spending is overdone.
9: We are just scratching the surface. So there has to be investment by all these companies. This is what is going to pay off in the long run. Now, if Wall Street continues to be short-sighted on these issues, then I really believe this is a buying opportunity.
8: Big earnings are on tap for this week. Coca-Cola, Visa, and Boeing come tomorrow, followed by Meta and Microsoft on Wednesday, and Amazon and Apple on Thursday. The Fed will be announcing a decision on interest rates on Wednesday afternoon. The expectation is for the central bank to keep interest rates steady. That's your Fox Business Report. I'm Hillary Barsky, invested in you.
28: This is the Fox News Rundown.
10: More than a dozen countries have or are considering age-based restrictions on social media as concern about harmful effects on children continues to grow, despite reassurances from tech giants about their work to improve safety.
11: Do we truly believe that social media creates a happy environment for our children? Do we truly believe that it's a place where they can feel safe.
10: Then Prime Minister Keir Starmer in June proposing a UK ban on social media access for all children under age 16.
11: This is not something I do lightly, and I will not present it as cost-free, as if social media has brought no benefits to young people.
10: But adding that he considered a full ban to be the right choice. That plan remains active under new Prime Minister Andy Burnham, but would need approval from Parliament. In France, that hurdle has now been cleared, with lawmakers approving a ban on social media accounts for kids under age 15, months after Australia became the first in the world to implement an under 16 ban, so far with mixed reports of success and increasing fines aimed at forcing platforms to comply.
12: I think we all can agree, Lisa, that something's got to be done.
10: Kurt Knudsen is a tech journalist known as the Cyber Guy, who says at least one company, Apple, is working on something that could change this conversation.
12: So when you look at bans, you look at what France did and you say, wow, if you're under 15, no way, you can't even go on TikTok, Snapchat, Instagram, X, Facebook. It's all out. It's gone. You can't use that. And is that what you want your government doing? Maybe, but at the same time, you know, I just remember what it was like growing up when social media wasn't a thing, but we knew what we couldn't do. We couldn't drink. We couldn't smoke. Those were banned. But what did it make kids want to do? I want to try that. I'm curious about that. It put the mystique and interest in those areas when I'm wondering if regulation is only going to do the same thing. Is it only going to just create new ways for kids to create back doors to do what this is offering anyway?
10: There's certainly an argument to be made as well that parents have to try to keep track of what their kids are doing. It can be very hard, though, to compete with technology and algorithms. And up until now, parental controls have had, you know, a lot of parental detractors. Like, they're just not up to the task. I mean, are these kinds of bans a way to maybe balance parental responsibility with the platform's responsibility?
12: You know, we talk about banning technology, banning access to social media for kids. I spoke with a principal in a private or actually charter school who had middle school and high school students. And I said, I'm really interested. You banned technology in the classroom. How did you pull that off? And what are the effects? And she said, well, first of all, it was like a 2-year process to get a buy-in from the parents first, then get a buy-in for the kids. But they just agreed on a process by which you would check in your phone. And then on your breaks and at lunch, if you're in high school, you could get your phone back. That to me makes sense when there are no other tools. But what if you as a parent could say, I'm going to agree to a system that my school is using, that when my child's there at school, that only the things related to education that we all agree on, that I can see what they'll have access to, will work. I think what we're going to see is a smarter approach once we realize this technology has actually grown to where kids can't outsmart it like they have all these technologies that we thought would be the answer to having parents really put controls on kids. Kids outsmart it constantly. But what I looked at firsthand and really drilled in a bunch of questions about looks very, very promising. And I think even if Apple won't share that with Android, I think Android will see that and say, that looks interesting. And I think we want to look responsible right about now. Why don't we dive into some of those protections for our customers, our parents, and the children, especially in the U.S.?
10: Kind of a new frontier, a new phase, if you will, of guardrails. I mean, enforcement has certainly been one of the big issues as these bans are considered. France is going to be leaning on age verification tools and oversight by government regulators. But tech-savvy kids do tend to be good at getting around restrictions, creating fake accounts. That has happened after Australia passed its ban. Is the kind of age verification technology that exists right now good enough yet?
12: AI is really playing a good role in making those age verification systems more powerful, more robust, more accurate, strangely, from AI. And in fact, my teenage niece just visiting, as I watched her be obsessed with posting and creating for her social platforms, I asked her a little bit about all of this, and she said, well, you know, the only ones I couldn't fool was, strangely enough, TikTok. All my friends and me, they caught up with us. They could tell based on our photos, based on what we were saying after a while. And then their age verification was the only thing that actually booted us out. The rest of them were completely, you know, ineffective, that they were able to get into every other Meta product, from Instagram to Facebook, Snapchat, you name it. They had no problem. What I think is coming are tools for parents that will let them do this. And maybe those tools get extended into, it's called MDM. It allows you to manage devices, but inside of like a school system like we're talking about. And then what if we just have smart guardrails legislatively that don't go so extreme where it takes away real freedom of speech from people and makes us feel like we're back in some draconian society where you can and cannot talk at certain times. So there's a balance to be had. I think this is all still, even though we're, you know, a couple decades into it, I still think it's relatively new on the big grand scheme of how kids are raised now. At the same time, I mean, what we know is today, nothing I see is working effectively. And that's why I think we're just seeing these bans come about in virtually every civilized society, except here in the U.S. Ironically, the late Senator Lindsey Graham was one of the very first to introduce child protective legislation related to protecting kids online. And I applaud what he started, that now, you know, it dug its roots in. And I think we'll see something come in this country. But I think we could sort of sit back and learn and just say, hey, did France go too far? Did Australia go too far? Or is it working? So I don't know what the answer is. Bans are extreme. Bans can be effective. But I don't think long term that's our answer. I think we're smarter than that. I think we're going to evolve into having some tools where the phone knows where it is. And the social media companies, as you and I have already talked about before, are now paying the price as civil lawsuits are given the green light to go after damages of things that may be happening to children yesterday and perhaps in the future.
7: Yeah, I know you were at the social media addiction trial in LA, that landmark ruling that went against Meta and Google. They are appealing it. But from a legal standpoint, there are free speech questions as well. You know, how is that going to play out? That's something that's, you know, it's under constitutional review in France. But is this something that actually the courts may end up settling in terms of what restrictions go too far?
12: I think no, undoubtedly, especially in this country, when we get down to states enacting their own laws that become very restrictive, they're going to be challenged. At the end of the day, if you're a parent, you're a grandparent, if you're listening right now, just know it's not about the laws that are really going to change raising kids the right way. It's going to be parenting. And it's going to be parents with tools that aren't confusing, tools that can't be usurped by your kids. And I think we're going to start seeing those literally by the year's end. You'll start to see some tools here that really make it smarter and make everybody happier about how technology is used with kids. Now it's just about putting your foot down, because at the end of the day, I watch my niece and I love that she wants to come and visit, but it's sad to me that she felt like she had to program out to her friend set via social media how amazing her trip to her uncle's was. So it was really about highlighting popular things on TikTok that might be meaningless to you and I, but that just happened for the moment to be popular. And it consumed her in such a way that I didn't feel like we really connected as much as we would have otherwise.
7: Yeah, if nothing else, the growing awareness about the potential impacts and the negatives on developing brains is a positive to come out of all of this. I'm wondering, though, if other gateways to potential problems are not getting enough attention. Online gaming, for instance, because platforms like Minecraft, Roblox, they're very appealing to young users. And then you've got kids, you know, that maybe they're just doing group
10: chats with friends via texts at younger ages. Are these things gateways that we should be more worried about?
12: This is what you should be the most worried about, because what this is a predator's playground of pedophiles that collect in these spaces. And parents don't see that. What they see is, oh, little Johnny's on a gaming platform. Okay, they're just having fun. No, this is a breeding ground for a whole host of problems that it's been proved again and again. So when it comes to a parent, a grandparent, relating to, like, when you're looking, I mean, just have a conversation. What are you using, little Johnny? What are you using, Sally? I mean, you really got to know what your kids are up to with their technology. And you need to just take an extra beat to say, what is this? What is this my child's on? So, yes, wake up, America. Dial into what the kids are up to. None of this should be happening behind closed doors with your children. Put that technology out in the common area of the house, where you are hanging out, and maybe it's only used when we're all together. I know that's hard, but there is something, there's some balance, there's something to do that can make it a lot safer without you being lost in the fray of just all this technology coming at us.
10: Tech journalist Kurt Knudsen, better known as the Cyber Guy, thank you very much for your time.
12: Thank you, Lisa. Always good to
13: talk. We never tell you what to think, but we do give you a lot to think about. I'm Michael Del Giorno. Join us 5 to 6 a.m. on News Radio 105.5 WERC.
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3: Other person that we believe that was also involved that fled the scene, and officers began an active search for that person.
4: 2-year-old child among the injured. For the second night in a row, the United States has not launched attacks against Iran. Israeli Prime Minister Benjamin Netanyahu telling Fox what he believes needs to happen to end the conflict.
5: When this regime is either toppled or it's sufficiently weakened that it knows it has to end its nuclear program and has to change its course. That's really what President Trump is trying to achieve, and I back his fully.
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0: is the Fox News Rundown. Now a look at sports.
1: We'll begin with baseball. The Padres beat the Marlins in Miami. That's history. The Fish lose a 12th straight game, a franchise record for the Marlins. NASCAR, Corey Heim wins in Indy at the Brickyard 400. The 24-year-old Heim is a part-time Cup driver. He led 58 laps and became the youngest Brickyard 400 winner since Jeff Gordon won at 23 back in 1994. Golf, final round at the 3M Open from Minnesota. 21-year-old rookie Jackson Koivin is the victor. The two-shot victory over Scottie Scheffler was his very first PGA Tour win. That's sports on the Fox News Rundown. Jay Berman, Fox News.
2: Now an update from Outkick Stan Dockich.
3: I mean, a lot of women have fought for Title IX. A lot of women have fought for the opportunity to play. Hell, my wife isn't that old. And they had to move from Ohio to Michigan so she could play softball. And she ain't that old. It's astounding to me that this is even an issue. It is astounding to me that people cannot see what is going on here and say, yeah, man, look, I have a solution. People always say, don't complain unless you have a solution. I have a solution. The Leah Thomases of the world, the dudes that transgender or trans whatever the hell, from being a dude to a girl, play against men. The ones that are women and they are transitioning to be a man, play against the men. I don't know why that's hard. I don't understand why that's even a thing. How is that a thing? Why is it? People say, well, that's not fair. Well, why is it that both sides transition to play against women? For Outkicks, don't at me. I'm Dan Dockich, and this is Fox News Rundown.
4: Got a legal question? Need straight talk without the legal jargon? 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
10: Pushing to sign it. Permanent daylight saving time, no more clock changes, and a December sunrise that comes after 9 in the morning across a wide stretch of this country. Look, I get the appeal. Nobody likes springing forward. AP NORC found 12% of American adults support the twice-a-year switch, which means it's below jury duty in the national affection rankings. But ending the clock change was never the question. Congress had two doors. Permanent standard time, which tracks the sun, and permanent daylight saving time, which tricks the clock. Both kill the switch, but one of them fights your biology every single winter morning for the rest of your life. Congress, unfortunately, walked through that one. Look, morning light is the strongest signal your body gets all day. It sets your internal clock. It fires the cortisol pulse that wakes you up in the morning. It starts a 16-hour countdown to the melatonin release that puts you under at night. Strip that light out of the morning and bolt it onto the evening, you get a body running hot an hour after it should be powering down. That's that 11:30 ceiling stare. That's the 6 a.m. alarm clock that feels like it's 4. Millions of Americans commuting in the dark and dropping kids at a bus stop in the dark 5 months a year by federal statute. Does that sound like it's healthy? Does that sound really like something you want? The American Academy of Sleep Medicine backs permanent standard time in a formal position statement. The American Medical Association, they signed on. So did the sleep research study. So did this guy right here, Jason Rantz. The science is not close, and Congress voted the other way anyway. Richard Nixon signed year-round daylight saving during the oil embargo. December 1973, 79% of Americans backed it. By February, after one winter of kids walking to bus stops with flashlights, support was only at 42. Ford signed the repeal that October. A two-year trial died in 9 months. Any state could have solved this alone. Federal law already lets a state opt out of daylight saving and sit on standard time year-round. No permission is required. In fact, Arizona did it. So did Hawaii. Instead, close to 20 states passed laws demanding permanent daylight saving, the one version that requires an act of Congress. Washington State, where I live, filed its request in 2019, then spent 7 years waiting on D.C. to deliver the worst possible option. So the states beg for the choice that needs a federal favor and wrecks your sleep, while the free ones sat on the shelf. The Senate can still get this right. Lock the clock. But lock it on the side where the sun comes up before you do.
11: I'm Jason Rantz.
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26: That's Seattle Mayor Katie Wilson. Here's Assistant Police Chief Tyrone Davis.
27: We do have one suspect that is being interviewed. We've recovered two guns.
1: It's one thing to note, one of the four victims that was taken to the hospital was a toddler.
26: A two-year-old boy, now in stable condition. Davis says they believe the two gunmen were shooting at each other. In Germany, police tracked down the suspect in Saturday's Pride Parade attack. Police say he ran at them with a knife and they shot and killed him the day after the man drove a van into a crowd in Berlin, killing one, injuring 29 others in what's being called an Islamist terror attack. For a third night in a row, the U.S. did not bomb Iran, which says it will not go on the attack so long as that continues.
2: Axios reports that the top U.S. military commander in the Middle East, Admiral Brad Cooper, recommended stopping the bombing campaign around the Strait of Hormuz because it has reached the limit of its effectiveness, according to two sources familiar with knowledge of his position. Now, the White House is making clear that the military option remains on the table, but officials are giving diplomacy and intense economic pressure time to work. The U.S. naval blockade remains in effect, costing the regime hundreds of millions of dollars per day.
26: Fox's Trey Yingston, Tel Aviv, and the pause in fighting as oil prices plunging. WTI down more than 7%, over 8% for Brent crude. President Trump will talk up the economy today, going to Michigan, visiting a GM facility as early voting starts there.
3: Voters in Michigan will choose nominees for open Senate and governor's races and pick candidates across all of Michigan's 13 congressional districts. Trump won Michigan in 2016 and 2024, so both parties see this as a critical state to win over.
26: Fox's Alex Hogan, the primary is August 4th. America's listen.
4: Shh, shh, shh. Here it comes.
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1: Said on NBC's Meet the Press, the nuclear cooperation deal with the Saudis is still on.
2: They had options. They went with us. They're going with American companies, American workers.
1: But Maryland Democratic Senator Chris Van Hollen said on ABC's This Week, the stipulation of normalizing relations with Israel was not much more than a White House bait and switch.
3: It just shows you cannot rely on the United States. You certainly can't count on the Trump administration.
1: Saudi Arabia has said it would not normalize Israel relations until a path to a Palestinian state is established. Gernal Scott, Fox News.
4: There will be public goodbyes to a late senator this week.
5: Senator Lindsey Graham will be memorialized with ceremonies in Washington, D.C. and his home state of South Carolina. Tomorrow, there will be a short program in the U.S. Capitol Rotunda to honor his congressional service, followed by an invitation-only funeral at Washington National Cathedral. His remains will be taken to Columbia, South Carolina, where on Wednesday, the funeral will pause at the State House for an F-16 flyover and presentation from the state's law enforcement officials. The procession will continue to First Baptist Church of Columbia for a funeral service before he is laid to rest in a private family burial in Pickens County, South Carolina. Tanya J. Powers, Fox News.
4: And his sister, Darlene Graham, was appointed senator to fill out the rest of her brother's term that ends in January. The Federal Reserve will assess the economy this week ahead of a report Thursday on economic growth in the second quarter after the two-day Fed meeting. No change in interest rates is expected Wednesday on Wall Street. Stock futures are up big. I'm Dave Anthony, and this is Fox News.
6: We're continuing to track that potential for some strong to severe storms throughout the morning hours today. We do have a cluster of storms that could continue to make its way into parts of Alabama, so just make sure you're staying weather aware. As we continue throughout parts of the afternoon, heat indices could get up to the triple digits. It's going to be an extra toasty day out there across Alabama.
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11: Oh, wow. Yeah. What a voice. All right, 8 minutes after the hour. Welcome to Monday, July the 27th, year of our Lord, 2026. 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
12: Man.
11: WMAN. 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So News Radio 98.3 and AM 1400. Welcome aboard. Talk Radio 1080 WKJK in Louisville, Kentucky. And notice I say Louisville.
12: Yeah. That's the way it ought to be said.
11: Properly. And 580 KFRE AM in Lubbock, Texas. Joining the Your Morning Show family this morning. I have no idea what our number is, but remember, it's one small, intimate kitchen table. We gather around, in search of the truth, give you all the information you need to start your morning off right. A lot of smart people join us to help us make sure we understand it in the matrix. The matrix is half the country's off to the far left, only talking to each other, watching the same things, reading the same things. The right does the same thing. We try to merge those two. So you'll know what everybody's saying and go beyond the narrative to what's really happening. Can't have this show that is just not just coincidentally named your morning show without your involvement. We thought it was high time talk radio became a conversation again. Enough of the egomaniac host telling you how to think. You can think for yourself. In fact, we can all think better together. So we encourage you to be involved by using

0: you know, I would be more inclined to put money on something Big John picked than I would the lottery. Because whatever the lottery is, that's about the odds of winning it. One in a billion. But that jackpot is high. You can expect a lot of people to be. To me, the nuisance is holding up the lines at convenience stores. And they're sitting there doing all their different, you know.
1: Well, back in the day when Tennessee didn't have a lotto and everybody would go to Kentucky, you would hear a lot of people complaining about that right there, because all of a sudden there'd be a parking lot full of people and a 2-hour wait.
0: It can get obnoxious.
1: Yeah, to get one or two tickets.
0: So expect an obnoxious day today. People are going to be probably in line for that. I guess the Odyssey was still number one at the box office second week in a row, but it leaked online over the weekend. What? So apparently a lot of people were really bored and falling asleep watching on their phone as well. Jackson Coivin, 21 years old. I mean, 21 years old. I know it's officially an adult, but I mean, come on. That's a kid right out of Auburn.
1: Sure.
0: Beating the number one golfer in the world, Scottie Scheffler, by 3 strokes at the TPC Twin Cities in Minnesota. What a weekend that was for golf. Guess what he did after he won?
1: What did he do?
0: Honestly, God, you can't fake this. He wins his first big tournament over Scottie Scheffler. The sun is setting and somebody grabs a picture of him. He went and grabbed a fishing pole and was fishing in one of the ponds.
1: You can't fish in the ponds on the golf course.
0: He was hanging out and fishing after he won his tournament against Scottie Scheffler. And of course, there wasn't much in the bio, but Jim switched quickly to it. Jackson, the son of Judith and Raymond. Girlfriend Susie watching at home back in Auburn. You know, I mean, who knows what Jim was doing with that. And then, of course, our big stories, the Iran pause. I'm not going to call it the correspondence dinner bomb, but everything I've watched was kind of a bomb for Trump. I mean, I was uncomfortable. I loved this. This is not left or right. Just an unbiased kind of take on the correspondence dinner. I remember the first correspondence dinner was canceled because of a shooter, an attempted assassination. So here we come from April and do this as a make good. And on the awkward front, to make Trump sit there and watch a reporter get an award for their reporting on Trump's relationship with Jeffrey Epstein. I mean, that was very uncomfortable. And then, of course, Trump addresses it. Listen.
2: The Journal's courageous reporting on President Trump's past relationship with financier Jeffrey Epstein triggered the release of the so-called Epstein files.
3: This has not been an easy evening. All these awards. Those awards.
4: The investigation reported that Trump sent Epstein a birthday letter featuring a hand-drawn outline of a naked woman that ended with the line, "May every day be another wonderful secret." And somehow, the night only got worse. Melania Trump was nowhere to be found. Instead, Trump was spotted leaving the White House with longtime aide Natalie Hart by his side.
0: Natalie Hart. That became the whole weekend of speculation that there's an affair with the president, including one reporter who says she leaves notes for the president all over. And somebody got a glimpse of one of them, and it was about her love. I mean, it was like straight out of the, I'm ashamed to admit this. I've been kind of binging Scandal, the old network show. Now, the network shows are worse than the streaming shows. I mean, there are no good movies anymore. The best actors and writers and directors are all making these shows for Netflix and Prime. But you can always tell when something's an old network show. It's just, it's more like a, give them a season, they'll turn anything into a soap opera. And then, of course, they have to be so politically correct. So it's so predictable. You're going to have, you know, a gay couple. You're going to have a mixed race couple. You know, you got to mix in all the woke stuff that just has nothing to do with the story. But that's a big part. You know, obviously, Olivia Pope is having an affair with the president in that show. And they're trying to create that for Trump. So they had to get that dig in. Keep listening.
4: Then came the speech. It felt less like a White House correspondence dinner speech and more like one of Trump's campaign rallies. He bounced from crowd sizes to Iran's nuclear program to his brand new White House ballroom. Then came the jokes. Trump took his shots at journalists and

0: clearly expected some laughs. Instead, a few scattered chuckles and a whole lot of awkward silence. Watch for yourself.
1: The other day, a senator I knew got a text, a great guy, from his wife. And she said, when you get home, I want to have you immediately come up the stairs and make love to me. And he said, I can't do both. You know what? In other words, can't go up the stairs and make love. Does anybody get that? Well, I thought that was actually pretty good.
0: For a president.
2: I mean, it was just all night long. I mean, Red, how much of it did you see?
3: I saw some of it. I thought the one he did with the second time around with the thing, and then maybe the third time would be even better. It was kind of funny, but other than that, oh my god, it was horrible.
2: Yeah, no, it was bad.
3: Fridays with 47.
2: Yeah, no, it was not. And then he was on stage for an hour. Now the tradition of this is that it's, you know, presidents having an evening with those that cover him. Kind of like a roast, a little payback. There's usually a segment, usually often written by professional comic writers. But you're on and you're off. You get your digs in and you get off. And then the rest of the night is either awards or digs at you kind of a thing. And, this did turn, it kind of felt hijacked like a rally, which was uncomfortable. I mean, these people have to cover these rallies. They've heard all these things. That isn't what the evening was about. And then the part that was supposed to be appropriate, the jokes, they just fell short. I mean, at one point, he even looked over and said, who wrote that one? That one was really, you know, it was just really very awkward. For anybody who's ever done stand-up comedy and bombed on stage, you could relate to what the president was experiencing. So
4: we have a
2: make
4: talk
2: a long
4: back from Patricia. She would like to chime in.
5: I thought it was great. We were great.
2: I'll never forget. So I go. Andrew and I are newly empty nesters, and so we like to do these little dates. And as much as I hate Hollywood, one of the good dates are, like, it's fun to go to a movie. So Melania comes out with her documentary. We go to the Melania. Now, I'm trying the next morning to find a positive to this, because it was awful. I'm a documentary freak, and I mean, this is awful. This is about 3 days of her life, right before the inauguration, most of it spent on watching her get fittings for her gowns. I mean, it was just, it was painful. And so then the listeners felt like I was bashing it. Of course, you can't bash anything, Donald Trump. Trump, troops, Melania, America. Rah! And so then, but Patricia called in. And she basically, you know, wasn't going to say it was awful. But you could tell deep down. Play it again.
5: I thought it was great. Weak, but great.
2: It was weak, but great. So do you want me to say the Trump bombing at the correspondence dinner or the weak but great performance at the correspondence dinner.
4: Exactly.
2: So the Iran pause, the DNC taking over the primary process by making the first primary in South Carolina is sending a strong message. And oh, by the way, here comes Rahm Emanuel again, now coining the Bernie brothers phrase and, calling out the Bernie brothers and the socialist movement within the Democrat Party. After all, he's going to be the ultimate bait and switch when this is all over. So we got a lot to kick around. Rory O'Neill will have the very latest on the Seattle shooting, as well as we're now 99 days away from the midterms. And it looks like, according to the odds and the polling, good as it, Dems look poised to win the House but lose the Senate. We'll see what Rory sees. And we're going to have Chris Walker, who is a Republican consultant and analyst, join us. The newly released Fauci COVID diaries, which are suspiciously fixated on his fame, as well as we had a scandal in Hawaii involving COVID testing. COVID, the ultimate red pill reality. With Chris Walker coming up later on. So a lot of smart people to help us understand the day. Top stories, sounds of the day, talkbacks from you, emails, and more. We got a lot to cover today. Miss a little, you'll miss a lot. Miss a lot, we'll miss you. 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Your top five stories of the day, they're next.

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1: Good morning, Michael. Jeffrey Red. Yeah, I thought I was the only one, too, that thought that the entire show just didn't make any sense whatsoever. It was a total flop. The one I was expecting the most was O's, and his show was, at best, mediocre. Anyway, have a great week. Love your show.
2: 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All right, when we come back, our top stories of the day. A little one-on-one time. We have the death toll has risen now to 3 in that shooting at the Space Needle in Seattle. We'll have the latest on that with Rory O'Neill coming up in 30 minutes. The Odyssey leaked online, but it also raked in a lot more millions. And looks like our lottery's up to $1.5 billion. You plan to buy a ticket? It's Monday, July 27th. This is your day. 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
9: Davis says they're actively searching for the other alleged gunman, Seattle Mayor Katie Wilson.
10: Our focus right now is on supporting the victims.
9: This happening during a food festival. A pause in U.S. strikes inside Iran.
11: The White House is making clear that the military option remains on the table, but officials are giving diplomacy and intense economic pressure time to work. The U.S. naval blockade remains in effect, costing the regime hundreds of millions of dollars per day.
9: That's Fox's Trey Yanks in Tel Aviv. But the Jordanian army says that down 2 drones, no casualties or material damage reported. 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
12: Priceville Police Department has placed 7 people in the Morgan County Jail following an undercover sting. The department says the operation busted people suspected of traveling to engage in sexual acts with children under the age of 16. That investigation remains ongoing and more arrests are expected. The Birmingham Fire and Rescue Service says 3 fire...
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24: .com. I think we got Woody, the Woodman. Give me the Woodman in
25: Michael,
24: Arizona.
25: For $1 billion, it's worth a $5 bill. And I find it's not the lottery players that's holding up the line. It's the illegal doing a Western Union wire transfer. Seems like I get caught behind one at least once a week.
24: Wow.
25: And best line at the correspondence, Trump congratulating Caitlin Collins on her advertisement deal and then saying, oh, wait a minute, that's Dylan Mulvaney on the can.
24: There was just a lot of awkward. At the core, we'll get a take from John Decker, our White House correspondent. He was there. His wife did wear a different dress for the second time.
26: Aww.
24: Because the first one, of course, got gunned out. Not rained out, gunned out. From everything that I've watched, and I watched quite a bit, uncomfortable at best, bombing probably would be the most frank and direct. It was a bizarre evening. I can't wait to see what John has to say about that. All right, if you're just waking up, the jackpot for the Mega Millions Powerball lottery is now at $1.5 billion. So we were joking about what's more aggravating than the lottery ticket. People in line at the convenience stores expect a lot of them today. The Odyssey was leaked online over the weekend, but that didn't stop it from being the number one movie for the second straight week. Former state Senate president Troy Jackson is officially the main Democratic nominee to replace Plattner and run against Susan Collins. And the death toll has risen to 3 following a shooting near the Space Needle in Seattle Sunday evening at a family festival. We'll get more on that from Rory O'Neill. The biggest story of the weekend, of course, was the bombing pause. Now, again, for the new listeners, because we got a new station in Lubbock, Louisville, and Mansfield, Ohio today, we are kind of living in what we call a matrix. Two alternate realities. The left gets their news from where they get their news from. The right gets their news, and the two never intermingle. And the stories never look the same. So in everything, you've got to kind of decode that. Basically, what I would tell you is that the left believes the pause is because we're out of Patriot missiles and our munitions are low. The right, of course, believes it's to give peace talks a chance in space. And somewhere is just the story itself without feeling a need to spin it and tell you how to think. So what happened? The United States paused after 13 straight days of bombing, nearly 2 weeks, paused its air campaign on targets in Iran. We had two consecutive nights without airstrikes. Iran said it had halted retaliatory strikes as the talks with Oman continue. U.S. officials said military advice and diplomatic openings influenced the president's decision. Translation had nothing to do with munitions shortage. Reuters reports that shipping through the Strait of Hormuz fell to a three-week low with no new attacks confirmed in the prior 72 hours. The outlet also says gasoline prices rose again while traders were pricing at 36% a chance of Federal Reserve rate hike as inflation pressures grew. If you go deeper into the story, then you start looking at operational constraints. Air Force General Dan Kane, chairman of the Joint Chiefs of Staff, privately cautioned that dwindling air defense interceptor supplies could reduce the military's ability to protect U.S. forces and regional allies if the conflict intensifies. This strategic vulnerability explains why the administration officials are prioritizing diplomatic space over continued airstrikes. That's where you get that whole, oh, he was ready to do something big. He alluded he was going to do something big. Well, doing something big would cause a retaliatory strike, and we're low on our defense missiles. As for the economic stakes, poll after poll, and today's poll of plenty is the same. It's all about the economy, stupid. When it comes to the midterms and the voters, economy is the number one concern. Now, that doesn't suggest that the Democrats are going to have a big payday because of that. Why? Because of all the socialist distraction. And that may be the ultimate kiss of death. Another poll shows about 70% of independents are very much against socialism. So socialism looks rosy within the Democrat Party. It is not rosy among independents and Republicans to offset that. As far as oil goes, Brent crude fell more than 7% to below $90. Remember, somewhere around $80 a barrel is somewhat healthy for the industry. So it's a little bit over, and that right has prices somewhere around $4.11 on average per gallon. So I don't think the president wants to head into the midterms with a lot of uncertainty surrounding Iran, with high gas prices, with a market that's falling by any stretch. This pause, is it because there's optimism for a peace deal? Or was the president planning a big strike and we're a little short on defense systems, especially for our troops and allies in the region? And that all depends on who you're reading. The only thing I can confirm to you is after 13 straight nights of bombing, we've had two nights of silence. That's that, Chestnut. The other big story that you need to be aware of, beyond the Iran pause, Rahm Emanuel singling out Bernie Sanders. So we're beginning to see this. Remember, what I feel is coming is the same thing that has happened three times in a row. Bernie Sanders is not even a Democrat. He's an independent and he's a socialist. And somehow the Democrat Party allowed him to run for president. And the worst news for the Democrats was in 2016, he was going to win the nomination for president of the United States. So they had to hurry up, use superdelegates and other things to rig it for Hillary, who would go on to lose. Then in 2020, Bernie was going to win again. So they had to rig it for old Joe. The one they wanted was Kamala Harris, but the voters rejected her and she was the first one out. And Bernie was headed for the nomination again. So they rigged it and cut a deal for old Joe and then made old Joe select her as their running mate. And then in 2024, they hang on to Joe until he gets all the delegates needed for the nomination. Then they expose him for the cognitively impaired mess he was and handed it to Kamala Harris. Three presidential elections. The voters have been denied. Now, here come the socialists at the height of their momentum. And the DNC acts first with the primary schedule, starting in South Carolina, where Bernie did the worst because Bernie handed the torch to AOC. AOC would get off to the huge lead. They want to make sure she gets off to a defeat. They're already meddling. And then the rest of the schedule looks like a big meddle. And the reality is, we think when they bait and switch this, they're going to hand it to Rahm Emanuel. Now, a lot of people will call in and go, Rahm Emanuel's Jewish. Democrat voters will never pick a Jewish candidate. They're not going to pick it. The DNC is going to pick it. The voters are going to pick AOC. And Rahm Emanuel, of all people, just silently keeps coming back. Now, nobody else gets this. So over the weekend, the big story was Rahm Emanuel calling out the Bernie brothers, the socialists, and what they're going to do to destroy the party. Listen to this. This is him on with Jake Tapper on CNN. Actually, I'm going to back it up so you can hear Jake's question. Listen.
0: Mayor Emanuel, what's your response to Democrats who say, hey, the progressives, the Bernie bros, they're the ones bringing all the energy to the Democratic Party right now?
1: No. Well, look, I would say this. Look, this election cycle is setting up exactly like 06. Very unpopular war, very unpopular war. You have in corruption, like under Tom DeLay, like under Abu Ghraib, and then you have corruption here under Donald Trump. It's set up perfectly to be a referendum on Donald Trump and the corruption, and also very unpopular war. Also, in the summer of 06, gas had hit record prices, and you're seeing that.
24: Now, being a good eventual presidential candidate, do you see how he spun the question and made it all uncomfortable for Republicans and Donald Trump? Now, what's untrue about it is the war is not as unpopular as 2006. It could potentially and should be long over by the time we enter the presidential election cycle, not the midterms, maybe. But it'll be long over by then. And notice how the Democrats spin this war as a controversial war, but not the longer, far more expensive Russia-Ukrainian war. That used to be their old talking point. He still hasn't addressed the question. The question was, the only energy you seem to have in your party is coming from the socialists. How's that play out? So he's yet to answer that.
1: We recruited a bunch of candidates that took national security, the cultural issues off the table, and made it about prosecuting always George Bush and the corruption around the administration in a very unpopular war. Here, the distraction from the Democratic Socialists actually adds a weight, and the party doesn't have a deep bench of support. You want this to be totally about Donald Trump, his corruption in this war, and they have policies from defunding the police to decriminalizing the prison system to open borders, and we've tried that. And it's politically, electorally a failure, and the policies are wrong. They're not Democratic Party policies.
24: So Rahm Emanuel gets it. Their party's been taken over. There's a parasite trying to kill the host. Not realizing when it kills the host, the parasite dies too. And of all people, Rahm Emanuel, who writes an op-ed piece this weekend about the Bernie brothers and the great distraction within the Democrat Party. I love this line. Rahm writes, today the Bernie brothers and their fellow travelers in the Democrat Socialists of America seem intent on repudiating the proven success of that strategy. When the DSA attempts to turn safe Democratic states and districts to a darker shade of blue, Democrat candidates in swing districts are put at a distinct disadvantage. That's a matrix proclivity, right? That some of this stuff only makes blue bluer and red redder, doesn't do anything to more accurately represent the American people or change the game at all. Now, these policies that have caused people to move from their states, that's a game changer. See the Electoral College map that the socialists plan to erase if they can get control of the Democrat Party. But if they can't, it's a big problem for them, a statistical nightmare for them. So there's a lot of jockeying, and they can't, you know, we're going to show you the polls in a little bit about it's the economy, stupid. And it is. How do you feel about the U.S. conflict with Iran? 58% are uncertain. 57% are frustrated. 36% are pessimistic. 19% optimistic. But this isn't a war that's even going to be around for the presidential run, or that's very easy to prosecute and blame in a midterm. Conflict with Iran has been harder or easier. 76% said harder than expected. Well, the way the president has framed it, if the goal was keep them from being a nuclear threat, you removed that threat. That was successfully done in hours. You could have just moved on from there. Then it became a secondary goal to open the Strait of Hormuz. And that didn't go as well. And this last 13 days was focused on targets involving that. In the end, hindsight's 2020. Looking back, we would say you didn't do a good enough job. I mean, you killed off the Ayatollah. You took out the Air Force. You took out the Army. You took out the scientists. You took out the labs. You took out the enriched uranium. But you didn't take out enough Revolutionary Guard for the people to create a regime change and to secure the Strait of Hormuz. What's important for the U.S. to do regarding Iran? Everybody is fixated on the Strait of Hormuz because everybody is fixated on gas prices. Next on the list at 79% was make sure Iran's people are safe and free. Well, that's up to the Iranian people. That should not be one of the goals of this operation. Permanently stop Iran's nuclear program. You don't need to permanently stop it. It's permanently stopped now, and it would take at least 10 years to rebuild. And if they make any moves, that's for the future American people and future presidents to take out. And Donald Trump just gave a great example of how you do it. Until he got so fixated on having a peace agreement that wouldn't have been worth the paper it was written on because they're untrustworthy. The reality is success. The perception is failure. And Donald Trump's responsible for both. As far as stopping Iran from threatening other countries, I hope you're not talking about Israel because they can more than take care of themselves. And it's the other country's responsibility to stop Iran from threatening them, not the U.S.'s. But all this shows me that there is a really big lack of understanding concerning this operation. And that falls on the president, too. Tough to do in a matrix. I get it. But somehow the left narrative is defeating the reality. And it has the American people drawing some assumptions. I think Marco Rubio could explain this to the American people. By the way, that one poll that I really wanted to get in before we're late for the break. Midterms, net economy, number one. Number two, cost of living and affordability. Number three, general economy, four, taxes. Those are by far the big issues heading into this midterm. It's the economy, stupid, which ends up being narrative versus reality. And sometimes the narrative is winning more hearts and minds than the truth and reality. Communication. Listen, you could tie in the way the president bombed at this correspondence dinner with how he's bombing at relating to the American people. However, his speech a week and a half ago seemed to hit home on election integrity, and I'll have more on that coming up. What's happening in Iran right now is not just another headline. It could hit your wallet directly. Why? Because conflicts in the Middle East move oil, and everything follows. Gas prices rise, shipping costs spike. Suddenly, your dollar doesn't go as far. We've seen this before. 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All right, 54 minutes after the hour. Quick peek at your top five stories of the day. The latest on that Seattle shooting with Rory O'Neill is minutes away. This is Monday, July the 27th, 2026. This is your day. This is your morning show.

0: From Sacramento to Oklahoma City, from Nashville to Youngstown, this is your morning show with Michael Del Giorno.
1: Well, the big developing story, we had a shootout at Seattle Space Needle that those caught in the middle of two shooting at each other has caused a death toll to rise to three, seven others injured. Rory O'Neill's got the very latest. We're going to check in with him. We do have a replacement for Plattner in Maine. Former State Senate President Troy Jackson will officially be the Democratic nominee for the U.S. Senate in Maine. And the jackpot for the Mega Millions is in over a billion. The Powerball jackpot is now at $1.5 billion up for grabs this week. And Jackson Koivun, little 21-year-old, took out the number one player in all of golf, Scottie Scheffler, by three strokes at the TPC Twin Cities, and then just strolled over to a pond on the 18th and started fishing.
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8: 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The third way. I'm Jake Brennan, and on my podcast, Hollywoodland, I revisit some of the biggest stories from Hollywood history, separating the myths people want to believe from the reality underneath them. 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
9: As well as 65 northbound at 3rd Avenue with delays from Green Springs Avenue. We also have volume delays on I-65 southbound between 3rd Avenue and Lakeshore Drive. I'm Michelle Gilliard in the Traffic Center.
10: We're continuing to track that potential for some strong to severe storms throughout the morning hours today. We do have a cluster of storms that could continue to make its way into parts of Alabama, so just make sure you're staying weather aware. As we continue throughout parts of the afternoon, heat indices could get up to the triple digits. It's going to be an extra toasty day out there across Alabama. High temperatures are going to be in the mid-90s as well, so just make sure you're staying hydrated. It is a First Alert weather day. That's your forecast. I'm First Alert meteorologist Carlin McCreary on your side.
11: Right now, it's 77 degrees at Birmingham's News Traffic and Weather Station. 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
1: Update from Fox News in just a minute, but first, we lead local. Here's Leah Brandon.
12: An uptick in the price at the pump as the conflict with Iran continues. The national average for gas is $4.09 a gallon. In Alabama, we're spending $3.78. Patrick DeHaan with Gas Buddy telling WBRC.
13: Hard to know how long these escalations could last, but very much gasoline and diesel prices are connected to developments between the U.S. and Iran and Russia and Ukraine. And there's no telling what the next turn will be.
12: Alabamians are spending around 20 cents more per gallon than last week. A massive prostitution bust in Shelby County. Angie Norvell has more.
14: The Shelby County Drug Task Force says the human trafficking operation was taking place in the north part of the county. One of those arrested was the director of content for University of Alabama's NIL collective, Yay Alabama. Robert Suttles of Hoover charged with soliciting prostitution. Court records show he paid $100 to engage in sexual activity. He's out of jail on bond. Officials with the sheriff's office say the victimization of vulnerable women will not be tolerated in Shelby County. I'm Angie Norvell.
12: And the city of Columbiana in Shelby County getting millions in a data center deal. Charlie O'Brien has more.
15: Columbiana okaying DigiPower X's plan to convert its plant to a data center. It'll pay the town $3.5 million for the impact. Mayor Lisa Davis is thankful.
16: We are a small municipality, so $3.5 million will have a huge impact.
15: Last week's city council vote also grants DigiPower X a 12-month sales and tax abatement for the construction process only. Davis says Columbiana could use the $3.5 million for infrastructure upgrades. I'm Charlie O'Brien.
12: And the cause of a basement fire at UAB Hospital is currently under investigation. Birmingham Fire and Rescue responded with smoke visible when they arrived, and it happened in the basement of Jefferson Tower. UAB Hospital says operations are running normally. I'm Leah Brandon.
17: And this is Alabama's Morning News with JT. We lead local. And now Fox News covers the world.
18: They were shooting at each other. I'm Dave Anthony, Fox News. But many others were caught in the crossfire last night in Seattle, sending people running at a food festival near the Space Needle.
19: One of the victims at Harborview Medical Center did not survive their injuries. So now we have a total of 3 fatalities out of those 7 victims.
18: Seattle Assistant Police Chief Tyrone Davis says they took one shooter into custody.
19: There was another person that we believe that was also involved that fled the scene. And officers began an active search for that person.
18: Last night in Germany, police tracked down the suspect in Saturday's Pride Parade attack that left one dead and 29 wounded. And when he came at them with a knife, he was shot dead.
20: On Saturday, thousands gathered in Berlin to celebrate and to protest. On Sunday, many returned to mourn. Eric Müller among them.
21: The black and bad day for the whole community in Germany, European and the whole world.
20: Police say the van attack on the LGBTQ pride event in Germany's capital was an Islamist terror attack.
18: Fox's Jonathan Savage. The U.S. did not bomb Iran overnight. It's now 3 straight nights without attacks after 13 straight days of resumed American bombing. Iran says as long as that pause continues, it won't go on the attack. U.S. Ambassador to the U.N. Mike Waltz tells Fox News Sunday talks continue trying to end the conflict.
22: We've had both Iman and Iran and a number of our other negotiators engaged at every level.
18: Ukraine has gotten involved.
23: According to Ukrainian President Volodymyr Zelensky, this weekend Ukrainian forces struck Iranian vessels that were carrying military cargo between Russia and Iran in the Caspian Sea. Now, the Iranians responded by saying the strikes cannot go unanswered. There are a lot of moving parts in the region, but there's also an ongoing U.S. military buildup to give President Trump a variety of options moving forward.
18: Fox's Trey Yingston, Tel Aviv, and as the fighting is on hold, oil prices plunge, WTI down more than 7%, over 8% for Brent crude. Gas prices, though, up 11 cents from last Monday. 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
24: Well, good morning. It is 6:05, Alabama's Morning News. I'm JT. It's July 27th. Time to get this, yeah, dragging your butt Monday morning moving here. We got lots to talk about. John Decker is going to be joining us, our White House correspondent. Obviously, the latest from there with the president and his remarks concerning where we are in the Iran conflict and the situation with all of that. Also, we'll catch up with Eben Brown for some more on that as well. Also coming in to see what China's all about in this mix, special guest Joshua Phillip will join us at about 7:10 this morning. Is China in play in all of this, or are they staying out of it? Not so fast. They've got an $800 million tax dollar release for Planned Parenthood. the abortion machine. Jim Harden will join us on this one coming up at 7:33. Find out more about what's going on with that. As you heard Angie talking about Alabama's NIL official arrested in this prostitution sting. Yeah, Robert Suttles, director of the content for Yay Alabama NIL, was arrested in Shelby County, charged with soliciting prostitution after an undercover investigation and also trafficking implications in all of this as well. So not good there. New state law taking effect here in Alabama October 1st. Drivers who flee crashes involving death or serious injury could face 2 to 20 years in prison. Hit and run? No, don't do that. Lawmakers say the tougher penalties are meant to hold reckless drivers accountable. Will these harsher penalties actually reduce hit and run crashes, or is enforcement the bigger issue? How about both? At Dallas County birthday party shooting, investigators continuing to search for suspects after the shooting at a birthday celebration. Authorities say an argument during a line dance escalated into gunfire. People, what are you doing? You're dancing. Stop. Insane. Alabama State House remains on schedule. The new one they're building there, the construction downtown Montgomery, continues. The officials expect the lawmakers to meet in the new State House beginning with the 2027 legislative session. By the way, this project, one of the largest state government construction efforts in decades. And road work begins today. LDOT says several highway improvement projects in Dale, Coffey, and Crenshaw County is going to be traveling. And be aware of that as well. And Alabama politics heating up. Republican candidates continue campaigning ahead of this big special election right around the corner. Party leaders are increasing a lot of efforts to boost the turnout, too. Get out and vote when it comes to these special elections, and obviously with the midterms, too. Because I'm telling you, the crazies on the left, they're getting out there. 608, Alabama's morning news. Up next, our friend Bill Smith, incredibly successful businessman, obviously, here in our area, entrepreneur. The founder of Shipt and also The Landing, his latest project, and an update with Bill Smith in the studio coming up next right here, Alabama's Morning News.
0: Strong winds.
2: Really starting to kick up now.
3: Tornado warning in effect.
4: The summer wind.
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29: Bringing severe thunderstorms.
30: Large hail, damaging winds.
31: Humid air, extreme heat.
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0: 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I'm First Alert Meteorologist Carlin McCreary on your side.
1: Right now, it's 77 degrees at Birmingham's News Traffic and Weather Station. 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

0: It is 6:13 now. Alabama's morning news. I'm JT. Coming up in just a few minutes, Bill Smith will be in the studio with us here, the founder of Shipt and also The Landing. We'll catch up with him in just about 8 minutes or so. Stay with us. Join us now, Roy O'Neill, our correspondent, the latest on what's happening with the midterms. We are getting close, Roy. Happy Monday. Welcome in. Oh, where are you? There you are. There you are.
1: Okay. Here I am. Like the bottles of beer on the wall, 99 is the number to remember as we look at the midterm elections. 99 days to go before the midterms, and you and I are going to be subjected to an awful lot of campaign ads over the next 3 months. But look, these races are tight, and control of the House and the Senate are both on the line. Most pundits, based on the polling today, it shows that Democrats are likely to win control of the House. Republicans are likely to retain control of the Senate. But boy, in the Senate, it might even be 50-50 when all said and done, with the vice president breaking ties. So it's a real nail biter, which is why there's going to be an awful lot of money spent on the races ahead.
0: Yeah, and the big thing, you know, is get out and vote, folks. You see so many people getting rallied up for these socialist Democrats here, and these people are on fire to support these crazy candidates. I saw one of them being interviewed over the weekend. Yeah, abolish ICE. Get rid of the Senate. The presidency. Yeah, we need to do something else about that, too. I mean, who in their right mind is thinking, you know, this is what I want to go vote for? It's just insane how they want to do this. And what about the Democrats being split? Will it have a big impact on the midterms, you think?
1: I think it could. The other big issue facing Democrats is they are broke. The National Party, they have to take out a mortgage on their office in D.C. to try to raise money. Look, both parties are pretty unpopular, Democrats even less so, and no one's writing them a check. And look, it's the middle of the summer. I get it. No one's really paying attention for the most part. Plus, a lot of people, you know, we've seen this surge in non-party-affiliated voters, so they're not involved in primaries. They're like, well, I don't know, what do I care? Democrats are voting, Republicans are voting. Does it affect me until November when I see who's on the ballot? So a lot of people are still tuned out to this, but they're going to start focusing now.
0: Yeah, absolutely, and you're right. Here comes the ads on these people. But, do your due diligence and look what's up against, the Republicans. There's some crazies out there, so you got to get out and vote. You can't just assume.
1: And that's scaring away a lot of the moderates, right? A lot of those NPAs who sort of they'll vote mixed ticket or swing Republican 1 year, Democrat the next. But when they see this Democratic Socialist group and the Mamdanis and the AOC and even far more left than that, that's scaring off a lot of the moderates, who are saying, well, wait, I don't want that either. So, and the fear is they just then stay home rather than vote for either one.
0: All right. I know you saw this recent survey study, if you will. Apparently, we're living longer, but we're sicker. What's going on here?
1: Well, it's called the morbidity gap, that the number of years that you live, that we live, are getting longer, but living longer with different kinds of ailments. And some are more serious than others. But for a lot of people, it's things like chronic lower back pain, I think, is number one. So great, you live to be 99 years old, but if you're so crippled by your back pain, since you were 75, that's a pretty miserable 25 years, right? Those are the kinds of issues. So whether it's lower back pain, mental health issues, diabetes, high blood pressure, all these different things show, especially in the U.S. and around the world, that we're living longer, but oftentimes we're not living as well because of these developing conditions.
0: Yeah, obesity, big problem. And that's why these GLP-1 shots are so popular right now. It seems, by the end of the year, it looks like a huge percentage of people are on these things across our country here, too. So I know you've been tracking the Seattle situation. I guess, 3 people killed?

0: field now at a food festival near the Needle?
1: Yeah, it was a food festival, we think. We got some limited information from the mayor, the governor, and the acting police chief last night. Sounds like it was two people who were shooting at each other, and then these people were caught in crossfire. So as you said, three killed, four others were injured, including a toddler. Now, thankfully, the four injured are in stable condition and are expected to recover. They have one person in custody and still looking for a second. They could be gang related, but they haven't confirmed that yet.
0: Yeah, I mean, it sounds like a targeted thing. Arguments break out. Next thing you know, they're shooting in public, and it's just crazy how this ramps up and gets to that point, and what's going on with these young people that thinking that the way to settle it is just bring out the guns. Not good. Roy, thank you for the update, buddy. I appreciate you. 6:18 now, Alabama's Morning News. Bill Smith, once again, will join us coming up here next after traffic and weather together. In just about 3 minutes.
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13: Northbound at 3rd Avenue with delays from Green Springs Avenue. We also have volume delays on I-65 southbound between 3rd Avenue and Lakeshore Drive. I'm Michelle Gilliard in the Traffic Center.
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14: We're continuing to track that potential for some strong to severe storms throughout the morning hours today. We do have a cluster of storms that could continue to make its way into parts of Alabama, so just make sure you're staying weather aware. As we continue throughout parts of the afternoon, heat indices could get up to the triple digits. It's going to be an extra toasty day out there across Alabama. High temperatures are going to be in the mid-90s as well, so just make sure you're staying hydrated. It is a First Alert weather day. That's your forecast. I'm First Alert meteorologist Carlin McCreary on your side.
15: Right now, it's 77 degrees at Birmingham's news, traffic, and weather station. 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

0: It is 6:23 now. Alabama's Morning News. I'm JT. We're glad to have you in here this morning. We sure do appreciate you spending some time with us as you get your day started. Our friend Bill Smith is in the studio with us now. He is the founder of Shift and also The Landing and a very successful businessman in this area. Bill, it's great to see you again. Welcome back in. And I've got to ask you, with so many great successes, it seems everything you touch turns to a very big success. Have you ever had any failures?
1: I've had hundreds of failures.
0: Really?
1: Actually. Not full businesses, but if you think about all the ideas that yes. I've tried inside of different companies, I mean, Landing, we've changed the business model 3 or 4 times until we figured out what finally worked.
0: And explain Landing in a nutshell, what that is for folks.
1: Yeah, so Landing is similar to a hotel brand mm-hmm. where you get the trust and consistency of a hotel, but the space of an apartment. So we have about 800 apartment communities across the country where you can book an apartment that's fully furnished, has everything you need, and stay for 3-4 nights or 3 or 4 months.
0: Okay, depending on it's not something you land on for 2-year lease.
1: No,
0: it's something that business travelers may use, or people that are brought in from companies that are looking to buy a house but they don't have it just yet. Maybe,
1: or maybe you're just for us, like we go see family in Memphis, we stay in a Landing because I want separate bedrooms for all my kids. I need a kitchen, I need laundry in the unit, I need a full experience. So it's hard to get that with a hotel.
0: It's not an Airbnb.
1: No, because you got it with Airbnb, you're rolling the dice. That's really the difference with
0: yeah.
1: us. We are all very consistent, professionally cleaned, managed, operated. So it's really like a hotel, but it's in an apartment building.
0: All right. You mentioned traveling with your family. How many different locations and cities is the Landing operating in now?
1: Landing's in about 250 cities across the U.S. today.
0: No kidding. That is just amazing. And you just go into apartment buildings and cut deals? Do you buy properties or lease properties? How does it work?
1: We go and partner with large owners of these. 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
0: That's an incredible model. 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
0: 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All right, what's Green Dot, your new venture?
1: So this is a really cool story, actually. You probably remember this when we worked in the building over on Beacon Parkway.
0: Okay.
1: But I had a company called Insight, which mm-hmm. offered Visa debit cards all over the country, and I sold it to a public company called Green Dot back in 2014. And Green Dot's a really large company. And actually, the cool story on this, you might find this interesting. It was started by a guy named Steve Street in 1999. He was a program director in radio in L.A.
0: Okay.
1: And his claim to fame is he used to sub in for Casey Kasem.
0: Okay. How about that?
1: And so, you know, which was a great show.
0: So he got out of radio and got into business.
1: Got out of radio, started this business, cut a deal to distribute Green Dot cards in Walmart. That was really their big breakthrough. And you'll see Green Dot in Walmart and also, you know, CVS, Walgreens, all the major
0: retailers. So what does Green Dot, in a sentence, do? What's their product?
1: It's called a fintech, and they have Visa debit cards that they offer to consumers. And then they have a number of businesses where they help other companies offer payments embedded in their tech. So you could think like large tech companies mm-hmm. that want to offer payments in the app or do different things with payments. Green Dot powers that.
0: So you bought the company?
1: We are in the process. So Green Dot's a public company.
0: Okay.
1: We are taking it private, and they also own a bank. So I don't know if you remember, but I helped start Commerce One Bank.
0: That's right.
1: Headquartered here in
0: That's
1: Birmingham.
0: Right.
1: So we're separating their bank and merging it with Commerce One, and Commerce One will actually go public in the process.
0: Mm-hmm.
1: They'll be the third largest bank headquartered in Alabama. They'll be publicly traded on the New York Stock Exchange, and then the fintech will go private, and we'll operate that as a private company.
0: Well, congratulations on that and everything, really, that you have done in your business. You've just been extremely successful, and I'm sure you've trained folks along the way to be able to do entrepreneurial moves and whatnot. So just a great story, Bill, and I appreciate friendship, and good to check up with you.
1: Really good to see you. Thanks
0: All
1: for
0: right,
1: having
0: we'll
1: us
0: do
1: on.
0: It again. And next venture, before you jump off the diving board into the next venture, call me. Hey, I'm in. Whatever you're into next, I want to be a part
1: I'll
0: of.
1: I'll call you.
0: All right. Bill Smith, thanks, guys, for being in here.
1: Great to see you.
0: All right. 6:28, Alabama's Morning News. Stay with us. Traffic and weather together coming up. Bottom of the hour, an update from Fox and Leah Brandon, too.
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13: Blays from Green Springs Avenue. We also have home delays on I-65 southbound between 3rd Avenue and Lakeshore Drive. I'm Michelle Gilliard in the Traffic Center.
14: We're continuing to track that potential for some strong to severe storms throughout the morning hours today. We do have a cluster of storms that could continue to make its way into parts of Alabama, so just make sure you're staying weather aware. As we continue throughout parts of the afternoon, heat indices could get up to the triple digits. It's going to be an extra toasty day out there across Alabama. High temperatures are going to be in the mid-90s as well, so just make sure you're staying hydrated. It is a First Alert weather day. That's your forecast. I'm First Alert meteorologist Carlin McCreary on your side.
15: Right now, it's 77 degrees at Birmingham's news, traffic, and weather station. 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
0: Got an update for you from Fox News here in just a couple of minutes, but first, we lead local. Here's Leah Brandon.
16: 1,800 new homes are coming to North Huntsville, but Charlie O'Brien reports it's not without controversy.
17: It worries City Councilwoman Michelle Watkins because new homes mean more students to teach. But she's changing her vote to yes and tells News 48 why.
18: I'm confident that the city and Huntsville City Schools are working together to ensure that our students are taken care of, and that was my only concern.
17: Huntsville Planning Manager Thomas Nunez says the city is coordinating with Huntsville Schools on the 1,800 home development. I'm Charlie O'Brien.
16: An estimated $6 billion data center planned for North Mobile County, where officials claim it'll generate roughly $1.5 billion in sales tax revenue over the next two decades. County commissioners say there's nothing they can do to keep the project from moving forward. I'm Leah Brandon. And this is Alabama's Morning News with JT. We lead local. And now Fox News covers the world.
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9: Texas Foster. Seven people are shot at a food festival in Seattle. Three are dead, four wounded, including a two-year-old boy.
19: There were two people who we believe were shooting at each other.
9: Assistant Police Chief Tyrone Davis says one of them is in custody. It's been three nights of no new airstrikes in Iran.
20: White House officials are making clear the military option remains on the table, but they are looking at different efforts for both diplomatic solutions and other intense economic pressure, giving this time to work. The U.S. naval blockade does remain in effect, costing the regime hundreds of millions of dollars per day. Axios reports that the top U.S. military commander in the Middle East, Admiral Brad Cooper, recommended stopping the bombing campaign around the Strait of Hormuz because it has reached the limit of its effectiveness, according to two sources with knowledge of his position.
9: It's Fox's Trey Yanks. 300,000 people are ordered from their homes because of wildfires in France and Spain. 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
0: Now, Alabama's morning news. I'm JT. Joining us here very shortly, we'll check in with John Decker with the latest on Iran and also the president's trip over to Michigan today as well. Evan Brown will also have another angle on the situation with Iran and the proxies and what's happening. And then we're going to check in with Joshua Phillip at about 7:10 this morning on China's, you know, China's Communist Party. He's an award-winning journalist, investigative reporter with Epoch Times. So looking forward to talking with him and where China is in all of this madness as well. Speaking of Michigan, a horrible situation. There are eight people, including six children, were found dead inside this home after a house fire. And some of the victims, it was quite odd. Here is the police department there, Captain Jacob Sparks with the, I guess, sheriff's office there in Michigan, talking to the reporters about the people that were found dead. And not only just because of a house fire, but what else was going on?
21: Adding to the suspicion was that a number of them had gunshot wounds to them. And so we began investigating it as a suspicious death.
0: Oh, my gosh. Gunshot wounds and then a fire. Yeah, the scene very complicated and complex. The fire crews first responded Friday morning after reports of all this smoke. There was a big smell going on in the neighborhood, but couldn't find a fire. Well, several hours later, they returned following more calls about the white smoke at a residence and went inside to that blaze. And once inside, yeah, that's where the crews found numerous people dead. Oh, my gosh. Once again, Captain Jacob Sparks on some other situations inside.
21: Victims spread throughout the residence. It's a two-story home or a ranch-style home. It has two floors, I can say that much. And like I said, the initial issue was all the smoke that was in the home, and we had to wait for that to get cleared out.
0: Horrible situation. The investigator is considering the possibility that the fire was set intentionally and that the deaths could be a murder-suicide situation. Although the sheriff there stressed it's early, cautioning against jumping to conclusions in all of this. Authorities not looking for any suspects from outside the home at this time, but said that could change. Also, arson investigators from the Michigan State Police are assisting in this. Fire believed to have started inside the home, though its exact origin and cause remain obviously under investigation. Eight people dead, including six children. Horrible situation. 6:36, Alabama's morning news. Well, it's the blanket of mugginess again as you wake up on this Monday. Going to be humid around here. We're probably going to have some more bouncing around storms off and on. Also, another heat dome dropping on much of the United States outside of the southeast. Phoenix, Las Vegas, Minneapolis, St. Louis are seeing extreme heat warnings. Temperatures are expected to reach near or into the triple digits. Heat index between 105 and 115 in the region there. Oh, my gosh. I mean, we're getting close to August, and I'm sure we'll have more of this lovely weather as we jump through that. And then hopefully things will see a break soon. Meanwhile, a cold front could start bringing some cooler temps to the upper Midwest early this week when the heat comes this pattern of, you know, severe weather and storms roll through and usually change the temps and drop some of that humidity. So cross your fingers there too. All right. Do you have a Mega Millions or Powerball ticket? More rollovers now. The jackpots for the both lotteries continue to grow. Nearly $1.5 billion will be up for grabs this week. Saturday's Powerball drawing failed to produce a big winner, so an estimated $633 million is on the line tonight. Meanwhile, Tuesday's Mega Millions jackpot jumped to $800 million since no tickets matched all six numbers in Friday's drawing. Powerball cash option, just over $277. That'd be $277 million. Yeah. And for the Mega Millions, that would be $344 million. Good luck if you got a ticket. 637, Alabama's Morning News. Where are we in all this with Iran? 3 days now on the ceasefire. Once again, we'll get the update with John Decker, our White House correspondent, as the president is ready to jump on over to Michigan. Getting close as some early voting is taking place there. The importance of being there with John Decker. Coming up next here in just about 3 minutes. Stay with us.
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13: With delays from Green Springs Avenue. We also have hard delays on I-65 southbound between 3rd Avenue and Lakeshore Drive. I'm Michelle Gilliard in the Traffic Center.
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14: We're continuing to track that potential for some strong to severe storms throughout the morning hours today. We do have a cluster of storms that could continue to make its way into parts of Alabama. So just make sure you're staying weather aware. As we continue throughout parts of the afternoon, heat indices could get up to the triple digits. It's going to be an extra toasty day out there across Alabama. High temperatures are going to be in the mid-90s as well. So just make sure you're staying hydrated. It is a First Alert weather day. That's your forecast. I'm First Alert meteorologist Carlin McCreary on your side.
15: Right now, it's 77 degrees at Birmingham's news, traffic, and weather station. 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

0: It is 6:42 now. Alabama's morning news. I'm JT. Well, over the weekend, the president kind of changed his mind a little bit and decided to not bomb so much. And so I guess things are on hold right now. Here he is when he was asked, what's going on?
1: Should we expect to see major strikes?
2: Look, we're talking to them right now. I think they're getting more and more serious as the days go by for maybe the obvious reason. But we are talking to them right now. Look, there are two ways. I consider that the smarter way, but the other is probably the easier way, doing what we're doing. And we can take that to a much higher level if we want to. You know, we're prepared to do that, as you know. We're locked and loaded. We're locked and loaded and ready to go.
0: Locked and loaded, baby. Join us now. Our White House correspondent, John Decker, joins us. John, so a bit of a pause happening right now.
3: A pause, you know, it depends who you talk to, why that pause is happening. There are some that say, well, maybe some progress is happening on the diplomatic front. That's the reason for the pause. The other reason given by some is maybe it's because the U.S. has used a lot of those interceptor missiles and they needed to slow things down. You know, it's estimated that about 1,000 Patriot missiles have been used so far since this conflict with Iran began back on February the 28th, that would leave an estimated 1,000 left in our stockpile. So regardless of the reason why it's happening, it is happening, and it's happening on both sides. Iran has also paused its attacks on ships going through both the Red Sea and the Strait of Hormuz.
0: Yeah, and I saw one of the top generals in the region kind of really President Trump's right-hand general, if you will, in this conflict, saying that, look, it's a bit of a moot point if we continue to, you know, strike in the Strait of Hormuz. There's nothing really, you know, left to bomb right there. So let's kind of keep our powder dry on that effort, if you will. But, you know, they continue to have these little, you know, proxies on the other areas of the region, and not to mention the little missiles that they can still launch here and there. But is Iran so decimated now that they're finally coming and breaking and not resisting as much and being so defiant? Because, I mean, they're just about ready to lose their infrastructure, and it's going to get worse and worse every day if we keep bombing.
3: Well, JT, there's no doubt that Iran has been degraded. When you factor in the types of strikes that have taken place by the U.S. military over the course of the past few months, there's no doubt that their ability to wage the kind of war against the U.S., U.S. interests in the region, Israel, has been degraded significantly. Are they degraded to the extent that they can't pose a threat to those in the region? No, I don't think so. And right, that's the reason why there is a concern. And that's the reason why also this conflict continues. This conflict continues despite all of that. And, you know, the president says it will continue until he believes that Iran no longer possesses the ability to develop a nuclear weapon.
0: Yeah, once again, that's the crosshairs, the main sticking point in all of this. And apparently they have been rebuilding and moving quite well when it comes to the stockpile. So, you know, the heat's got to stay on them. In the meantime, it looks like our president's headed over to Michigan. Obviously, a big battleground state there, very purple. The socialist movement has everybody's ears up and antennas going, hey, all right, we got to pay attention to this. So was it early voting, I guess, starting there?
3: Well, he's heading to Michigan because it's an opportunity for Republicans, JT, to pick up a Senate seat. It's an open Senate seat. You have Senator Peters retiring, and he's a Democrat, so an opportunity for Republicans to flip that seat. So the president will certainly talk about that upcoming Senate race. And, of course, anytime you travel to Michigan, you're talking about the auto sector. You're talking about the auto industry. The president will tell you quite often, he'll make this point today, his trade policies, he will say, have benefited the U.S. auto sector tremendously. So you're going to hear the president talk about that, maybe even talking about the U.S.-Canada-Mexico trade agreement and what the future of that actually looks like.
0: Yeah, I got to tell you, I think Michigan, pretty much outside the major cities there, you know, these are hard workers. These are blue-collar workers. And I think President Trump's going to garner most of those votes. But as the mail-in stuff starts now, a good time for him to be there. John Decker, thank you, buddy. I appreciate the update this morning. Don't forget to check out John Decker on the iHeartRadio app every day for his updates. Once again, John Decker on the iHeartRadio app. 6:47 now, Alabama's morning news. Going to be checking in with Evan Brown, our Fox correspondent, a little bit more on Iran and different angle on the story there. Also coming up next hour, Joshua Phillip on what China's got to do with all this. What are they doing in the background? He is an award-winning journalist and investigative reporter with Epoch Times at 7:10 this morning. Stay with us, Alabama's morning news, and to check on this traffic and weather together in this Monday morning. Coming up here in just about 3 minutes. 6:48 now.
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17: On August 4th, 1962, Marilyn Monroe died. 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
20: Northbound at 3rd Avenue with delays from Green Springs Avenue. We also have volume delays on I-65 southbound between 3rd Avenue and Lakeshore Drive. I'm Michelle Gilliard in the Traffic Center.
21: This is Monty Montgomery, producer of Our American Stories. In our next episode, we'll share the forgotten story of one of the most important turning points in Abraham Lincoln's life, a frontier wrestling match. You won't want to miss the next episode of Our American Stories.
22: We're continuing to track that potential for some strong to severe storms throughout the morning hours. Today, we do have a cluster of storms that could continue to make its way into parts of Alabama, so just make sure you're staying weather aware. As we continue throughout parts of the afternoon, heat indices could get up to the triple digits. It's going to be an extra toasty day out there across Alabama. High temperatures are going to be in the mid-90s as well, so just make sure you're staying hydrated. It is a First Alert weather day. That's your forecast. I'm First Alert meteorologist Carlin McCreary on your side.
23: Right now, it's 77 degrees at Birmingham's news, traffic, and weather station. 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

0: It is 6:52, Alabama's morning news. I'm JT. Well, I don't know if you saw this, but we mentioned this on Friday. John Bon Jovi, a great guy, was struggling to get through the first half of the concert there, Madison Square Garden, and he cut things short and had Patrick Monahan help him with Living on a Prayer. Then he left. Here's John's before and after comments as to what was going on with all of this. A crazy situation.
1: I am the most grateful man in the world right now because I know I'm letting you down and it's not like me to do that. I don't know. I feel great. And I'm going to do one more song. I'm going to need your help. I might have to cool it because I'm hurt. Unless Pat Monahan wants to come up here and help me out on a bunch of them. I gotta cool it. It's just not gonna get any better. I haven't talked to anybody about anything, but don't throw away your ticket stubs. I'm gonna figure something out, okay? Just hold on to it. We'll figure out how to reschedule. But I'm gonna have to cool it for the night. I feel great. I'll see you again soon. Good night.
0: Well, apparently John had a sinus infection and he was just whooped. But I loved it. He says, I'll be back. Hold your tickets. I'm going to reschedule and you get to see. They were 45 minutes into the show when he said, I got to go now. So, yeah, you get another free concert there in New York. Pretty cool. 6:54 now. Joining us, Evan Brown, our Fox correspondent with the latest in Iran. As we know, I guess the president, he was ready to rock and roll going into the weekend with more bombing. I mean, it was just, 13, 14 days? Evan, welcome in. Thanks for being here.
2: Good morning.
0: I guess after he looked at some things and the general spoke to him and said, look, why don't we rethink this here? And what happened with the change of changing of the mind for the president, you think, with the pause now over the weekend?
2: Well, there are a couple of different competing ideas. One is that we need to sort of restock ourselves. The other is that perhaps we inflicted enough damage, significantly more damage, to Iran's military and infrastructure that we're giving them a chance to do the right thing and surrender. I don't think that the president will have as long of a fuse as he did last time, where we went 8 weeks of negotiating nowhere. But the other half of it, of course, is, and this is a very real consideration, is politics. The price of gas is back up again, and we're 100 days out from the midterms. So that is also a consideration here as well. The president knows that if he is to lose control of Congress, this war might come to an end without having achieved the main objective. And that's something he has to, keep in mind. However, if Republicans do keep control of the Congress, I suspect that this war will ratchet up in great ways. So that's kind of where we're at. Of course, the Iranians know this, too. They know it very well. They also know that every, 4 to 8 years and every 2 years in between, things change in American politics. And their goal, of course, is to just simply outlast it, to survive. If they survive, win, because that means they took the beating. It's kind of like the old Far Side, I think it was, cartoon where, everything is destroyed around the guy and he looks pretty bloodied up, but he goes, you missed. And that's, that's kind of the dynamic at play here.
0: Yeah, I agree with you. Our White House correspondent, John Decker, our buddy, I was talking to him just earlier in the show today, and he said the president's on his way to Michigan. Obviously, the balance there, purple state, but, the crazy lefties have got the socialist parties picking up some steam. And with the, early mail-in votes coming, in that area right now, it's a good visit for him. So, yeah, you're absolutely right about the politics and all this thing. And I don't think the president's going to wait until the midterms and let this thing ride out as the Iranians would like to see. But I think, they could start getting back after it once again. But, they've been decimated. It's just incredible, the damage.
2: To a great degree, they have been,
0: So, all right, Evan, thank you, buddy, for the update. I sure do appreciate you. 6:57 now, former Defense Secretary under President Trump's first term, Mark Esper, speaking to the press on where we are in this conflict right now.
3: Well, Mike, it feels like that we're on the cusp of the president expanding the attacks against Iran. This may be a 24 or 48 hour respite while U.S. forces reposition, prepare, reload, etc., for something much bigger that looks like the beginning of the war. And at the same time, of course, he's maintained the blockade. I like to see him, frankly, expand it to every type of entry and exit point around the country, whether it's air, sea, or ground. At the same time, though, he's keeping the door open for diplomacy. So in my mind, this is his attempt to get them back to the negotiating table in a serious way. And so I think it needs to be encouraged, at least, to see if we can do that.
0: Yep, 6:58 now. Alabama's Morning News, top of the hour update with Fox News coming up here in just a few minutes. Also, Leah Brandon. And after the top of the hour, the top Alabama stories. And Jonathan Savage will join us at 7:20 this morning. France now banning social media for kids. Could this be a wave? Could we see it here in the U.S.? Stay with us. We'll check traffic and weather together on this Monday morning, too. Coming up, 3 minutes.
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0: Kirby Ferris with Ferris, Riley & Pitt is here in the studio with me. And Kirby, I wanted to give you a minute to talk about your staff and the folks that have been with you for so long.
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19: Northbound at 3rd Avenue with delays from Green Springs Avenue. We also have volume delays on I-65 southbound between 3rd Avenue and Lakeshore Drive. I'm Michelle Gilliard in the Traffic Center.
15: We're continuing to track that potential for some strong to severe storms throughout the morning hours today. We do have a cluster of storms that could continue to make its way into parts of Alabama, so just make sure you're staying weather aware. As we continue throughout parts of the afternoon, heat indices could get up to the triple digits. It's going to be an extra toasty day out there across Alabama. High temperatures are going to be in the mid-90s as well, so just make sure you're staying hydrated. It is a First Alert weather day. That's your forecast. I'm First Alert meteorologist Carlin McCreary on your side.
4: Right now, it's 77 degrees at Birmingham's News Traffic and Weather Station. 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
0: 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Update from Fox News here in just a couple of minutes. But first, we lead local. Here's Leah Brandon.
20: New equipment for Birmingham Fire and Rescue. 10 new ambulances have been added to the fleet, with four others getting refurbishments. Captain Jonathan Danzer telling WBRC they answer more than 70,000 calls across the city every year. He says grants and funding from the city help pay for the new units that have upgraded technology and added safety for patients and first responders.
21: But this has got a new system, makes the ride smooth, so if you're riding in the back down the roads of Birmingham, it'll make your ride smooth and make you, when you're sick, you don't want to have a rough ride. It used to be to take care of a patient, you couldn't have a seatbelt on because you'd have to move around the patient and so forth, which wasn't safe for the crews. But with these new safety harnesses, you can be strapped in and reach all over any part of the patient that you need to.
20: Danzer says there are more units on the way, expected to arrive early next year. Alabamians worry about finding safe produce, like lettuce. We get more from Charlie O'Brien.
22: It follows a nationwide outbreak of a GI tract infection linked to produce. Jessica Hill with Jones Valley Teaching Farm in Birmingham recommends buying local.
23: Engaging with farmers, asking what kind of food safety practices that they practice to make sure that their customers are safe.
22: Experts say avoid bagged lettuce, wash fruits and vegetables thoroughly, and buy locally grown produce. I'm Charlie O'Brien.
20: Former Auburn Tiger turned pro golfer Jackson Koivin is now a PGA Tour winner. After just 24 days as a pro golfer, Koivin even held off Scottie Scheffler at the 3M Open in Minnesota. Scheffler finished three strokes behind Jackson Koivin. And a recent survey suggests two in three Alabamians fear not having enough money for retirement. A study done by the Alliance Life Insurance Company shows around 65% of all Americans worry more about running out of money than death. I'm Leah Brandon. And this is Alabama's Morning News with JT. We lead local. And now Fox News covers the world.
24: The U.S. did not bomb Iran for a third straight night. I'm Dave Anthony, Fox News, pausing attacks after resuming them for 13 days in a row, allowing talks now to ramp back up. As for reports, the U.S. is concerned about our weapons stockpile. Ambassador to the U.N. Mike Waltz tells Fox News Sunday.
25: We have everything we need to conduct this campaign. And this is because of the investments President Trump made right out the gate in our military.
24: Iran has also paused attacking, but its foreign minister is not happy Ukraine's joined the conflict, saying a deadly attack on an Iranian ship cannot go unanswered.
26: Ukraine says it targeted a Russian warship and vessels used for transporting Iranian-linked military cargo. But Iran insists it has never intervened in the conflict between Russia and Ukraine. Kyiv also claims Russia has been carrying out surveillance of U.S. military bases on behalf of Iran.
24: That's Fox's Jonathan Savage. The U.S.-Iran pause in fighting has oil prices plunging more than 7%, but their recent rise back up has cost us at the gas pump.
27: The gasoline price cutting lasted 7 weeks, handing consumers back about 71 cents per gallon, but now prices are climbing again. In the past 2 weeks, they're up 22 cents to $4.10 for regular grade.
24: That's an industry analyst, Trilly Lindbergh's survey of gas stations. A manhunt continues in Seattle for a second gunman after a shooting last night at a food festival near the Space Needle. 7 people caught in the crossfire. 3 died.
28: We believe that we have no outstanding threat to the community. We do have one suspect that is being interviewed.
24: Assistant Seattle Police Chief Tyrone Davis. In Germany, police tracked down the man who attacked a pride parade Saturday, killing one, wounding 29.
29: A 21-year-old German citizen called Abdul B by police of Lebanon origin was shot and killed by police, cornered in another part of Berlin after a nearly 24-hour manhunt.
24: That's Fox's Greg Palcott. 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
0: 7:07 now, Alabama's Morning News. I'm JT. Welcome in on this Monday, July 27th, August, right around the corner. And oh yeah, the humidity and the blanket of heat is still with us. Probably some more storms off and on throughout the day as well. So glad to have you along. We appreciate you spending time with us. Coming up this hour, we're going to be checking in with Hannah Davis from the Federation for American Immigration Reform. Lots to talk about there as Minnesota Governor Tim Walz now under renewed scrutiny after he and the state's Board of Pardons granted a full pardon to a man there, a Laotian national convicted in 2006, repeatedly sexually assaulting a 10-year-old girl. And Tim Walz decides he's going to pardon this guy. This is the insanity of the wacky left, folks. So more on this coming up. Also this hour, we're going to be checking with Jonathan Savage. France has now banned social media for kids. Is this a trend? Maybe here in the U.S. as well? And on the way next, Joshua Phillip, who is a award-winning journalist, also an investigative reporter with Epoch Times. The latest on what's happening with China and the Communist Party there. In this whole global situation with Iran, are they involved or not? See if we can get some answers coming up here in 3 minutes after traffic and weather together. Alabama's Morning News, 7:08 now.
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0: blips every once in a while. Are these guys just watching this play out with their big screen TVs and their popcorn, or are they involved? What's going on with these folks?
1: I would say, just like with the Russia-Ukraine war, China is the enabling factor. I would actually even say even further than that. I think the CCP has been planning this for a very long time, including in public writings going back to at least 2016.
0: When you say planning this, do you mean the attack from the United States on Iran and Israel involvement, or what specifically?
1: They were planning to spark multiple wars. This goes into the CCP's actual war doctrine when they were planning to invade Taiwan. And then the crazy thing is, it's not even secret. Mm-hmm. One of Xi Jinping's main advisors, a guy named Jin Kanrong, going back several years, public speeches, well, leaked speeches, I should say, documents. Basically, the CCP had determined that they could not fight and win a single war against the United States. They believe that the American military is designed to fight, you know, two front wars, East Coast, West Coast, basically, right? Just like we did during World War II. So Jin Kanrong, one of the main advisors to Xi Jinping, came out and said, well, if we're going to win against America, we need to get them involved in at least four wars plus an internal war. So that was going to be originally Brazil. It's shifted later to Venezuela, which I think Trump cut the head off that real quick with, capture Maduro. The other one was Russia. The actual plan of this came out before the Russia-Ukraine war, by the way. The other one was a terror war, and, you know, October 7th, and we're finding out now that Hezbollah actually had plans, and Hamas, had plans for global terror attacks. They were actually planning to start it. And, of course, China invading Taiwan. The fifth one was actually the CCP funding kind of, left-wing crazy movements all across the United States, which in Trump's recently released documents, we're now finding, including back in the 2020 elections, that the CCP was, in fact, putting a lot of money into starting these mass movements in America, including, racial divisions. They said, they don't say Black Lives Matter by name, but they do say racial divisions, mm-hmm. mass protests, anti-police movements, and so on.
0: Well, Jim done wrong, or, not to be confused with his brother, Will Do Wrong, has shown that, as you mentioned publicly, this information is out there. And then you look at what's going on with the president and Xi Jinping and their discussions. Did it come up in all of this? Like, hey, we know what you're doing. Knock it off.
1: It's not clear what they actually talked about. A lot of it was closed door. It's not clear. Trump has kind of given mixed messages on Xi Jinping. On one side, he says, we're good friends. On the other side, he's not really talking about the real big issues. On the other side, he came out really strong against the CCP just recently with all this information about them allegedly interfering in our election. So it looks like policy-wise, there's been almost a 180 when it comes to China. We don't know the thinking behind the scenes, but overnight, American position on China just really shifted heavily.
0: Well, all right, let's talk about what's going on with the ICC, not to be confused with the International Cricket Council. This is the International Criminal Court. And Netanyahu is coming to town, the country, New York, in September. And so this wacko, Zoran Mandani, the mayor in New York City, says, I'm going to arrest him when he gets here because this is what the ICC wants to do. They also want to arrest President Trump. So your thoughts on Mandani, first of all, and him stepping out, trying to jump into international politics and, what our federal government's doing when it comes to national security.
1: I think that what Mamdani is doing right now is a shot over the bow of what's to come if we allow, politicians like him to gain more power. Because what he's really talking about is making American law abide by international law. And in his public video, that was what he was saying. He was saying, we need to follow international law and so on like that. He's talking about allowing the International Criminal Court to basically have jurisdiction within the United States.
0: How much do you think, Obama, the globalist as well, is behind this underneath with the deep state, pushing the agenda of these crazy socialists on the left here to just start throwing these types of things out here? And let's not forget where Obama stood with Iran. Here's a pallet full of cash. And he wanted the United States to stop being big.

0: big and bad and just be normal according to him and hug our enemies and let's all just get along. And, you know, the global economy. I mean, you could go on and on and on where Obama stood when it comes to globalism. Do you think Madani is tied into the deep state and the Obama ways?
1: Without a doubt. I mean, if you talk about the organizations they're tied in with, you know, Obama was with, you know, very heavily tied in with the Rainbow Coalition, other kind of far left organizations. I think Mamdani and the uprising of the socialists with Democratic Socialists of America is part of kind of that circle that's now trying to overtake the Democrat Party.
0: Yeah, no doubt about it. All right, quickly, ICC, back to them once again. What's their plans with Donald Trump?
1: Well, this is where it gets really interesting. There is a goal to, I would say, make America bow down to international law and to make America just a single seat at the global table of, you know, world government, effectively. And a big part of that's going to be the ICC. One of the big things that took place recently is that Secretary of State Marco Rubio came out and said America is going to dismantle the International Criminal Court brick by brick if necessary. Saying that this is a threat, saying that they're planning to prosecute American troops, American intel officers. And I think the bigger picture of it is last year, and this isn't really being mentioned right now, Reuters actually had an article interviewing unnamed officials with the Trump admin, and they were saying the International Criminal Court has a plan, or the concern is there, that they're planning to prosecute Donald Trump and other top officials in his administration in 2029 after, you know, the whole 2028 elections.
0: Yeah, good luck with that. We don't recognize them. And as you mentioned, Rubio says, not only do we not recognize them, we're going to dismantle these folks. So not a chance under President Trump's watch, that's for sure. Joshua Phillip, always good to catch up with you, buddy. Thank you so much for spending some time with us. I appreciate your insight.
1: Yeah, always a pleasure. Thank you.
0: All right, buddy. It's 7:20 now. Alabama's Morning News. On the way next, Jonathan Savage, our Fox correspondent in London, with the latest from France now banning social media for kids. It seems to be a trend. Perhaps coming to the U.S. We'll take a look at traffic and weather together as well in 3 minutes.
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19: From Green Springs Avenue. We also have hard delays on I-65 southbound between 3rd Avenue and Lakeshore Drive. I'm Michelle Gilliard in the Traffic Center.
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21: We're continuing to track that potential for some strong to severe storms throughout the morning hours today. We do have a cluster of storms that could continue to make its way into parts of Alabama, so just make sure you're staying weather aware. As we continue throughout parts of the afternoon, heat indices could get up to the triple digits. It's going to be an extra toasty day out there across Alabama. High temperatures are going to be in the mid-90s as well, so just make sure you're staying hydrated. It is a First Alert weather day. That's your forecast. I'm First Alert meteorologist Carlin McCreary on your side.
22: Right now, it's 77 degrees at Birmingham's news, traffic, and weather station. 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
0: Alabama's Morning News. I'm JT. Welcome in, everybody. Appreciate you being with us today. And don't forget, now we've got more money to give away. How about $1,000 for you? Sound good? Get some of those bills paid or wrap up that DIY project you started 6 months ago. Or yeah, just tuck it away for a little weekend getaway. What would you do with $1,000? We'll listen for the key words coming up once again, 9 o'clock. And we'll do it every hour, top of the hour, until 5 o'clock. You had 9 chances every weekday to grab that $1,000. Good luck. All right, joining us now, Jonathan Savage, our Fox correspondent in London, on the latest what France is doing when it comes to social media and kids. No more, huh, Jonathan? Welcome in.
23: Yeah, that's right. A blanket ban for kids on social media in France. It's something which seems to be part of a global movement.
0: I got to tell you, I'm not opposed to this. I think it's insane how it's the Wild West still. And you can talk all about Zuckerberg and everybody else that runs these things saying, oh, yeah, we're keeping an eye on it. Nah, there's, when it comes to kids, too much garbage out there, and the influence is overwhelming beyond, you know, parents' influence, unless they're clamping down on it. So, yeah, the trend seems to be do this. I'm hoping it sweeps over here into the United States. I know people are going, whoa, easy, JT, first right. You know, First Amendment rights here. So how are they going to police this?
23: Well, this is the big question. So the rollout here comes in two phases. From September, under 15s in France will no longer be allowed to create new social media accounts. And then from January of next year, existing accounts belonging to under 15s will have to be removed. In practice, everyone in France is going to have to eventually need to verify their age to keep using social media. And that's a bit of a problem for some people, because the idea of mandatory age verification is something which people are concerned might not work or might lead to privacy concerns. So there are face scanning apps, there's face scanning technology. You can judge your age that way pretty accurately. There's also the prospect of uploading ID, like a passport or a driver's license. And then there is the penalties which are being suggested. Huge fines for the social media companies if they allow children to go on social media. There's a bit of an unusual situation in that the law was watered down by Europe because they were worried about conflict with European laws. So at the moment, it doesn't clearly explain how the platforms have to enforce the ban. They just say they have to do it.
0: Interesting. And maybe there's a way for parents to say, you know, give me that phone and press a magic button and all of a sudden no social media is allowed on that phone somehow, some way. But maybe they're going to fine the parents. Is that where they're going with this if they have their kids get caught doing this underage?
23: No, the focus is going to be on the big tech companies, these you know, multi-billion-dollar value firms, which are making so much money, people say, from addictive algorithms and inappropriate content. But in terms of you know, the idea of switching, clicking a button on a phone, it brings you to what China is doing, because they're doing something a little bit different. They're not banning social media outright, but they are forcing devices and apps to operate in a government-backed minors mode. So that will limit screen time and restrict access according to a child's age.
0: Well, I like it. Are they doing this in the UK too? I think there was some talk on that, wasn't there?
23: Yes, this is something which the previously departed Prime Minister Keir Starmer was brought in or announced. The UK plans to introduce an under-16 social media ban next year. They want strong age verification requirements and new rules which should prevent children seeing explicit material or being contacted by strangers online.
0: Yeah.
23: And the UK says it's learned from what Australia did and it's going to have very robust age checks.
0: Well, I'm fired up for it. I'm all about it. Yeah, high five to France and England for doing this. And not a bad idea for the United States as well. Jonathan Savage, thank you, buddy. I appreciate you. We'll check back in later in the week. Coming up, bottom of the hour update with Fox News and Leah Brandon and this traffic and weather together for you, too, in just about 3 minutes.
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19: Springs Avenue. We also have hard delays on I-65 southbound between 3rd Avenue in Lakeshore Drive. I'm Michelle Gilliard in the Traffic Center.
21: We're continuing to track that potential for some strong to severe storms throughout the morning hours today. We do have a cluster of storms that could continue to make its way into parts of Alabama, so just make sure you're staying weather aware. As we continue throughout parts of the afternoon, heat indices could get up to the triple digits. It's going to be an extra toasty day out there across Alabama. High temperatures are going to be in the mid-90s as well, so just make sure you're staying hydrated. It is a First Alert weather day. That's your forecast. I'm First Alert meteorologist Carlin McCreary on your side.
22: Right now, it's 77 degrees at Birmingham's News Traffic and Weather Station. 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
0: Fox News update right around the corner, but first, you know we lead local. Here's Leah Brandon.
1: The Priceville Police Department has placed seven people in the Morgan County Jail following an undercover sting. The department says the operation busted people suspected of traveling to engage in sexual acts with children under the age of 16. That investigation remains ongoing and more arrests are expected. The Birmingham Fire and Rescue Service says three firefighters were injured while battling an overnight fire at the airport lounge. All three were taken to UAB Hospital and were alert and conscious, with their injuries believed to be non-critical. And a Tuscaloosa man turned himself in after police say he fatally stabbed his cousin. The Tuscaloosa Police Department says officers were called to a scene and found a man with multiple stab wounds. He later died from his injuries. Derek Pruitt later turned himself in, where he claims the stabbing was in self-defense. He's charged with murder and is being held without bond. I'm Leah Brandon,
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7: Fox News, I'm CJ Papa. New development in the war with Iran.
8: According to Ukrainian President Volodymyr Zelensky, this weekend Ukrainian forces struck Iranian vessels that were carrying military cargo between Russia and Iran in the Caspian Sea. Zelensky posted to X saying, "We also achieved very strong results with long-range strikes in the Caspian Sea, including vessels used in military cargo shipments involving Iran, as well as a warship."
7: Fox's Trey Yanks in Tel Aviv. Cops in Seattle say one gunman under arrest, the other.
9: There was another person that we believe that was also involved that fled the scene, and officers began an active search for that person.
7: Seattle Assistant Chief of Special Operations Tyrone Davis, the gunfire killing at least three people during a food festival, four injured, a two-year-old boy as well, officials say is in the hospital. America's listening to Fox News.
0: It is 7:35 now, Alabama's Morning News. I'm JT, and joining us now is Reverend Jim Harden. Always good to catch up with you, Jim. Welcome in. Thank you so much for being with me. I appreciate you.
10: Oh, thanks for having me back. It's always a pleasure.
0: Yeah, Reverend Jim Harden is the CEO of Compass Care, a pregnancy service organization that helps women keep their babies, as opposed to Planned Parenthood that says, no problem, if you want an abortion, come on in, we'll take care of it. And I saw this, Jim, and I thought, I got to get your thoughts on a couple of things going on here. First of all, the $800 million tax dollars, our dollars, that have now been released for Planned Parenthood. I got to tell you, there are some things going on with our tax dollars. I wish I had a say in it. You know, I'd say, look, I get it. We got to run our government. But for my tax dollars to go into an organization like Planned Parenthood, I don't want them getting a dime of my money. I wish there was something we could do about this. But let's talk about this big chunk of change they just got.
10: Yeah, well, there is something we can do about it, and Congress did something last year with the passage of, you know, Trump's Big Beautiful Bill Act, and they suspended Medicaid funding to Planned Parenthood and other abortion providers for 1 year. They negotiated; they wanted to be suspended for 10 years, but in order to get the bill passed, they had to negotiate down to 1 year. But when Congress, you know, left, you know, for break, they didn't even bother to talk about, you know, essentially furthering the defunding of Planned Parenthood and the abortionists. It's not the job of government to fund these organizations that essentially take life and harm women. 70% of all abortions are chemical abortions, and a recent study just found that 1 in 10 women end up in the emergency room after starting the chemical abortion process. This is Planned Parenthood.
0: So was
10: Planned
0: Parenthood,
10: you know, provides...
0: I was just going to say, is our Congress asleep at the wheel here? I mean, was this on auto renewal if we didn't do something about it, the $800 million?
10: Well, I think it either Congress is asleep or they have decided to, as Marjorie Taylor Greene said before she resigned, that the courage has left the House ahead of the midterm elections. Mm. So, you know, is it possible that they just don't want to deal with abortion? We know that President Trump doesn't want to deal with abortion. He thinks that, you know, abortion is a losing issue. But, of course, you and I both know that it's a winning issue. I mean, when this is a moral dilemma in America, and people want to talk about the morality. Essentially, money follows morality. If we're not going to stand up for the protection of all people equally in America, then the constitutional rule of law is a farce. Equality means nothing if we're not protecting all people equally, including the weakest and most vulnerable among us, and that's preborn boys and girls,
0: yeah,
10: and their mothers who are being sent to the emergency room.
0: Well, don't be afraid to contact your congresspeople about this, folks. Yeah, just call their office and say, hey, what's up with this $800 million of my tax money that is going to Planned Parenthood? I thought we figured this out already. Why did we allow this to continue? All right, let's talk about what's going on now with these major legal battles in California. Big problems going on here is apparently now pro-life and you know, the states now are kind of head-to-head again, once again, as the state claims in California. The organizations misled women by promoting abortion, you know, the pill reversal, the APR, an option after taking the first abortion pill. Now, what's happening with the situation? This is similar to what's happening in New York, I guess, with the lawsuits by Attorney General Letitia James there against Compass Care, arguing there's a coordinated legal strategy against pro-life organizations. Absolutely, there's a big push against pro-life.
10: Oh, this is definitely a coordinated and new strategy coming from pro-abortion extremists and pro-abortion politicians. They're essentially attempting to, you know, get the camel's nose of tyranny under the tent of religious liberty by attacking pro-life pregnancy centers. And they're claiming that pregnancy centers are committing business fraud. Okay, this is the somehow or other they've been able to sue us and get us into court for crimes that do not exist in statute, JD. These are crimes that are not actually crimes. We're not committing a crime of business fraud. First of all, we're not a business. We're a nonprofit, and we provide all of our services for free, and patients receive these services voluntarily. So it can't be business fraud. Secondly, we're not telling women we're not lying to women. We're the ones telling women the truth. Chemical abortion causes sepsis and hemorrhaging and death, and sends 1 in 10 women to the emergency room. We tell women the truth. We also tell them the truth about the fact that if you start the chemical abortion process, it can be reversed if we catch it early enough. Mm. 72. Once a woman starts the chemical abortion process, if we can give her emergency progesterone therapy within 72 hours, we can save the baby. 80% of the time, this is our lived experience, 80% of the time we can save that baby. And so Letitia James wants to shut us down in New York. Rob Bonta wants to shut us down in California. And I'm telling you, if this is allowed to stand, the centers in California, the pregnancy centers in California are facing $20 million in fines. This is an existential threat.
0: Yeah.
10: And by the way, it's not just a threat to real options in California. This is a threat to all pregnancy centers nationwide, from Alabama to New York to Seattle. It doesn't matter where you are. This is going to set a precedent whereby the government will be allowed to determine what qualifies for acceptable religious speech.
0: Yeah.
10: So we're fighting hard here in New York as well against Letitia James for a copycat lawsuit. And so the Thomas More Society, our lawyers out in Chicago, are doing a fantastic job on the bookends of liberalism in this country.
0: Well, keep it up. And I got to tell you, if my tax dollars are going to pregnancy services, I want them going to Compass Care that helps women, you know, face the reality of, you know, how bad the abortion scene is, and not going to places like Planned Parenthood. And Reverend Jim Hardin, thank you, buddy. I appreciate your update. Keep up the fight and keep us posted.
10: Thanks, JT. God bless.
0: You got it. 741. God bless you too, sir. What great work you're doing. Coming up next, Hannah Davis from the Federation for American Immigration Reform, as Minnesota's Governor Tim Walz. Unbelievable how he pardoned this person that repeatedly sexually assaulted a 10-year-old girl. It just makes zero common sense. And we'll get the latest on this. Coming up after traffic and weather together here in 3 minutes.
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6: On August 4th, 1962, Marilyn Monroe died. 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
23: Because of a crash in the Leeds area, 20 westbound past Leeds, Bankhead Highway, and another wreck reported, Highway 280 eastbound at Cahaba Valley. Expect delays there. From the Traffic Center, I'm Veronica Harrell.
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21: We're continuing to track that potential for some strong to severe storms throughout the morning hours today. We do have a cluster of storms that could continue to make its way into parts of Alabama, so just make sure you're staying weather aware. As we continue throughout parts of the afternoon, heat indices could get up to the triple digits. It's going to be an extra toasty day out there across Alabama. High temperatures are going to be in the mid-90s as well. So just make sure you're staying hydrated. It is a First Alert weather day. That's your forecast. I'm First Alert meteorologist Carlin McCarthy. Cleary on your side.
22: Right now, it's 77 degrees at Birmingham's news, traffic, and weather station. 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
0: It is 7:46 now, Alabama's Morning News. I'm JT. Joining us now from the Federation for American Immigration Reform in Washington, D.C., Hannah Davis back with us once again. Hannah, welcome in. Thanks for being here.
29: Thanks for having me back on.
0: I'm telling you right now, if you took a survey of 100 people and said, if you are a man and you rape a 10-year-old girl, is it okay if we give this person the death penalty? Show of hands, please. Oh, look at that. 99 people raised their hands. Oh, but there's this guy over here, Minnesota Governor Tim Walz. No, no, no. Not only should we not do that, we shouldn't even keep him in prison for the rest of his life. This guy was convicted, this, Laotian national, back in 2006. And yes, convicted of sexually assaulting a 10-year-old girl. And now the governor of Minnesota, Mr. Wacko, decides he wants to pardon the guy. What is going on here?
29: It's some evil we're working with these sanctuary politicians. You know, this man, and I don't think the news outlets are really showing how crazy this man was. I mean, he also paid this little girl $10 to try to keep her quiet. When the investigation happened, he told police he thought that she was just as equally responsible. It's insane what we're working with. And he faced 12 years of incarceration, and then Walz lowered that to 30 years of probation. And then he was like, you know what, why don't we just pardon him? And that didn't really get far. He had a lot of backlash. But it really brings into question how far these sanctuary policies can go, the limits of state clemency, and whether public safety should outweigh efforts to protect these criminal illegal aliens. I mean, this man came in under the Clinton administration. He's been here for years, and he's been committing crimes under our noses. He should go. And that's exactly what Secretary of State Marco Rubio did. He revoked his legal status, and ICE took him into custody, and he was deported.
0: Deported, good thing. You know, get out of our country. But I got to tell you, I'm not even, you know, happy with that. This guy should have gotten the death penalty. If he's raping children, there's no room to put him on a plane and ship him out of the country. In my world, we're wasting gasoline on him. The guy's evil, as you mentioned, right out of the gate, Hannah. So, you know, I'm where's legislation? If you are convicted of raping a child, you get the death penalty. I'm all about it. This guy, he got off. Luckily, he got off for his sake. Because in my book, the guy should be dead. Just outrageous. Outrageous. And it just burns me up. I got kids, grandkids under the age of 10. And I'll take my chances with a jury, if you follow me. All right, let's talk about what's going on here. The new IRS migration data now showing California and New York continue to lead the way as far as, you know, people exiting. Texas looks pretty good. They're gaining a lot of people. So does Florida because of all of these policies of what's going on in these places. Now it looks like the U.S. Immigration and Customs folks, ICE, reportedly preparing a large-scale enforcement operation focused on Haitian nationals whose TPS, temporary protected status, is ending following this recent Supreme Court decision. So Tom Homan says, yeah, we're not done. So what's the latest on this?
29: Yeah, we've got over 300,000 TPS holders that are from Haiti, and where they are is mainly in Springfield, Ohio. For some reason, they've conglomerated up there. And so what I've read is that ICE is going to be, you know, enacting some operations up there. You know, these individuals, their work authorization has now been terminated. They've been offered $2,600 to leave, but we know that a lot of them are going to stay and remain and try to adjust status. They're going to refuse to self-deport. And so operations are going to be ramped up in those areas to try and get them out of the country.
0: And I got to tell you, these cities that were just given away to people, Springfield, Ohio is where my father is from and also where he's buried now. Been to Springfield, Ohio a number of times. It's middle America. It's, you know, common sense folks here. And to see this city turning into this situation where you've got all these people gathering like this, you look at the Bronx in New York, this 5 p.m. prayer in the streets, everybody's on their rugs, Dearborn, Michigan, Islamic craziness has just taken over that city and Sharia law. I mean, what are we doing right here in front of our noses, allowing this crap to continue going on in our country? I just don't get it. Hannah Davis, thank you so much. I appreciate you. Federation for American Immigration Reform. It's 7:51 now. Alabama's Morning News. Yeah, more on now what's going on with the IRS, the data that's shown, where so many people are leaving California and New York because of crazy policies. And where are they leaving from and where are they going? We'll take a look coming up after traffic and weather together here in just about 3 minutes.
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23: Bound past Leeds Bankhead Highway, and another wreck reported, Highway 280 eastbound at Cahaba Valley. Expect delays there. From the Traffic Center, I'm Veronica Harrell.
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21: We're continuing to track that potential for some strong to severe storms throughout the morning hours today. We do have a cluster of storms that could continue to make its way into parts of Alabama, so just make sure you're staying weather aware. As we continue throughout parts of the afternoon, heat indices could get up to the triple digits. It's going to be an extra toasty day out there across Alabama. High temperatures are going to be in the mid-90s as well, so just make sure you're staying hydrated. It is a First Alert weather day. That's your forecast. I'm First Alert meteorologist Carlin McCreary on your side.
22: Right now, it's 76 degrees at Birmingham's News Traffic and Weather Station. 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
0: It is 7:56 now to Alabama's Morning News. I'm JT. Again, close top of the hour coming up, and we'll have an update from Fox News and Leah Brandon as well. Look at this. No surprise here, isn't the new IRS data is showing that California and New York continue to lead the nation in losing taxpayers and taxable income to other states. I wonder why. Oh, man, every time I talk to somebody in New York or in anywhere in the state of California, and there are conservatives in both states, but I got to tell you, the madness that is continuing to perpetuate the insanity is just, it's unstoppable, it seems. But people are starting to wake up, and when it comes to money, saying bye-bye. There are 10 counties with the largest net losses of taxpayers and are all located in California and New York. Los Angeles County recorded the nation's biggest loss. Unbelievable. They took nearly $1.9 billion in adjusted gross income with them. See ya. I'm gone. Other major counties posting significant losses. Queens, New York. The Bronx. Orange County, California. Suffolk County, New York. San Diego, California. Nassau County, New York. Riverside County in California. San Bernardino. Brooklyn, New York. Out. See you later. Manhattan was an unusual case. It gained tax fillers, or filers, rather. But they still lost nearly $1 billion in adjusted gross income, indicating, you know, many higher income residents left while lower income residents moved in. Shocker. I guess they heard about all the free rent that they're going to be getting from the Mondani team. Heritage Foundation chief economist E.J. Antoni said people will vote with their feet. See ya. He argues taxpayers are leaving high tax states for other places with lower taxes and overall costs. The biggest beneficiaries, no shocker, Texas, Florida, Tennessee. Yeah, the Southeast. Where are there more conservatives? Oh, down this way. Do we like to, have all these policies down here? No. See you later. Other fast-growing Sun Belt, Mountain West states. Economists say migration affects more than population, state tax collection, school funding, infrastructure, housing, long-term economic growth. Yeah, New York City is under a huge exit. Good luck trying to rent a U-Haul. Plan ahead. 7:58, Alabama's Morning News. Top of the Hour News with Fox and Leah Brandon coming up in a check on this Monday. Traffic and weather together as well. Stay here.
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4: Another accident is I-20 westbound past Bankhead Highway past Leeds. Dealing with another accident, Highway 280 eastbound over at Cahaba Valley. I'm Veronica Harrell in the Traffic Center.
21: We're continuing to track that potential for some strong to severe storms throughout the morning hours today. We do have a cluster of storms that could continue to make its way into parts of Alabama, so just make sure you're staying weather aware. As we continue throughout parts of the afternoon, heat indices could get up to the triple digits. It's going to be an extra toasty day out there across Alabama. High temperatures are going to be in the mid-90s as well, so just make sure you're staying hydrated. It is a First Alert weather day. That's your forecast. I'm First Alert meteorologist Carlin McCreary on your side.
22: Right now, it's 70. 75 degrees at Birmingham's News Traffic and Weather Station. 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
0: Update from Fox News in just a minute, but first, we lead local. Here's Leah Brandon.
6: An uptick in the price at the pump as the conflict with Iran continues. The national average for gas is $4.09 a gallon. In Alabama, we're spending $3.78. Patrick DeHaan with Gas Buddy telling WBRC.
7: Hard to know how long these escalations could last, but very much gasoline and diesel prices are connected to developments between the U.S. and Iran and Russia and Ukraine. And there's no telling what the next turn will be.
6: Alabamians are spending around 20 cents more per gallon than last week. A massive prostitution bust in Shelby County. Angie Norvell has more.
8: The Shelby County Drug Task Force says the human trafficking operation was taking place in the north part of the county. One of those arrested was the director of content for University of Alabama's NIL collective, Yay Alabama. Robert Suttles of Hoover charged with soliciting prostitution. Court records show he paid $100 to engage in sexual activity. He's out of jail on bond. Officials with the sheriff's office say the victimization of vulnerable women will not be tolerated in Shelby County. I'm Angie Norvell.
6: And the city of Columbiana in Shelby County getting millions in a data center deal. Charlie O'Brien has more.
9: Columbiana okaying DigiPower X's plan to convert its plant to a data center. It'll pay the town $3.5 million for the impact. Mayor Lisa Davis is thankful.
10: We are a small municipality, so $3.5 million will have a huge impact.
9: Last week's city council vote also grants DigiPower X a 12-month sales and tax abatement for the construction process only. Davis says Columbiana could use the $3.5 million for infrastructure upgrades. I'm Charlie O'Brien.
6: And the cause of a basement fire at UAB Hospital is currently under investigation. Birmingham Fire and Rescue responded with smoke visible when they arrived, and it happened in the basement of Jefferson Tower. UAB Hospital says operations are running normally. I'm Leah Brandon.
11: And this is Alabama's Morning News with JT. We lead local. And now Fox News covers the world.
12: It's quieter in the Middle East. I'm Dave Anthony, Fox News. No American attacks and no Iranian retaliation after bombing had resumed for 13 days in a row. Fox's Trey Yingst reports from Tel Aviv.
13: For the past three nights, the United States has halted strikes against Iran, but the White House is making clear the military option remains on the table as the administration is exploring a variety of options moving forward with both diplomacy and intense economic pressure. The U.S. naval blockade does remain in effect, costing the regime hundreds of millions of dollars per day.
12: But while the U.S. and Iran paused the fighting, Ukraine's gotten involved.
14: Iran's foreign minister says a Ukrainian attack on an Iranian commercial vessel cannot go unanswered. Abbas Araghchi was talking after an explosion in the Caspian Sea killed one sailor and injured another. Ukraine says it targeted a Russian warship and vessels used for transporting Iranian-linked military cargo.
12: That's Fox's Jonathan Savage. With the U.S. and Iran pausing and attempts to get back to negotiating, oil prices are plunging, down 6%. Brent crude back to $90 a barrel. Last week it hit $100 again. At the gas pump, though, prices up 11 cents from last Monday. President Trump may talk about all that later today when he goes to Michigan to discuss the economy and visit a GM facility ahead of next week's primaries.
3: Voters in Michigan will choose nominees for open Senate and governor's races and pick candidates across all of Michigan's 13 congressional districts. Trump won Michigan in 2016 and 2024, so both parties see this as a critical state to win over.
12: Fox's Alex Hogan. The manhunt continues in Seattle for a second gunman after last night's shooting sent people panicking and running away from a food festival near the Space Needle. Seven people caught in the crossfire. Three died. Assistant Seattle Fire Chief Tyrone Davis.
5: We do have one suspect that is being interviewed. We've recovered two guns.
12: A two-year-old boy among the four injured. He's now in stable condition. 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
0: 8:07 now, Alabama's morning news. I'm JT on this Monday, July 27th. Thank you so much for being here. We sure do appreciate you spending some time with us as you get your day going. I know that Monday morning's a tough one, no doubt about that. Taking a look at some of the big stories and headlines around our state. Robert Suttles, Alabama's NIL, yay Alabama, director of content there, was arrested in Shelby County, human trafficking operation. What are you doing? Good Lord. Yay, Alabama immediately suspended him. Charged with soliciting prostitution after an undercover investigation going on there. He is not a university employee. The University of Alabama could not make that clear enough. Also, tougher hit-and-run penalties coming to the state of Alabama here October 1st. Drivers who take off and don't stick around if there's a death or serious injury, facing up to 2 to 20 years in prison. Lawmakers say the tougher penalties are meant to hold reckless drivers accountable. Do you think harsher penalties will actually reduce hit-and-run crashes, or is enforcement the bigger issue? How about both? Let's enforce the law, and let's use it as a harsh penalty and make people stay. Hit-and-run people drive me crazy. Just drive me crazy. Also, new Alabama State House remaining on schedule now with the construction downtown Montgomery. Expect lawmakers to meet in the new state house beginning with the 2027 legislative session. The project, by the way, one of the largest state government construction efforts in decades. Is the new facility a worthwhile investment or unnecessary government spending? I got to tell you, the old building, bit of a shambles, if you will. So, be proud of what we got. I seem to be okay with it. 808 to Alabama's morning news. Up next, stay with us. We're going to be checking in with Steve Lance, an incredible investigative reporter and also political correspondent with NTD News. That is on the way, and all about our election threat coming up and what we're facing around the country as midterms are right around the corner. More with Steve Lance after we check traffic and weather together here in 3 minutes.
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0: election here coming up very soon. Then, of course, the midterms, not too far away. To talk about the potential problems with this and the election threats, Steve Lance joins us now. He's NTD's Washington, D.C. Bureau Chief and Chief Political Correspondent. Steve, welcome in. Thanks for being with me.
1: Thanks so much for having me.
0: Well, I got to tell you, the election issue has obviously been a big concern. I mean, going back way before what we're currently facing now with President Trump, you know, how many different elections have been under scrutiny? I think Alabama is one of the few states that has actually tightened things up and done a pretty good job of cleaning up their voter rolls. But we still continue to see problems around our country with what's going on inside, you know, not only casting the votes and how people are doing it, but also collecting the ballots seems to be an issue now. So let's talk about that, and then we'll jump into China's influence in all of this as well. So are we still looking at major problems and the potential for fraud and cheating going on when it comes to our elections?
1: Well, I think, you know, a couple of the key points when it comes to voter rolls, like it's just, and you hear President Trump saying this all the time, and it's not rhetorical, right? And it's serious. Like, it's common sense. Right. Why wouldn't you want to have a voter ID when you go to vote? Like it's just common sense. Voter rolls. Why is this such a third rail of the Democratic Party? Voter rolls just means cleaning up the rolls from names that people know of people that no longer exist. And if you're so dead set against it, then I think the natural response from people that want election integrity would be to think that you have ulterior motives. And so I think until we see the voter rolls cleaned up and real reform when it comes to mail-in ballots, you know, people try to normalize it from COVID. But even with COVID, it still shouldn't have been normalized, right? Mass mail-in ballots. This is one of the most sacred rights as a United States citizen. And so, you know, that's why we went to civics class for the past 50 years. I don't know if they teach it anymore. From what I heard, in a lot of cases, they don't.
0: Nope.
1: But so that we cherish these institutions and these processes, right? It's really concerning, and hopefully, you know, the president I just saw right now, about 5 minutes before our call, truthed out by name, which is sort of entering a new phase, John Thune, Senate Majority Leader, to pass the Save America Act, and don't let the Senate leave until it gets pushed through. So this is an escalation. So we'll see what happens.
0: Hey, John, if you're going to be the leader, then lead. How about it, buddy? I mean, the guy's a problem in my book. He's a problem for President Trump. He's a problem for conservative agenda. And if you're going to be the Senate leader, then get out there and dang it, lead. You know, otherwise, have a seat and let somebody else take charge of this. Let's talk about China's involvement with all of this as well, as there's, you know, China's sitting over here on the sidelines during this Iran war. But as I talked with somebody earlier this morning, I got to tell you, China is indirectly involved with this and pushing this and advocating that and, you know, enabling everything else in this war for the bad guys.
1: 100%. China, you know, you could pretty much rest assured anywhere there's something adverse happening to the United States around the world, China has their hand in that that pot, stirring it up either, you know, directly or indirectly using asymmetric means. When you look at the president's speech about a week and a half ago, announcing China's meddling in the 2020 election, mm-hmm. and then the subsequent declassified documents that that followed, I mean, they have access. They have hacked 220 million U.S. voter files, including names, addresses, party affiliation, registration details. It's just incredible. And why does that matter? That and then enables the CCP to launch targeted influence campaigns, micro-targeted on social media, messages, disinformation based on party preference. There's a plethora of things that they're capable of doing. And, you know, we were told that the 2020 election was the safest, freest, and fairest in the history of our country. 220 million.
0: It's outrageous. And not only is China a major global problem, but you look what's going on inside our own country with even just as big of a problem with the socialist left here. These crazies that are calling for no more Senate. Let's, you know, get rid of the presidency. Let's redo our government. You talked about civics class. We need to be teaching our kids early on how this country came to be, what values and principles it was founded upon.

0: on, so we don't lose sight of that. Kids are growing up now, and they're following the nilly-willy ways of today's environment with social media, and has nothing to do with, you know, patriotism and the way the country was founded, number one. Second of all, when you got these people screaming for all those changes and basically saying full amnesty for anybody that's illegal here and open borders, heck yeah, there's no way these people want to have anything to do with the SAFE Act. It flies in the face of what they really want to do to this country, and change it drastically is their mantra. So with that said, when most of America, 75% plus, Republican, Democrat, Independents, want the SAVE Act, are you a U.S. citizen? Where's your ID? If that's the case, why are we so on the edge of worrying about, you know, what could happen at the midterms here and potential slide into that direction of nonsense?
1: Well, maybe first we'll, you and I could get together and co-write a high school history book, and we add maybe a chapter about communism and the perils thereof. It's incredible. The Democratic Socialists of America movement that we're seeing right on our doorstep here, knocking on our door, gaining more traction, gaining more seats. You know, when people hear socialism and they think that, oh, it's not communism, you don't really understand. Oh, yeah, well, why don't you read the Chinese Constitution and realize that they consider themselves socialists and not communists, that they're in the perpetual pursuit of communism, and that's the optimum state. But in the meantime, they're socialists. You know, the idea that watering down the term socialist, like it's not going to lead to the perils that we've seen fail in every other country around the world that it's tried, Venezuela, Cuba, Argentina, until it reaches its swap and so forth.
0: The shortest book ever written, Success Stories with Socialism Around the Globe When It Comes to Running a Government. Are you concerned about this little movement going on now?
1: I am, JT, because it's a wolf in sheep's clothing. And the problem is, you know, it's appealing and it works. Otherwise, it wouldn't have been able to take root in other countries. You know, we can't deny the inflation from the previous administration's policies that have taken time to cool in the Iran war. You know, you get the gas prices that are affecting food prices as well. So when you start to hear, you know, these socialists promising you, you know, free food and free this and free that, yeah, it's appealing. But what comes, you know, the strings that are attached to those empty platitudes are, you know, that's when the book that we talked about writing comes into effect, studying history and seeing that it just absolutely simply does not work.
0: Well, Steve, I really appreciate your insight. Thanks for being with me this morning. Steve Lance, NTD's Washington, D.C. Chief Bureau and Political Correspondent there. Steve, thanks. Have a great Monday, and we'll do it again soon.
1: You too. Thank you.
0: All right. 8:22 now. Alabama's morning news. Up next, Jeff Manasseh. What's going on with the Gordie Howe Bridge that connects Canada to the United States? Oh, there was going to be a big ceremony with all of us being a big part of it, United States and Canadians. Not so fast. Because of what's going on with the tariffs, things kind of went south on that. The update with our Fox correspondent Jeff Manasseh on this after we check traffic and weather together here in just about 3 minutes.
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12: Road southbound at Highway 280. Picked up an injury crash, Montgomery Parkway northbound before Hollywood Boulevard. Another crash is off to the right, 65 northbound at Green Springs. I'm Veronica Harrell in the Traffic Center.
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14: We're continuing to track that potential for some strong to severe storms throughout the morning hours today. We do have a cluster of storms that could continue to make its way into parts of Alabama, so just make sure you're staying weather aware. As we continue throughout parts of the afternoon, heat indices could get up to the triple digits. It's going to be an extra toasty day out there across Alabama. High temperatures are going to be in the mid-90s as well, so just make sure you're staying hydrated. It is a First Alert weather day. That's your forecast. I'm First Alert meteorologist Carlin McCreary on your side.
2: Right now, it's 75 degrees at Birmingham's news, traffic, and weather station. 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
0: It is 8:27 now. Alabama's morning news. I'm JT, everybody. Jeff Manasso, our Fox correspondent in Chicago, with the latest on what took place over the weekend with the Gordie Howe Bridge, the bridge there that connects Canada and the United States at one portion of the border. Jeff, welcome in. So I guess they went ahead and had their party without us, huh?
15: Yeah, they did. And so the Gordie International, you can't forget. You got to miss Mr. Hockey. I mean, you got to say the whole
0: exactly.
15: name. Gordie International Bridge. It officially opens at noon Eastern time today with traffic flowing in both directions in the 1.5-mile span over the Detroit River that connects Motor City to Windsor, Ontario. So the ribbon cutting ceremony was held on Friday on the Canadian side of the bridge. It was scheduled for June 12th in a joint celebration between both countries, the U.S. and Canada. Mm-hmm. It was abruptly postponed because of quotes, outstanding issues between the countries. And on Friday, they had that ceremony after President Trump announced new tariffs on Canadian goods that are supposed to go into effect next month, I believe on the 19th, that the president says are in response to unfair Canadian trade practices. So they're like, all right, we're done. We're gonna open this on our side, and we're just gonna celebrate here without the U.S. Nevertheless, The bridge is a welcome tool for commuters. I mean, the charge for passenger cars to cross is under $6. That's almost half, less than what the privately owned Ambassador Bridge is charging cars. In what critics call a monopoly situation, charging whatever they want and forcing big trucks to cross back and forth far away from Detroit because of the cost. So the bridge, $4.4 billion paid almost all by Canada. That was going to keep all of the profits, even though it's co-owned by both countries. President Trump not happy about the deal that states once the bridge is paid for, which has to, it's about 50 years, then the tolls will be split. He responded on Truth Social on Friday. He weighed in and said, Canada disinvited us to the opening of the Gordie Howe Bridge, which is fine considering they're paying substantial tariffs to the U.S., but the original deal on the bridge, which was terribly negotiated, no longer stands. We changed the terms so that we get 50%.
0: Well, Canada can change their trades, you know, plans if they want to play ball with the president and avoid those tariffs. But apparently they're not budging on this, so we'll have to see. Another caveat in all this, will President Trump be challenged once again on the tariff issue in the courts on this one?
15: Yeah, I mean, it's everything. Well, and you know, the president, he's everything is a negotiation tactic.
0: Sure.
15: So we'll see what happens on, you know, that side, the legal side. You know, the bridge is opening.
0: Yeah, we're not at the end of this story, that's for sure. But interesting. Gordie Howe's bridge. Yeah, unbelievable hockey player, too. Jeff Manasso, thank you, buddy. I appreciate you. It's 8:30 now. Alabama's morning news with traffic and weather together coming up once again, just about 3 minutes. And an update from Fox News and Leah Brandon, too. Stay here.
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26: On August 4th, 1962, Marilyn Monroe died. 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The third way. I'm Jake Brennan, and on my podcast, Hollywoodland, I revisit some of the biggest stories from Hollywood history, separating the myths people want to believe from the reality underneath them. 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
12: Hollywood Boulevard, another crash is off to the right, 65 northbound at Green Springs. I'm Veronica Harrell in the Traffic Center.
14: We're continuing to track that potential for some strong to severe storms throughout the morning hours today. We do have a cluster of storms that could continue to make its way into parts of Alabama, so just make sure you're staying weather aware. As we continue throughout parts of the afternoon, heat indices could get up to the triple digits. It's going to be an extra toasty day out there across Alabama. High temperatures are going to be in the mid-90s as well, so just make sure you're staying hydrated. It is a First Alert weather day. That's your forecast. I'm First Alert meteorologist Carlin McCreary on your side.
2: Right now, it's 74 degrees at Birmingham's news, traffic, and weather station. 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
0: Got an update for you from Fox News here in just a couple of minutes, but first, we lead local. Here's Leah Brandon.
1: 1,800 new homes are coming to North Huntsville, but Charlie O'Brien reports it's not without controversy.
3: It worries City Councilwoman Michelle Watkins because new homes mean more students to teach. But she's changing her vote to yes and tells News 48 why.
6: I'm confident that the city and Huntsville City Schools are working together to ensure that our students are taken care of, and that was my only concern.
3: Huntsville Planning Manager Thomas Nunez says the city is coordinating with Huntsville Schools on the 1,800 home development. I'm Charlie O'Brien.
1: An estimated $6 billion data center planned for North Mobile County, where officials claim it'll generate roughly $1.5 billion in sales tax revenue over the next two decades. County commissioners say there's nothing they can do to keep the project from moving forward. I'm Leah Brandon. And this is Alabama's Morning News with JT. We lead local. And now Fox News covers the world.
9: News. I'm Therese Crowley. Oil prices sliding $6 a barrel, with the U.S. and Iran giving diplomacy a chance to breathe with new mediation by Oman.
11: For the past three nights, the United States has halted strikes against Iran. But White House officials are making clear the military option remains on the table, but they are looking at different efforts for both diplomatic solutions and other intense economic pressure, giving this time to work. The U.S. naval blockade does remain in effect, costing the regime hundreds of millions of dollars per day.
9: Fox's Trey Yanks. The Sunday Bite of Seattle Food Festival ends with seven people shot, three dead.
16: Two people who we believe were shooting at each other.
9: One arrested, Seattle Police Tyrone Davis. The search hampered for the other with no security cams weeks after Mayor Wilson ordered them turned off, citing privacy and immigration enforcement. 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
0: It is 8:36 now. Alabama's Morning News. I'm JT. Crazy story out of South Haven, Mississippi. They're going to start fining people. You ready for this? $1,000 for broken blinds in their homes. You think your HOA people are crazy? We'll have more on that coming up here in just a minute for you. Also on the way, a well-known TikTok influencer was found dead alongside her estranged husband in what authorities now are investigating as a possible murder-suicide, apparently. She had talked about her husband being involved with pedophilia. Yeah, I guess the hubby wasn't going to have it anymore. So boom, boom, and I'll go with you too. More on that story in just a bit as well. You know, the Republican National Convention is coming up pretty soon. It's going to be in Texas once again. Craig DeRoche, the CEO of Family Policy Alliance, the former Michigan Speaker of the House, will join us next to talk a little bit more about that and the expectations of what could be happening at the Republican National Convention and what we plan to accomplish in all that, delegate get together. And stay with us. We'll check traffic and weather together in 3 minutes as well.
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12: Highway 280 picked up an injury crash, Montgomery Parkway northbound before Hollywood Boulevard. Another crash is off to the right, 65 northbound at Green Springs. I'm Veronica Harrell in the Traffic Center.
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14: We're continuing to track that potential for some strong to severe storms throughout the morning hours today. We do have a cluster of storms that could continue to make its way into parts of Alabama, so just make sure you're staying weather aware. As we continue throughout parts of the afternoon, heat indices could get up to the triple digits. It's going to be an extra toasty day out there across Alabama. High temperatures are going to be in the mid-90s as well, so just make sure you're staying hydrated. It is a First Alert weather day. That's your forecast. I'm First Alert meteorologist Carlin McCreary on your side.
2: Right now, it's 70. 74 degrees at Birmingham's news, traffic, and weather station. 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

0: It is 8:42 now, Alabama's Morning News. I'm JT. Thanks for being with us this morning. We sure do appreciate you. Well, it's coming up in September. Yeah, we're talking about the Republican National Convention. And by the way, this is the first ever national midterm convention. It's going to be in Dallas, Texas, September 9th and the 10th. Joining us now to talk a little bit more about this, Craig DeRoche, the CEO of Family Policy Alliance, former Michigan Speaker of the House. He's all about the Republican National Convention. So welcome in, Craig. I appreciate you. What do you think the top three priorities delegates want to accomplish there?
1: One is that they need to unify. They're facing a divided party in the Democratic Party, really divided over whether or not they support America, first of all. Then second, they need to bring forward the just outright lies that they're facing from the other side of the issue, things that a boy can become a girl, that a minor can make decisions of whether or not they give themselves a permanent chronic disease with what's called transgender surgery. And then third, recognize that this is an issue for the survival of America. It's really a spiritual battle and where they stand on issues like Iran and Israel. And whether or not they're going to waver.
0: You know, you brought up a really good point. It seems, well, until lately, that the Democrats always kind of unite, but now they're obviously fractioned and split with the crazy socialists on the left. But Republicans also have a bit of a reputation for not always circling the wagons for each other when it comes to the initial, all right, we got to get it done, even though you guys disagree. We still have those outcasters. So how unified is the Republican Party heading into this midterm, do you think, right now?
1: They're remarkably more unified than they've been in probably 20 years, really since people got frustrated with President George W. Bush. And it's because of what's going on with the left. There continues to be a massive realignment in the American electorate right now. And working class voters, Jewish voters, voters of other faiths, you know, Indian, you know, Islamic, you name it. And there's really Democrats that have held on that call themselves Blue Dog Democrats, which Alabama has a lot, Michigan has a lot, where I'm from, where we vote for our tribe, you know, and sometimes that takes a generation or it takes a circumstance like this election for people to say, finally, this other party is the one that aligns with my values. And that's a huge number. That's enough to win elections all over America of Democrats that are leaving their party right now every week. And it's not being reported yet in the media, but it's happening. And what's going on with the Democratic Socialists that are winning everywhere isn't the problem. That's a symptom of the problem of what the Democratic Party has had for decades now.
0: Talking about the Republican convention coming up this September in Dallas with Craig DeRoche, who is a former Michigan Speaker of the House. Craig, let me ask you this. What message do you hope that these Republican voters and independent voters, for that matter, take away from the convention?
1: Yeah, in our 250th year, America's worth fighting for. It's imperfect, but you know what? The American idea that everyone's created equal, that we're allowed to practice our own religion, and that a capitalist form of government, that free enterprise, is what America was built upon, and it should not be undone. The people that are voting right now on the left this year are voting to undo, in our 250th year anniversary, what made us great with the founding of the Declaration of Independence. It's literally are you for America type of year. And not every battle is fought on the battlefield. Thanks be to God. You know, this one can be fought in the ballot box, but it's a critical, critical year for everybody to, what we say at Family Policy Alliance is the future is going to be decided by who shows up.
0: Yeah.
1: And so we're trying to get everybody ready to defend their right to vote by casting their own ballot for themselves.
0: Well, I'm hoping turnout is greater than we've ever seen before with these midterms, for sure. And, you know, recently I'm sure you saw some Fox polling numbers on the president. They're kind of low right now. The economy is a big issue here, obviously. Immigration, you talk about the Iran war. So with all these hot topics right now, which policy issues do you expect to dominate the convention floor?
1: Well, thankfully, this is a few weeks out from right now, and I think that President Trump has learned from hard experience that you want to win the elections on the election day, not 3, 4, 6 months before. And that's what paralyzed Republicans. That's probably what's paralyzing the Senate right now. They want to win the election every day by doing nothing, you know, and listening to consultants. But I think America wants the president to stay strong, win the war on Iran. I think we win the war on Iran. There's a massive uptick in the economy, a massive reduction in the temporary inflationary things that are going on with gas and other things, and more of a parade and applause this fall than anything else. So if we equivocate, if we back down in the face of what America is facing right now, this threat from all over the globe mm-hmm. to our idea of what America is, then, you know, we could take a huge step back. And I don't think Americans want to do that. And I think what Richard Nixon called the silent majority is out there. And I think they're mobilizing right now. We're a big part of that at Family Policy Alliance. Yeah. And we think that that can be the story this year of just like it was a generation or two ago, to say, like, people could see what's going on. You know, and they're ready to take action at the polling booth. And every week we're seeing more and more people of good faith either leave the Democratic Party or register to vote for the first time to advance their values.
2: Well, it's really happening in California. It looks like in some serious pockets, Trump flags are starting to fly everywhere as they're so disappointed with the way that things are running out there. But hey, I really appreciate you. Craig DeRoche, CEO of Family Policy Alliance and a former Michigan State Speaker of the House there. Craig, thank you so much. We'll do it again soon.
1: Thank you. God bless.
2: All right. 8:48 now, Alabama's Morning News with a check on traffic and weather together coming up next. And what did Sammy Hagar invite David Lee Roth to do? Interesting here. Details coming up next.
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14: Southbound at
4: Highway 280. Picked up an injury crash, Montgomery Parkway northbound before Hollywood Boulevard. Another crash is off to the right, 65 northbound at Green Springs. I'm Veronica Harrell in the Traffic Center.
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15: We're continuing to track that potential for some strong to severe storms throughout the morning hours today. We do have a cluster of storms that could continue to make its way into parts of Alabama, so just make sure you're staying weather aware. As we continue throughout parts of the afternoon, heat indices could get up to the triple digits. It's going to be an extra toasty day out there across Alabama. High temperatures are going to be in the mid-90s as well, so just make sure you're staying hydrated. It is a First Alert weather day. That's your forecast. I'm First Alert meteorologist Carlin McCreary on your side.
16: Right now, it's 74 degrees at Birmingham's news, traffic, and weather station. 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

0: 8:53 now, Alabama's morning news. I'm JT Van Halen, I guess Van Hagar. Sammy, after he joined the band, when it's love. Everybody's looking for something. Well, apparently, Sammy was looking for David Lee Roth the other day, and Van Halen is doing, well, I shouldn't say Van Halen. Sammy and I think Michael Anthony are doing a little Vegas thing right now. So they thought, you know what? Why don't we invite David to come join us, former singer of Van Halen, obviously. David Lee Roth's tour, I guess he canceled all the dates. I mean, he's not selling tickets. And I don't know if you've seen the YouTube videos of David Lee Roth performing now in any arena or any show or any stage. It's not pretty. David, come on, man. Trying to kick up in the air like you used to, you're going to pull a hamstring. Stop that. Second of all, his voice. I mean, seriously. Who's telling him, yeah, you're still sounding good? Not sounding good, but here's Sammy Hagar reaching out to David Lee Roth.
1: About your tour getting canceled, and I want to say from the bottom of my heart, I'm sorry. I hope you're well. Mike and I love the fact that you've been out there doing it, supporting what we did in this band to keep this music alive. When you're ready to carry on, Mike and I support you. Come to Vegas for the residency in September. Come on, join us. Sing a couple songs, MC the damn show. Come out and just do what you do, which is pretty damn entertaining. Anyway, hope you're well. I really do. God bless, brother.
0: Well, apparently, no response from David Lee Roth, but, yeah, Sammy said once he found out that it was only a song or two, in Sammy's words, he went AWOL when it was clarified that it would not be for the entire concert. So it doesn't sound like that's going to come to fruition, but I thought it was a pretty nice gesture there on Sammy's part. Love Sammy Hagar. Well, this is a crazy story here. South Haven, Mississippi. Going to start fining some of the residents if their blinds are broken. That's right. New rule there. HOA says we're cracking down. Property owners can now be cited for having broken blinds, shutters, or shades that, hurt the neighborhood's curb appeal and property values. They voted 6-1 to go ahead with this. Here's one of the residents there, Donna. Apparently, she's not real happy with the idea.
2: I don't think that they constitute anything that serious. I think it makes more sense to find ways for us to offer assistance rather than offer potentially scary consequences.
0: Yeah, who is it? HOA. What's going on? Step out. The police want to arrest you. What's the matter? One of your little louvers there and your blinds is cracked. We sent you a letter last week about it. It's still there. So you're under arrest. You got to be kidding me. I'm sure there are HOA horror stories. If you've ever lived in one of these neighborhoods, yeah, there's good points to them. But a lot of times it's like, get out of my face on what's going on with my place. You know? Yeah. You got any stories like that? I'd love to hear from you. You can leave us a message using the TalkBack mic. Just open the iHeartRadio app and look for our station there. When you find us, tap the TalkBack mic and record your message. It'll come right to us. That's going to do it for me. Have a great rest of your Monday. Stay with us. Chance to grab that $1,000 coming up in minutes. And Glenn Beck on the way next.
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0: Ken Riley with Ferris, Riley and Pitt is here in the studio with me. Ken, you guys have...
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21: Right now, Highway 280 westbound past old Highway 280. Elsewhere got a crash, Cahaba Valley Road southbound at Highway 280. Picked up an injury crash, Montgomery Parkway northbound before Hollywood Boulevard. Another crash is off to the right, 65 northbound at Green Springs. I'm Veronica Harrell in the Traffic Center.
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24: We're continuing to track that potential for some strong to severe storms throughout the morning hours today. We do have a cluster of storms that could continue to make its way into parts of Alabama, so just make sure you're staying weather aware. As we continue throughout parts of the afternoon, heat indices could get up to the triple digits. It's going to be an extra toasty day out there across Alabama. High temperatures are going to be in the mid-90s as well, so just make sure you're staying hydrated. It is a First Alert weather day. That's your forecast. I'm First Alert meteorologist Carlin McCreary on your side.
25: Right now, it's 74 degrees at Birmingham's news, traffic, and weather station. 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
26: This is Monty Montgomery, producer of Our American Stories. In our next episode, Bill Corum, former Mob Muscle in Kansas City, shares the story of his miraculous redemption. You won't want to miss the next episode of Our American Stories.
27: It's 9:01 at News Radio 105.5 WERC. New equipment for Birmingham Fire and Rescue. 10 new ambulances have been added to the fleet, with 4 others getting refurbishments. Captain Jonathan Danzer telling WBRC they answer more than 70,000 calls across the city every year. He says grants and funding from the city help pay for the new units that have upgraded technology and added safety for patients and first responders.
28: But this has got a new system, makes the ride smooth, so if you're riding in the back down the roads of Birmingham, it'll make your ride smooth and make you, when you're sick, you don't want have a rough ride. It used to be to take care of a patient, you couldn't have a seatbelt on because you'd have to move around the patient and so forth, which wasn't safe for the crews. But with these new safety harnesses, you can be strapped in and reach all over any part of the patient that you need to.
27: Danzer says there are more units on the way, expected to arrive early next year. Alabamians worry about finding safe produce like lettuce.
0: We get more from Charlie O'Brien.
1: It follows a nationwide outbreak of a GI tract infection linked to produce. Jessica Hill with Jones Valley Teaching Farm in Birmingham recommends buying local.
2: Engaging with farmers, asking what kind of food safety practices that they practice to make sure that their customers are safe.
1: Experts say avoid bagged lettuce, wash fruits and vegetables thoroughly, and buy locally grown produce. I'm Charlie O'Brien.
0: Former Auburn Tiger turned pro golfer Jackson Coyvin is now a PGA Tour winner. After just 24 days as a pro golfer, Coyvin even held off Scottie Scheffler at the 3M Open in Minnesota. Scheffler finished three strokes behind Jackson Coyvin. And a recent survey suggests 2 in 3 Alabamians fear not having enough money for retirement. A study done by the Alliance Life Insurance Company shows around 65% of all Americans worry more about running out of money than death. I'm Leah Brandon. 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And now Fox News covers the world.
3: Stocks surge as oil prices plunge. I'm Dave Anthony, Fox News. The Dow's up big 460 points as oil drops more than 6% following a third straight night of quiet in the Middle East. The U.S. did not attack Iran again after 13 straight days of American bombing. But U.S. Ambassador to the U.N. Mike Waltz tells Fox.
4: As the president said, we are locked and loaded. Even more assets are going into theater, but he's giving talk some space. He's giving it a little bit of room.
5: Axios reports the top U.S. military commander in the Middle East, Admiral Brad Cooper, recommended stopping the bombing campaign around the Strait of Hormuz because it has reached the limit of its effectiveness. Despite the pause in military action, countries across the region do remain on high alert.
3: Fox's Trey Yingston, Tel Aviv. President Trump may talk about Iran and oil and gas prices when he goes to Michigan later today, visiting a GM plant, campaigning for Republicans ahead of next week's primaries. The search for a shooter continues in Seattle. The morning after gunfire rang out at a food festival near the Space Needle.
6: Everybody just running. Everybody's screaming chaos after that.
7: Stampedes of people rushed from the danger. Police think two people were shooting at each other.
3: Taylor Winkle with Fox 13 Seattle is on the scene. Seven people were caught in the crossfire. Three died.
7: Officers were already in the area. They responded. They say right when they got here, they addressed one of the shooters. That person gave up. That is the person who is in custody.
3: In Germany, the man who attacked a pride parade over the weekend is dead. Shot by police last night when after they found him during a manhunt, he came after them with a knife.
12: Not only is the suspect accused of driving a van into a crowd at a German pride festival, but authorities also say he had previously tried to join ISIS. Investigators say the attack happened on Saturday. They believe the suspect, Abdul Balat, intentionally drove a van into a crowd at the Berlin Pride Festival. Police say he then got out and started stabbing others with a machete.
3: That's Fox's Jeff Paul. 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
1: Glenn Beck is on.
2: Hello, America. An insider wrote in on Friday and said, my daughter, she's 20. She, you know, works. She pays her own rent. And she likes the president. But I don't know. I don't understand how to talk to her because she said, why does the president only seem to care about Iran when I can barely afford gas? And I think that is a valid question. So I want to take this hour and I want to explain what the president is doing. But I want to start in an unusual place. And I want to explain something to you. The housing bill just passed. Biggest housing bill in decades just became law. And the president did not sign it. The president doesn't have to sign it. By just leaving it on his desk, it automatically then after, a few days, it becomes law. So now it is officially law. But I want to explain the good news, what it does, and then the hidden side that I don't think anyone really truly understands. And it is the big problem that has to be fixed. And then I'm going to come back to the insider whose daughter says, why isn't he fixing these things? I have a very different look on all of this, and we're going to begin in 60 seconds. First, let me tell you about Mercury One. Mercury One and the American Journey Experience, what we're doing to try to carry the story of America into the future, is remarkable. During the World Cup, it was so inspiring to see people coming from all over Europe and having their eyes open to the truth about the country. You rarely see that kind of enthusiasm about America from Americans, let alone Europeans. But maybe that's not an accident. Maybe knowledge and understanding about America have been selectively edited out of our education and our lives. And without that true history, we don't have a future. So we have to preserve it. Like the ancient scriptures preserved for centuries in clay pots, the American Journey Experience is seeking to preserve Americans' history for the future. 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Do it now. Okay, so 2 weeks ago, the biggest housing bill in decades became law. The president never signed it, let it pass without him. And that way, you know, both parties wanted it. He didn't have to necessarily agree with it, but he didn't veto it. So it became law. Now, here's the good thing. Here's what it does do. If you're a company and you own more than 350 single family homes, you are not allowed to buy any more of America's existing houses. Wall Street is now barred from bidding against your daughter on a starter home. That is really good news. Since February, it's been working. Since February, the number of institutionally owned homes listed for sale has more than doubled. Big institutional landlords are all net sellers this year. That's good. That will bring down the price of housing. But now let's read the rest of the bill. And this is the part that no one explains to you. And I'm working on a show that will go into great detail, but it's 90 minutes. And it's pretty complex, but it's stuff that I'm just learning about now. And honestly, I told Jason last night as I was, did you get a chance to read any of it last night? I told Jason last night, I said, read it. It's not this, but it feels like we're on the road of something that gets people killed for exposing because it exposes the real game. Okay. So let me go back to this housing bill. There is an exception for build to rent. So if a company builds a neighborhood of houses designed as rentals from the foundation up, it can own every last one of them. So American Homes for Rent now expects every dollar of its growth this year to come from new construction. The money didn't leave the landlord business. It walked through a door that Congress left open, and it only took about 10 days. Now, we've been here before. And the best example in American history is a brick. The Volstead Act. You know what that is? January 1920. You remember what the Volstead Act was? It made it a federal crime to manufacture, sell, or transport alcohol. Okay? But it had a law to leave a door open for the farmer. You can't arrest a man for owning grapes. So it allowed a household to make a small amount of non-intoxicating fruit juice at home. Well, overnight, wine grapes were worthless. Napa was finished. Except somebody in California read that sentence about fruit juice and had an idea.

not the rig. Let me show you the rig. Let's go back to housing. Let me picture in your head for a minute a highway. Two lanes, same direction, same destination on this highway. You're in the right lane. And that's the lane for money you earn by working. And there's a toll booth every single mile. You don't even stop. It just comes out of your account before you ever feel it. The federal, state, Social Security, Medicare, all that, mile after mile after mile. Every time you drive your car, it just racks it up. Okay. The left lane is for money that comes from owning things. There are no booths in that lane. You only pay when you exit. So the man in the left lane, his thing is don't ever exit. His money grows year after year after year, and nobody touches it because he hasn't sold anything. And when he needs the cash, he still doesn't exit. He goes to a bank and borrows against the car. Whatever he has that he has, you know, he's stored up and he's purchased, he goes and says to the bank, here, I've got this house, or I have this car, or I have whatever. Give me a loan against that. Well, a loan is an income. So there's no toll to that loan. So he's spending real dollars at full value, but he's not paying any tax. Then he dies. When his children take the wheel, the odometer resets to zero. 40 years of driving, and nobody has ever paid a toll on it. Not him, not them, ever. Same highway. One lane metered by the mile, and the other free if you're patient. Now go to a home auction and watch two bidders on the same house. A family and a company. The same house, same price. May the best offer win. Who's going to win? The company is. Why? Why are they willing to pay so much more? Because this is what everybody was saying. They're coming in and they're buying all of these houses way above market price. How are they making any money? The auction was never against two bidders. One of them has a silent partner. The company writes a check for a new roof, and the partner covers a piece of it. A new furnace, a piece of it. The insurance, the property manager, the interest on the loan, a piece of it. A piece of all of that is paid for by the partner. And when the company sells and buys another house, the partner tells the tax man to wait. You don't get any of that. The family doesn't get any of that. New roof comes out of your pocket, every dollar. When you sell, you have to settle up. One of them is bidding with after-tax money. The other is spending, more than he brought. He's not paying taxes on anything. The company wins every time, every single time, and the starter home disappears. And the people who are doing this, they're not evil. All they're doing is arithmetic. Now, that's not a moral failure of the buyer. It's a design feature of the tax code. You remember in 2016 when Hillary Clinton accused Donald Trump of paying little or nothing in federal income tax, and he said, that makes me smart. She didn't have an answer because there isn't one. The rules he used were the rules her donor and her use every day. So the left says wealth tax, tax the gains before anybody sells anything. Okay. Here's what this means at your kitchen table. Zillow says your house went up $8,000 this year. You didn't sell it. You know, you didn't get $80,000, however much it went up. You have a house with the same leak in the same corner of the roof. And now the bill arrives and you have to find real money to pay the tax on imaginary money that you are supposedly making, but you didn't make. So it's a second toll booth on the highway where that one already had a problem. And the other lane doesn't have that problem. And the right says, throw them out. 1994, we threw them out. Republicans took Congress for the first time in 40 years. In 2010, the Tea Party threw the Democrats out again. 2016, populists running against both parties. 2020, out they go. Different waves, different parties, different promises. Yet our debt and our problems keep growing. Why? 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

0: So I want you to see how this relates to the guy who said, my daughter is in her 20s. She works. She's trying to find an apartment. She's buying food and gas. And she's like, why is Donald Trump spending all of this time overseas doing all these other things when, you know, the economy is on fire? Okay. Before I get fully to that, I want you just to hear this analogy. Imagine the register at your store. You run a store. And it comes up $200 short at close. Well, you fire the cashier, right? You hire somebody new. Then the next month, it's $200 short. You fire that one. Why is everybody stealing? A third, a fourth, a fifth. Everyone, a different person. They're all stealing from you. But at some point, you stop hiring and you look at the register. Okay? We're on our fifth cashier. Has anybody looked at the register? No one in this story is behaving badly. The wage earner works because the code rewards work. The wealthy man holds on because the code rewards him for holding. The politicians promise that, you know, we'll get them. We're going to get the rich. We're going to get the rich. But they never seem to get the rich. This problem never seems to go away. We keep having it. And the benefit is immediate to everybody except you. Water isn't malicious. It goes downhill. My father used to teach this to me all the time. Goes downhill. Your basement floods every spring. You don't convene a hearing about the water. You go outside and you look at the grade of the yard. That's the fix. Not new people in the same seats. New rules that bind whoever sits in those seats. Switzerland put a debt brake in its constitution. Chile has a fiscal rule that has survived governments on the left and the right. Our own states live under balanced budget requirements. None of them got there by electing better people. They got there by binding the people they elected. So a rule is only as strong as the willingness to keep it. And every one of those countries has suspended its rule in an emergency. Sooner or later, everything is an emergency. True. But a lock on the liquor cabinet was never going to stop a determined man. What it does is make him go get the key in front of his wife. There's no lock. There's no key. We're the wife going, what's happening here? 2 weeks ago, Congress printed a very stern warning label on the side of the American housing market. And somewhere in a conference room this morning, somebody is looking at that bill and they're reading it as a recipe. Wait a minute. They just gave us a recipe on how we can legally make all this money. And so nothing's going to change. Because the system is flawed. And nobody wants to take on the system. No one will actually talk about the system. And that's what I want to talk to you about here in the next 30 days or so. I want to talk to you about how this system is rigged, but not in the way you think it is. Not in the way the socialists think it is. And if we actually want to make a difference, we have to take on that system. Now, let me get back to what the insider said. The insider said, I want to read it exactly, that my daughter, she's 20, and she's, you know, living out on her own, pays her own rent, and she likes the president. She voted for the president, but she's just asked me, Why does the president only seem to care about Iran when I can barely afford gas? This is the critical thing that no one is talking about in the media. We have talked about this, but let me give you another analogy for this. Think about your house. You're standing in water because a pipe has burst. So you patch it with tape. The water stops. Everybody claps. Then the tape dries out and the basement floods again. That was the first term. What did he do? The basement was flooding. There was no, we needed jobs. We needed the economy turned around. So he knows the levers to push and pull. He can take out the tape and he can wrap the pipes and he can get water out of the basement so it's dry. But soon as he left, that tape popped open and we're back into a worse situation because somebody wants that tape off. Okay. Now, here's the rule that you can take to the bank. And this is the problem with Congress right now. Anything one man can do with a pen, another man can undo with a pen. It has to be codified. So Watch what he's doing now, because he can't get Congress to do anything, right? You seen Congress, the big, whoa, we did the big, beautiful bill. Yeah, he ought to practically break your arms. For some reason, you won't do things like the Save America Act. So he knows he can't get things done through Congress. He has to fix the system. So how are you going to fix the pipe? How are you going to make sure that you're not putting tape there? Because somebody can take the tape off. You have to replumb the entire house. When I give you the rest of this analogy, I think you're going to see exactly what's happening and why we're not seeing the dramatic change in the economy that we had in the first term. First, so much damage was done because of COVID and because of Biden that the economy cannot bounce back as fast as it can. But he's also not trying to do that, because that's tape. He has to spend his first 2 years replumbing the entire house. And I'll show you exactly how he's doing that here in just a minute. So stand by for that. Also, I got to tell you, and we'll get into this later. The painting that Mike Malm and I put together for the president about his mother, I get a note from the president this weekend. And for anybody who listens to this show, this will be one of the most satisfying moments of Glenn Beck program listening and Glenn Beck history. This note was the most satisfying thing of all time. And I'll explain that coming up in just a little while. Also, Jason Buttrill is with us. He is covering the insiders, but he's up at the ranch. We're going to continue to talk about Ukraine now getting involved in Iran coming up. First, let me tell you about American Financing.
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4: Well, dealing with an accident right now, Highway 280 westbound.
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5: Most people will roll their eyes when they hear the president say, and he has said it over and over and over again, 18 trillion, is it trillion dollars? $18 trillion in investments, right? It's trillion, isn't it? These numbers are all fake to me now.
15: Yeah, they are.
5: But I think it's $18 trillion in investment. You know, Joe Biden in 4 years, he only had $500 million or $500 billion. And now I've got $18 trillion and nobody's talking about it. Nobody's giving me credit. And you hear that. If you don't know what he's talking about, it just seems like, God, will he shut up about this? I'm struggling to make, what difference does that make? He's telling you what he's doing. So let me explain. I started the hour explaining we got a note from an insider. My daughter, 20, pays her own rent. She can't afford gas. She can barely afford food. And she's a fan of President Trump. And she's wondering why does he care more about Iran than, you know, helping me? What happened? He fixed the economy the first time. Okay. I told you, imagine your house, a pipe bursts and you can go down and the water is filling up. You got to stop it. So you put tape around it. Okay. And the water stops. Now, if you're like me, that's where I stop because I have no skill in replacing the plumbing. I eventually call a plumber, but I run the risk of that tape drying out or somebody nefarious coming down and taking that tape off. And now my basement is flooded again. But because I wasn't paying attention, now my basement is flooded and it's much worse than it was. That's what happened in 2020, COVID and then Biden. The basement flooded because he was putting tape on. He knew all the levers for the economy. I'm going to switch this, this, this, and this. Okay. But it took him his first term to do it and he got it going. He realized that's just putting tape on this. Okay. The economy got good in the first term, but it was tape. So watch what he's doing now. Stuff that you think doesn't matter. Treaties, trade deals, pipelines, $18 trillion. They're going to be building factories. Boring stuff. Stuff that's in the future. I don't want tape, but that's what we're asking for. I need something to fix this now. This stuff is not tape. This is copper pipe. Okay. You want to rip out a factory in your own town? Good luck. Nobody ever does it. Nobody does it. Once these factories start producing, that's the whole game. He's not just fixing the leak. He is replacing the plumbing. And that's what he's actually doing. Now, her actual paycheck, she thinks the reason everything costs more is over there because it comes from over the ocean. That's not why everything costs more. It's not. Yes, with gasoline, but did you see the price of oil has gone down? But the people who make the gasoline, they didn't go to, they'll bring it up. The minute there's another bombing, they'll bring the price up, but they won't bring the price down, you know, at the pump. Okay. When one thing gets pricey, gas, it's because ships are getting shot at a very little skinny little strait. Okay. That's one bill going up and you feel that at the pump and nowhere else. All right. But when everything goes up in the same year, gas and eggs and rent and your car insurance, all of it, that's not the strait. No strait on earth is big enough to raise the price of eggs. That's the money problem. That's the dollars we printed that nothing was ever built to back up. Milton Friedman, I've been reading a lot of Milton Friedman lately. He said in six words, inflation is made in Washington, nowhere else. Now, that's actually good news if you think about it, because nobody has to win a war to bring the rent down. Somebody just has to stop printing money and then lighting it on fire. And here's why they won't. And this is the part I need you to remember. Friedman said there are four ways to spend money. You spend your own money on yourself, and you're careful. You'll check the price. You'll check the quality. But you spend money, somebody else's money, on somebody else. You don't check either one. That last example, that's the federal budget. Now, we're great at talking to people who own things, houses and businesses and stock. As conservatives, we're great at talking about those people. But she's 20. She owns a car, probably 90,000 miles on it. She owns a phone. Her whole life is rent and gas and groceries and the roof over her head. And we don't have a plan. We have a statement from Milton Friedman. Then we act surprised when the other guy who's saying, I'm going to give you all kinds of free stuff. Then we act surprised when that's winning. He's the only one who's called her by name. You want her vote? We have to earn it. Friedman had the answer. He said, quit waiting for the right people to get elected. You're going to wait forever. Make it so the wrong people find it profitable to do the next right thing. That's why I talked to you about the housing bill. What did they do? Congress put it in to give an incentive so people can buy and build houses to rent, big businesses. They'll find it profitable to do that. So you're going to have Wall Street firms owning all of the rental properties. And eventually you're not going to like that. Mr. Potter is buying up the whole town. Yes, because it's profitable. And it's not against the law, and he's being encouraged to do that. We have to make it so the wrong people find it profitable to do the right thing. So here's the whole thing. And hand it to your kids. And it doesn't mean anything now, but it is the beginning cornerstone. Your bill is real. What you're feeling is real. The tape is what failed you. The copper pipe is what he is putting in now. Look at the treaties. Look at the investment to build factories. Look at, he just signed a deal to build an oil refinery here in America. We haven't built one since the 70s. He is doing things that are long term because he knows I can put tape on the pipe, but it's only going to last while I'm sitting here guarding the tape. The reason your money doesn't stretch is that it wasn't printed in Iran. It was printed here. The last thing on this, she told her dad nobody's talking to her. She's right. So our job is to inform ourselves on the actual game and then make those politicians, make them talk to you and talk to her. But we have to change the game. And I think that's, I know that is what he's doing. He's changing the game. However, I don't think it's being changed enough because, you know, this stuff comes down when you lack trust. You know, I've been really looking into socialism in Denmark. And if you're going to do socialism, and it's not even socialism, I can't even say that. If you're going to have a huge safety net, I mean, if you define socialism as having a safety net, then we've been socialist since, you know, 1791. Denmark, they learned this lesson and they said, we're not going to penalize the rich, but we're also not going to make it, we're not going to let the rich have one set of rules and the people have another set of rules. Everybody has the same rules. Everybody has the same rules. That's when things will change. everyone has the same rules. And it goes back to why socialism doesn't work is because it looks at a collective and then it takes groups of people and demonizes them and takes it from them until there's nothing left. Then they demonize another group and they take it from them. And eventually they get to you. What Denmark understood back in the 1990s is we want that big social net. We want that safety net because, you know, at least back then and up until recently, there's such homogeny in that society. Everybody pretty much agrees. And it's a tiny little country. And you can get away with that. You can get everybody on the same page. It's very hard to do that in the United States. But if that's what you want to do, that's what we should talk about. But then we have to address who's going to pay for that. And it can't be the rich. It has to be, you have to look at a former socialist nation that realized socialism is going to fail us. And we want, we're not, a, Denmark is not a nation that wanted to have communism. They knew what that was about. They knew what fascism was like. They didn't want any of that, but they wanted the big safety net. And so they were honest about it and said, okay, that doesn't work. So what will work? And they tried something else and that does work for them. They can have the free market. They are free. It's easier to start a business there than it is here. It is easier for you to run your business there than it is here. They are more free business-wise. They are more free than we are. That's insane. That's not socialism. What the government does is they make it easy for you to make money, and then it taxes 60%, so they can have the safety net. But again, even the safety net, they have safeguards, so nobody's stealing it. Did you see about Ilhan Omar's sister? Now, we find out now that she was apparently part of this whole scheme of milking Minnesotans out of their money. She was part of the scheme of saying, yeah, we're feeding all these children. They weren't. Ilhan Omar. That stuff has to happen. I mean, sorry, has to stop. We have to go after those people, whoever they are, left, right, center, doesn't matter. Whoever they are, they have to be jailed. Because we have to restore trust. If we're going to fix this, we have to have trust and we have to be honest about the system. Now, I know this is probably too esoteric for the show, but I'm putting a special together and we're going to talk about it today when it'll run. But I want to show you this whole game. And that's long term. Now, what's short term? Your kids are being rounded up by socialists. So next hour, I'm going to show you a conversation. I'm going to demonstrate a conversation that you can have with your kids that's not going to get into an argument. Now, that doesn't mean they're going to like it because you're not going to be arguing anything. You're only going to ask them questions. And they're all fair questions. Their anger level at your questions is going to tell you volumes. How lost are my children? Because these are honest questions. They have answers, but once they start answering it, they may not like the answer. And so they're going to feel trapped and they're going to feel like, see, you're just part of the problem. No, if they start to, and maybe you should even set it up with this. I'm just going to ask you questions. And if they're not fair questions, if you don't think they're fair, let's have that conversation. Let's not get mad because I'm only asking you questions and I really want your answer. And it doesn't matter how you answer, but you have to answer. I'll give that to you here coming up in just a few minutes. Those are the kinds of conversations we have to have with our kids. And that's what we're trying to do on The Torch, teach you all of these things. If you believe in this agenda or this mission of ours that I'm on, please join us, glennbeck.com/torch. There's all kinds of educational materials, the best history of America from the Pilgrims all the way up to the end of the Civil War, the first 20 episodes, all commercial free, all available at glennbeck.com/torch. 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All right, back in just a second. Let me tell you about the International Fellowship of Christians and Jews. There's moments when need becomes impossible to ignore, when the story reaches you and refuses to let go. Maybe it's a family huddling in a dark apartment without heat or air conditioning, or an elderly man trying to make a single bag of groceries last an entire week. 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And that approach has built a bridge between Christians and Jews that is rooted in something much higher than charity. 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
26: Who said that something that's hard to explain is Trump is retooling the entire system. But how do you explain that, though? The Republicans are not.
27: Because nobody, you know, this is the thing. The press will not even look at what he's doing. They won't even consider that he is retooling the entire world. Presidents, prime ministers, kings all over the world, they know exactly what he's doing. And they're not happy about it because it's making America strong. And they need a weak America. Okay. He's making it strong. He's rewrite everything we knew from 1945 plus. That's all being gutted. We're laying new fiber optic lines in completely different ways that put America in the driver's seat. Why do you think when he's shutting down the Strait of Hormuz, or he's doing this, they're immediately building all these pipelines so it kills that choke point? And then he killed the choke point that China was trying to get from us with the Panama Canal. He takes their choke point over in the Middle East. It's all about choke points. He's redesigning, so you will not understand that what he's done until that $18 trillion in factory investment is actually built and running, and those jobs, and we have factories that can make things from chips, quite honestly, to artillery shells. We have to have factories to build things, and that's what he's doing, and that's long term. But nobody's looking. Nobody's looking at that. We are a fast food society, and our press is disinterested.

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1: Glenn Beck is on.
2: Hello, America. Welcome to the Glenn Beck program. We have a terrorist attack that just happened in France. Clearly an Islamic attack. We'll get into that here in just a second. And I want to take you through. So what have some of our politicians on the Democrat side have said about the DSA? Now, remember, the DSA, the Democratic Socialist of America, 51% of their board of directors are communists, self-avowed communists. They believe that there should be no private property. Okay. They believe in a totalitarian communist government. They are now putting their platform together, which we told you about the last week or week and a half, that they want to abolish the Senate. They want to abolish the Supreme Court. They want to abolish the president, and they want to abolish our Constitution. Well, other than that, you know, they're fine with everything. Oh, except capitalism as well. The free market's got to go as well. So what are our politicians saying? And what do you say to your kids who are starting to spout socialist stuff? I'm going to give you a conversation I want you to have with your kids. I don't care how old they are. Have this with your kids. And if they get angry with you having this conversation, that should tell you something. And that should tell them something. So start the conversation. Well, I'll lay it out here for you in 60 seconds. First, let me tell you about Rough Greens. If you've been outside in the heat, working in the yard, exercising, you know water is important. 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All right, so let me tell you what Tim Kaine said on DSA growth and how the Democratic Socialists don't bother him as they are growing into the Democratic Party. Cut 4.
3: Do you think they have a space within your party?
4: I do think the Democratic Party has always been known, and mostly this is good, sometimes it's not, as a big tent. And so I don't think that somebody says, I'm a DSA candidate, I don't think you should use that to throw them out. Why would you do that? Candidates have to rise and fall on their own merits. And so, you know, whether you're a DSA member or a third way Democrat, or, you know, I just call myself a small D Democrat, hey, people have
2: stop.
4: To...
2: If the question were about communists or Nazis, would you say the same thing? It's not right. So if somebody calls themselves a member of the National Socialist Party, you know, we just judge them on their own merits. No, you wouldn't say that, because the National Socialists stand for something. The Democratic Socialists of America stand for the destruction of the Senate, the Constitution. I mean, this is in their platform. So if you're running on a platform that wants to destroy the free market system, wants to abolish all prisons, wants to abolish the Senate and the presidency and the Supreme Court. No, you can't be a part. That's not that we have nothing in common. Now, you can run that way, and I'm not going to condemn you. It's a free country. You can believe whatever you want. But no, no, no. There are standards. But Hakeem says this, cut 5.
5: The Democratic Party is not a cult of personality. We're a coalition of public servants. Our diversity of thought, perspective, and life experience, like what Bob brings to the table, is a strength, not a weakness. We are one big tent united by a shared...
2: If they are really, truly one big tent, how come there is no one allowed to be in the Democratic Party and run who is pro-life. Why would you be welcoming people who are anti-DEI? Would you be welcoming in your big tent somebody who says, yeah, I'm against DEI. I'm against, you know, what Fauci did and what our teachers unions did closing down the schools. I think that was a mistake and I can't forgive the teachers union. Would they be allowed into your party? Most likely not. We've seen them cull everybody over the years. They've narrowed it way down. You have to be in this little deal. But you are welcome if you're against the American system and Constitution. That's okay.

system is rigged. I have my own opinions because I think it is rigged. But I want to know from you, rigged by whom? Who are you handing the rig to? Who is rigging it? And who is going to unrig it? How does that work? You say you're for socialism. Okay. What does a loaf of bread cost today? In the ballpark. You don't need an exact figure. It's not a, I'm not trying to embarrass you. You don't even know the price of bread. I'm not trying. What does a loaf of bread cost today? Or anything? What's it cost? Now, tell me the name of the person who decided that price. Who is deciding the price of bread? Anyone. One name. Corporation. Anybody. So if no one set the global price of bread, how did it get set? And how did it stay roughly right every day in every store for your entire life? Do you know what's causing the price of bread to go up? Have you considered inflation? What is inflation? Can you name one country where the state took ownership of the means of production and the poor got richer? And I'm not trying to be cute. I want an example, and I'll take the best one you got. But where is the place where the poor got richer? And let's look into that. When the border opens, any border, any decade, in this country, which direction do people run? Who built the wall, and which way were the guns pointed? I know things are bad. They are. And I'm not denying that. They are. But I want to see if we have any perspective. Would you rather be poor today or rich in 1900? By the way, one of you has antibiotics. The other one doesn't. Would you rather be poor here or poor in Africa? If you and I both make an agreement, we both make a trade. I walk into your store and I make a trade and we both walk away happy. Who got hurt? Someone has to decide what your work is worth. Do you want it to be you and the person paying you, or a third man with an army who's never met either of you? You know, one example that I learned as I was getting ready for today's show and trying to find examples of the free market. You know, when Mao came into China, all these people starved, and they were starving on the farm. And it was because he just told them to do things that farmers just, they know that won't work. So 18 farmers in a starving commune met at night in China. And they divided the collective land into family plots, okay? Every household kept whatever it grew past the state quota. So they all had to have a quota, but it was not working with a commune. They were not making even the state quota. They were starving. So they got together at night and they said, let's divide this up. We're going to keep it to ourselves, but you keep your plot is this, my plot is this, my plot, your plot is this, and divided it up 18 different ways, and then said, you keep whatever you grow on that land, you have to hit the state quota, but then you don't share that with anybody other, no other farmer, okay? You keep it. Most of them couldn't sign their names. So in secret, they pressed their thumbprints into the paper, and they added a clause. If any of us is executed for this, the rest will raise his children until they're 18. Okay? Because they expected to die for the crime of private property. So now the harvest comes. Well, it is so far above anything the commune had ever produced. It couldn't be hidden. And they expected now China.

going to come in and they're going to kill us. They're going to kill us all because we took this as private property. Well, it took a couple of years, but they didn't get what they expected. Instead, the household responsibility system became national policy for China. They still didn't own the land, but it was the largest reduction of poverty in recorded history of the human race that was underway. They took land that none of them owned, and they said, just for our purposes, you own this square, I own this square. Whatever I produce, I keep. Whatever you produce. What is that? That's the free market system. You keep what you produce. By the way, that thumbprint, that contract, it survives. It's now in the National Museum of China, and we're just putting it up on the screen. That's it. These poor farmers that were starving to death decided to risk their lives and say, private property is important. That's not private property in China. They still don't own it. They have a lease, I think, of 10 years. And the state, if any of them misbehave, the state can just take it. So they still have to be loyal to the state and do everything the state says. But they can lease that land, which I guess some people would be fine with. You know, where the problem is, America was built on private property. We were built on that. And everything, all private property is going away now. You know, at least we are a lease and rent kind of society. And unfortunately, the housing thing, that housing bill that just went through, is going to encourage more people to rent. Well, then you never own. And if you don't own, you don't actually own an asset that can appreciate. And so you can't get richer. You're always paying just to survive. And that's what's happening in China. Okay. Ask your kids these questions. And just try to have a rational conversation and listen to them. Don't try to teach them anything. Listen to them. Ask the questions and listen. Again, don't argue. Your goal is to have a rational, reasonable conversation so you can hear where they are and you can hear, can they still think? You can push back and say, have you thought of this? Or when you ask, it's better to base a question on their answer. When you say this, I just want to understand, do you mean X, Y, and Z? Have that conversation with your kids. And then later this week, let's talk about it. Let's have you call in and tell me what happened with that conversation with your kids. Just ask them those questions. Ricky, can we tweet those out? I'd like to invite you to have a conversation with your family. And then come back later this week and tell me how that went. All right, more in just a second. I got to tie all of this up to the socialists and what is happening with the Red-Green Alliance, because that is critical right now. The Red-Green Alliance, the red is the socialist, the Marxist, the communist. They're making their move all over the country now. And the green, which is the Islamists, they are now making their move. There was a terrorist attack over the weekend in Germany, and there is another terrorist attack that was just broke about 25 minutes ago in France. I'll tell you about it and then why it matters to you coming up in just a second. Every piece of your life is connected. 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

0: All right, there's three stories that I want to get to here, and then I'm going to tie them together with some questions in about 5 minutes, so stand by. But first, let me give you some updates. First, the latest, French police have arrested a man after he attacked three women with knives in Paris. French police detained a man Monday after he attacked three women with knives. The man attacked the three women, who were aged 19, 24, and 36, with two kitchen knives, severely wounding two of them. A video aired on the social platform X, verified by Reuters, shows a man with long black hair wearing a cream tracksuit and wielding one big knife in each hand, stabbing and attempting to stab a young woman. It is unclear if the woman was injured. Another part of the video shows the same man lying on the ground, immobilized by bystanders, while the two knives are lying nearby on a pedestrian crossing. "It is Allah who commanded me," the man lying down on the floor said. Nunes said the man had been detained by an off-duty police officer. "I pay tribute to him. It was a courageous act," he said. The motive of the attack is unknown. You rolled your eyes, didn't you? When I said that, you rolled your eyes. I know you did.
1: I did.
0: Okay. The police added they haven't verified the identity of the attacker, and his declarations were incoherent while he was being arrested. So they weren't sure if what a whole world heard on X, where he said, "It was Allah who commanded me," they're not sure if that's what he really said. Okay. I'm going to take you to Berlin in just a second, and then Great Britain, and then here. And I have a series of questions to ask the left. We'll do that in just a second.

0: You know, life doesn't wait. 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Maybe it's the morning stairs. Maybe it's the garden that you used to tend, the bike that's been gathering dust. 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
23: Dangerous heat remains the big weather story across much of the nation, with more than 40 million Americans under heat alerts. The Northeast will be increasingly humid, with temperatures ranging from the low to upper 80s. Thunderstorms are also a strong possibility, with frequent lightning. Across the Southeast, expect temps in the low to mid 90s, along with thunderstorms with locally heavy rainfall. The Midwest is looking at temperatures in the 90s across the region, with thunderstorms that could bring damaging winds and large hail, especially around the Great Lakes. Highs will soar into the low 100s across the Plain States, while the Southwest remains dangerously hot. Phoenix hitting 116, 111 in Las Vegas. Isolated monsoonal thunderstorms are expected over the mountains. The heat is on throughout California, with temperatures in the 90s and low 100s all across the state. Coastal highs will be in the 70s to the low 80s. And the Northwest sees sunny skies with highs in the 70s in Seattle and Portland. Inland temperatures top out in the low 90s. That's your national forecast. I'm Tammy Trujillo.
0: That are happening. And I believe the Red Green Alliance is a death cult. And I've said it before, but I believe it's a death cult. And if the Democrats and those who vote differently than I do don't start to recognize we're in bed with a death cult here, this is not good. They want total destruction of everything that we hold dear-ish. You don't even have to hold it dear. Dear-ish. You like your country-ish. You know, you'd like some things to change. And I'm in some ways, I'm like that. I'm a diehard for the Constitution and our history, but I want a lot of things to change. I don't want to go back to the way it was. The way it was doesn't work. Let us hear. But now you have an attack today by an Islamist in France. You have another attack in Germany. Germany's getting really bad. Is it not, Jason?
24: Oh, yeah. One of the worst, I would say.
0: Yeah. And tell me about the attack this weekend in Germany, in Berlin.
24: Oh, so he was already convicted of planning at least one terror attack, but then he was let out conditionally. And he was assigned to complete up to, I think, 26 anti-terrorism or anti-radical classes.
0: Okay. We got him a class. Okay. That'll work. Here's the thing. I played for you the audio of the two leaders of the Democrats saying we have no problem with the DSA and they're welcome in this party. Okay, well that's interesting, you know, to take that view on things, but okay. I don't know what you have in common with them, and that is the problem. Now, look at what's happening in New York with Mamdani. That is socialists and Islamists working together. That's what happened in Iran. I want to ask the people who are LGBTQI2 plus, whatever it is, I want to ask you a few questions. First, I'll need to give you a little bit of history because I'm going to give you a name. If you're a socialist, you're a Marxist, you probably know this name. The rest of us don't. September 1978, 52-year-old Frenchman gets off a plane in Tehran. He's got a press pass and a notebook. His name is Michel Foucault. He was the most influential philosopher alive at the time. Everything you recognize now, what's happening in our universities, the theory about power, identity, sexuality, all of it runs back to this guy. He was a gay man in Europe that had just stopped arresting men like him. So he goes to Iran to watch the revolution, and he comes back a total believer. And he files his dispatches with an Italian paper and a French magazine. And what he described was not politics. It was something closer to like the rapture. He had found people willing to walk unarmed into rifles for something they couldn't be talked out of. And he called it political spirituality. Okay. A thing the tired, comfortable West had traded away. These people still had it. Okay. So he goes back in November. And he writes that the whole nation has risen against the whole state. And he meant it as praise. He was warned. And this is the part that matters. That same month, a letter ran in the French press from an Iranian woman writing under the name of Altusa H. She told him plainly that he was romanticizing men who would build a prison. And the ones cheering in the streets, like him, would be the first ones in that prison. And that all these Western intellectuals had a habit of admiring from a distance what other people had to live inside. She wasn't a critic from the right. She was an Iranian woman who could see what was coming. So this philosopher, he answers her. He didn't change his mind. Khomeini then comes home in February. The revolution consolidates in 11 days. Within months, the new courts begin handing down death sentences. And among people that were hung were men convicted of homosexuality. Remember, he's a homosexual in France. One of his big things was France is finally moving to decriminalize this, et cetera, et cetera. And the West was doing that. This is the man who taught the West how to think about sexual freedom. And he had endorsed the government that now is executing homosexuals inside of a year. This is why I warn you, because this is the receipt. We've been here before. Okay. So what does all of this mean? He publishes in 1979, he publishes a piece in Le Monde called It's Useless to Revolt. His defenders say this is his reckoning, and it is a serious essay. It's an argument that the act of rising up against tyranny has worth even when the thing that follows it is terrible. That you can't tell people who stay on their knees because the future is uncertain. That's not nothing. It's an idea that a decent person can hold. So he's saying even if it's worth supporting, even if it turns out to be a horrible thing. Okay. But here's what this essay never did. It never named the courts. It never names the hangings. It never says, I was wrong about this part. It's a defense of a revolt in general, published at the exact moment a specific revolt required a specific accounting. So he lives five more years. He's at the height of his power, lecturing in Paris and California. He's teaching at Berkeley, California. He's publishing until the month he dies in 1984 in tragic death. He wasn't silenced. He's not ignorant. He never took it back. Now, I was thinking about this last night, and I thought, what should he have written? I mean, here's the paragraph I think he owed the world. And I'm putting words in a dead man's mouth, and I'm telling you I'm doing that. But, and you know, I don't normally like it, but I think it's worth it in this case. He should have written, I went to Tehran, and I mistook intensity for justice. I saw men willing to die, and I assumed that anyone willing to die for a thing must be right about that thing. I was warned by a woman who lived there, and instead of listening to her, I answered her. The government I praised is now hanging men for what I am. I was wrong. This is not going to end well. They weren't hanging homosexuals before this, and now they are. It's wrong. Not partly, not in hindsight. I was wrong in a way that could have been avoided at the time. And the people who are dead, who would not care what a French professor wrote, deserve, I have to write this. They deserve me standing up and saying I was wrong. That's it. That's all it would have taken. What, 9 or 10 sentences? But it never came. Why? You've watched people do this your entire life, and you're seeing it happen right now. An honest mind treats being wrong as information. A weak one treats it as injury. So how is he actually wrong? Three ways. And they're still on the market today. He judged a movement by how it felt to the people inside instead of by what it would do to the people underneath it. Passion is not a moral argument. Everyone who has ever built a gallows was passionate. He had spent his entire career teaching that Western liberal institutions, the courts, the rights, the rule of law, were masks that power wore. Fine, argue it. But when a movement shows up to tear those institutions down, he had thrown away the only ruler that he had left to measure what replaced them. If everything is a mask, then you can't tell the difference between a constitution and a firing squad. And he was warned. This is not about philosophy. This is about character. It's about intentional self-imposed ignorance or blindness. If you have a chance to talk to a young person or a socialist or anything else, you might have an argument this week. You're going to see a young person marching under a flag flown by men who would put them in prison in the country she or he is marching for. And you're going to want to say something cutting. Don't. If it comes out of your mouth sounding like you don't care what happens to her, then you've lost. And quite honestly, we deserve to lose. I'm not talking about being polite. Some rules. Rules are the difference between winning and getting embarrassed. If you want to win this fight, don't say Palestinians, say Hamas. A people is not a militia. Merge those two words and you're going to lose, because I've done this before. You'll spend the entire week defending yourself instead of making your point. And the person you're trying to reach will never hear the argument at all. There was a terrorist attack from somebody who was a former ISIS. Well, which one was that, Jason? I've lost track of them. There was an ISIS guy who was trying to support ISIS.
24: That was Germany.
0: That was Germany. Yeah. Okay. You know, they will tell you that nobody's marching for a caliphate and blah, blah, blah. But they are. But I wouldn't argue. And don't argue with a group. Argue with a person one at a time. And ask hard questions. Name the country or the region where you, as LGBTQ, could walk down the street holding your partner's hand and not be harassed. Is there anywhere with the Hamas, Hezbollah, Iran, anywhere that you'll feel comfortable, the people you are supporting, if you flew there tomorrow and marched under the same LGBTQ AI 2 plus, whatever it is, what would happen to you? Not what should happen to you, but what happens to you? Can you quote any lines from anybody in this movement where they have promised to protect LGBTQ rights? One line where they have taken a hard stance. Let me ask you this. Have they ever marched for you? Ask those questions and just stop. Let them answer. And when they answer, take it seriously. Because the good ones will have a real reply. And you better be ready for it. The strongest version isn't Hamas is kind to gay people. Nobody. It's this. They'll say, I oppose the killing of civilians, whether or not those civilians would like me or not. And that's a serious moral position, you know, a better one than the alternative, because a principle that you extend only to people who would extend it back is a trade, and that's not. So just agree with that. And then ask the only question left. Then the opposite of killing, why are you flying their flag? Because opposing a war is not the same as endorsing the men running it, right? Make them defend the endorsement of the people who are running Hamas and Hezbollah and the Palestinian Authority. Because it's not the compassion, it's never the compassion. And if they can't answer, don't spike the ball. Let the silence, you know, Foucault had the silence available to him for 5 years and he used it to say nothing. We've got a better use. It is time for Democrats. It is time for people who are homosexual, have different lifestyles than mine, whatever. It is time to ask yourself serious questions. What happens to me if Glenn Beck's right? What happens to me if they're using me like they did in Iran? What happens then to me, my friends, my lifestyle? What happens? You better think that through. All right, more in just a second. There are some things that you should absolutely never have to become an expert in. You shouldn't have to know how to rewire your house's electrical system, although this weekend I thought I might have to be. You shouldn't know how to rebuild a transmission. And if you own a business, you shouldn't have to become an expert in insurance policies. SuperSure does not expect you to know the coverage that you need. They give you a dedicated advisor who takes the time to understand your business and a policy that will fit the way you actually operate. That means you can spend less time deciphering insurance language and more time doing what you started your business to do in the first place. And unless you're an insurance company, you didn't start it to so you could do insurance. You need somebody who's in your corner that knows.
1: At the top and 30 minutes past the hour, we get to the bottom.
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0: One of the greatest portrait artists, I believe, of our day is a guy named Mike Malm. And he's a friend of mine. And I was painting this painting of the president's mother a few months ago. And I had like 3 days. And I can't paint that fast. And I asked Mike, can you come over and help me with this? And so he came over and he helped. And it's this beautiful painting. So gave it to the president. I just got a note from the president over the weekend. Glenn, prime location on the way to the White House. Took down, that makes me so happy. Took down President Wilson's wife, Edith, and put up Marianne McLeod Trump. President DJT. I got to tell you, to know that a painting that I gave the president is there in the White House is amazing. You can see it on tour. Ask the tour guides, apparently. You can see it while you're on tour if you tour the White House. To the fact that it replaced Woodrow Wilson's wife is a dream come true.
1: Incredible.
0: It's an absolute dream come true.

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0: Welcome in, Monday edition, Clay and Buck. Appreciate all of you hanging out with us. We are both down in the great free state of Florida. The timing on that a bit interesting because we have ridiculous revelations coming down from Anthony Fauci's diary and what it represents. We are going to potentially allow Buck to do a dramatic Dr. Fauci reading of some 1,100 odd pages as Fauci is set to be called to testify on Wednesday, I believe, of this week in front of Rand Paul. Rand Paul has been sharing many of these documents, this whole 1,100 page Anthony Fauci diary, everything that he kept, which shows how obsessed he was with fame, with celebrity, with other aspects of that we will be discussing. President Trump at the rescheduled White House Correspondents' Dinner. Thankfully, nobody was injured this time at the White House Correspondents' Dinner. There was no assassination attempt. We've got the Democrat Socialist of America platform. Shannon Bream did a fantastic job on Fox News Sunday talking to the Democrat Socialist and actually just laying out what they truly believe in. And it is quite eye-opening. I would suggest that many of you are going to enjoy hearing that if you have not already. We've got a lot of other fun and frivolity headed your way. But Buck, over the weekend, the 1,100 some odd pages of Anthony Fauci's diary comes out, and he appears, based on these entries that he wrote, to be even more of a sociopathic moron than many of us believed him to be. And so as we break all this down, the likelihood here, as the testimony gets closer, now he was pardoned, and that certainly is providing him some measure of protection. Rand Paul would say that means that he cannot actually take the Fifth Amendment because there is no prosecution that he might feel as if he is in danger of, although we will, I mean, honestly, that's just kind of a legal wormhole. But Buck, you and I think, are not surprised by the revelations that came out from these diary entries, but it is kind of stark to see in real time Dr. Fauci acknowledge that he knew that the lab leak theory was overwhelmingly the likely outcome, that he knew the overall death rate from COVID was a fraction of what he testified it was likely to be, that he was the person who got schools shut down, and that there were many people in media that were constantly texting and cheerleading him and criticizing and demeaning anyone who said anything negative about him at all, that he was constantly recording the famous people that he was talking to, that he was obsessed with fame, and as a result, he was never going to allow COVID to recede because it was the reason that he mattered. All of these things, Buck, I guess kind of jumping off right off the top, did anything truly stand out to you? I'll tell you what stood out the most to me. But for you, as you were looking through these revelations, props to Senator Rand Paul, who has been going after Fauci, I would probably say more aggressively than anybody else in government for years now. What stood out to you about the Fauci?
1: Let me give you all a few diary entries released by the very mean anti-science Rand Paul. Anti-science, whereas me, the Fauci, I am pro-science.
2: I want to be clear. I am quoting now. Ready for this?
1: Press is going wild with me. Front page in Washington Post yesterday. Op-ed by Maureen Dowd in New York Times today about me and my relationship with POTUS. Also a profile by Peter Nicholas on me in The Atlantic.
2: Dear diary entry number two.
1: Big front page article about me appeared in the Washington Post. Very flattering. The situation with my national and international fame is explosive, Clay, and really unimaginable. It is not hyperbole to say today I am the most famous and talked about person in the country and one of the most recognizable in the world. Countless profiles on me in multiple media. End quote.
2: Other than saying Clay's name there for a second because I couldn't help myself. All of that this guy wrote about himself
1: at the absolute peak of the pandemic panic. I want you. This is not 2 years into it. This is not as it is fading out.
2: This is as people are not hugging their grandkids. Their weddings are canceled. School is shut down. Businesses are going under. People are terrified everywhere. And Clay, Fauci's writing, "Dear Diary, it's amazing how much all the fancy journos love me."
3: Yes.
2: This is beyond what I even thought, what you even thought was possible. How could anyone not have seen through this guy? It was so obvious, Clay. He was such a little clown and a vicious one, too. To this day, I see people walking around the airport in masks. Fauci refuses to. He could give one public statement to say, "Yeah, guys, it was actually all a waste of your time. It does nothing. Just walk around, breathe the air. It's okay." He won't do it to this day. He is a horrible human being. And this dump of his Dear Diary entries just adds to what we knew. But the part of it that I think is even more on a policy side maddening, he absolutely knew that it wasn't from the wet market.
3: Yes.
2: In the very beginning. He
3: yes.
2: absolutely knew.
3: And I grabbed this. I won't do the accent, Buck, but he also, this is direct from his diary. He has, now that everybody acknowledges shutting down schools was a disaster. You and I fought for years. I went to my local school board and spoke out against masks and spoke out in favor of schools being open. We fought these battles for years. Fauci now says, "Well, it wasn't me who shut down schools. I didn't have anything to do with that." Unfortunately for him, his diary, here's an entry. "I spoke with Bill de Blasio, mayor of New York City, and convinced him, based on what I was saying publicly and my conversation tonight, to close the New York City schools. He had already decided based on what I was saying on TV. I went on to tell him he should close the bars and restaurants in New York City. He said that he would base this on my recommendation. I had a similar call with Ann O'Leary, the chief of staff of Governor Gavin Newsom of California. Ann said that based on my TV appearances today and yesterday, the governor has decided to close the schools in California as well as the bars and restaurants." And then, Buck, to the obsession with fame, "When I left the White House and crossed Pennsylvania and 17th Street, several cars honked their horns and shouted, 'Thank you,' out the window." So he's bragging about the fact that all of New York and all of California effectively are shutting down everything, schools, bars, restaurants, all of it, based on his private recommendations that also coincided with what he was saying on television. Now that everyone acknowledges, by and large, what do you think it is now, Buck? 80-20, 90-10, that people say, "Oh, you know, we probably shouldn't have shut down schools for as long as we did." When we started on this program, Buck, I think it was still in like the 2022, in the winter of 2021, maybe, they were still making kids sit on barrels outside socially distanced in New York City playgrounds to be able to eat their lunch. This guy needs to go to prison for the rest of his life. I'm sorry. I know there's all sorts of legal complexities associated with it, but the fact that no one has paid a price or had any consequence at all for all

0: a trial run of this health propaganda, sort of biomedical state propaganda stuff. He was part of convincing our generation that you better be really careful as a heterosexual male, because HIV is going to tear through all everybody without any differentiation between lifestyle choice, etc. It just wasn't true. It wasn't true in this country, but yes, they wanted to freak everybody. Fauci was at the heart of that, and never took any account of. Now, there was also part of it they believe was pushed because they wanted to destigmatize HIV, so they wanted everyone to think, you know, you better watch out. Your college sweetheart, you know, your first time, you might get HIV. That was all part of the Fauci.
1: That's what everybody around my age was taught. I went to a public school and we had HIV ceremonies. I mean, discussions and programs. And we were all told if you have sex, you might die of AIDS.
0: But at NIH guidance, I remember at my yearly, I had a college physical every year. And they're like, we're giving you an HIV test. And I was just like, I don't think I need an HIV test. Like, no, we do it for everybody.
1: Yeah, same thing happened at my college.
0: I asked the nurse once, I said, how many positive tests have you gotten back in like 15 years of doing this at college? You know what the answer was? She said, zero.
1: Same.
0: So they did it for everybody.
1: I asked the exact same question at GW. I was like, how many people have ever tested positive for HIV? Yeah. I was like, has anybody ever tested positive for HIV that's a student at George Washington University? And she said, no, we've never had anybody test positive.
0: But see, I want to be very clear. That is a Fauci policy, everybody. Fauci was all his grubby little fingers were all over that as well. You know, the sort of panic, whatever's politically convenient for the health apparatus at the time. Anyway, back to this. I'm just saying people should have seen this a mile away. What's amazing to me is that there's not more accountability from audiences. Like, for example, I'll give you an example. Andrew Ross Sorkin. I'll just name check somebody. He's on CNBC. He's supposed to be really smart. Why were we so much more correct on everything COVID related than him? I mean, that's just the name that comes to mind. There are 1,000 names that could come to mind, but I'm just saying, you know, he was the one that lectured the guy. He said, I'm sorry, it's science. You know, who are these people? You're not as smart as you think you are. Maybe it's time that they just say, you know what? I'm sorry. All the so-called hillbilly Trump voters somehow knew that this was a giant scam years before the rest of the country did.
1: I will also add one more clip, Buck, because I read so much of this and my jaw dropped. The fact that he was doing this and he was intermixing how many cases there are and how famous he was is downright sociopathic, right? To be saying, hey, now if you truly thought COVID was a big issue, hey, now we've got 50,000 cases across the country. And then your next is fabulous piece on me in the Washington Post. Like the disconnect between the peril and plague that is afflicting the nation, and you're celebrating the fact that you are having the apex of your career. Listen to this, Buck. Had a great call with Barbara Streisand. She called my cell at 6:05 p.m. She wanted to know if it was okay to get the mRNA vaccine. I told her yes. We then started discussing life in general. I told her that I was listening to her songs on Alexa. She didn't know what Alexa was. I accidentally butt dialed her later in the evening, and she said she was going to call me anyway, since she wanted to know if there was any difference between the Moderna and Pfizer product. I told her none. I then explained to her more about Alexa. I brought the phone over to Alexa and asked to play songs by Barbara Streisand. When the song came on loud and clear, she started laughing and absolutely loved it! Exclamation point. This is like the fact that he wrote all this down, Buck. I was flabbergasted as I read through that. It is a megalomaniac decision to have an 1,100-page diary that all it does is just reflect your day to day. He thinks that he is one of the most important figures in the history of science.
0: Yes.
1: And the reason why he kept this diary was because he wanted his entire life story basically out there.
0: Clay, during COVID, I think I used the term megalomaniac about Fauci every day for like 18 months. Okay. This was my part about this as well is this is not that hard. People should have seen this. And if you were fooled by this, you should ask yourself why. Now, our people listen to us because they weren't fooled by it. But I just mean it in a very general sense.
1: Or Buck, a lot of people found us because they had basic common sense and they were just looking for someone in media to be

0: saying what they knew to be true, but could not find anywhere.
1: Fauci masks, for those of you who have seen the Schwarzenegger meme from Predator, where it's Carl Weathers and Schwarzenegger locking arms. That was masks don't work. And Clay was Arnold and I was Carl. And that was how we actually met.
0: Yeah.
1: I was like, who's this sports guy who realizes this is crap? Oh, I didn't realize.
0: And once every school opened, the only reason I'm still furious about this, and we actually should talk about, will this be covered? Right? Because right now, you're hearing it from us. You're going to know. We shared the links. Lots of people out there who are in normal land of media ecosystem are going to have no idea that any of this is out there, or they're going to think there's no way these diary entries, these journal entries are real. We'll talk about that more and discuss. There is a hearing. I hope they cover it on Wednesday. One of the fun things about being a parent, you get to be a kid again through the eyes of your kids. Our sponsor, Rapid Radios, embodies that with their walkie-talkies, except these aren't just fun, cool, nostalgic reflections of the walkie-talkies you remember that you might have played with. We had the G.I. Joe walkie-talkie when I was a little kid. They allow you to connect with anyone, anywhere in the U.S. with the push of a button. 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
0: Dr. Fauci's diary. 1,100 pages, everybody. You go through it, and whatever self-regard, whatever grandiosity you think this guy was suffering from at a clinical level, it was just a tiny, that was just the beginning of it. That was just the tip of the iceberg. We've got that to talk about. We also have the DSA, Clay. I thought this is really interesting. Democratic Socialists of America platform. Like, what do these people actually want?
20: Yes.
0: I think we should talk about that because there are candidates who have won primaries. And there are more who might win more than just those primaries. So I think we should have that discussion as well. But we can also talk Fauci memories. Of the way we were.
20: Do you think, Buck, I want to dive into media coverage of this. There is a calculated attempt from people who know they were wrong to now just pretend none of this ever happened. What happens now? Let's talk about that when we come back.
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29: Just before midnight on Saturday, February 19th, 2005, Danielle Imbo and her friend Richard Patrone left a crowded Philadelphia bar. 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
29: Those same questions frustrated law enforcement. The FBI called it murder for hire.
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33: 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One of them was the target. The other one was wrong place, wrong time.
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29: What happened to Danielle and Richard?
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29: 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In this series, I dig into my own investigation to find answers for the families and get justice for Richard and Danielle.
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0: The team at 60 Minutes has spent the last year digging through thousands of tapes, transcripts, and reels of film. And you're about to hear some of the sound that was never broadcast. 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
10: Public, Senator Rand Paul, 8:30 a.m. Eastern hearing on Wednesday with Fauci required to testify. Buck, you were just pointing out another part of this that is supremely embarrassing, which is Dana Bash. Don't call her Dana. Dana Bash, Jake Tapper, lots of left-wing media people.
1: People who think they're really smart, by the way, who were fooled by all of this, apparently. Jake Tapper, top of the list. Jake, you're so smart, Jake, but you got completely bamboozled on COVID and on Biden's dementia, I might add. Keep going.
10: But the fact, Buck, that they are texting and celebrating with Fauci different media appearances that he is involved while they're supposed to be, you know, honest brokers,
1: objective journos, yes, during a global pandemic where people are dying and trillions of dollars is being spent and people are completely freaked out and terrorized unnecessarily, I might add, all over the world.
10: Let me hit you with some of these. I want to give credit. This is Tom Elliott's work to pull all of these. I just want you to hear them. I think this is significant. David Axelrod sent me a text saying that his wife, Susan, says, "I look 10 years younger since the change of administrations." This is Fauci. "I received a text from Dana Bash pointing out that Vanity Fair recently had a headline that said, Jim Jordan trips over his own blank trying to debate Anthony Fauci." And then several other of these outlets. So Dana Bash is texting Dr. Fauci saying, "Hey, Jim Jordan, boy, he's," by the way, Jim was right about everything, that she's cheerleading based on how things go. All of these different guys, I'm going to retweet this so you can see it. It's really embarrassing. Jake Tapper text Fauci a sarcastic note about Laura Ingraham's Dartmouth degree. "Hard to believe," misspelled. Laura, mistyped. "Ingraham went to Dartmouth, isn't it? All of us alumni are very proud." After Fauci brushed off a Trump retweet calling him a fraud, George Stephanopoulos, another guy who's supposed to be an objective journalist, texted him, "Thank you, Tony. So impressive." When you look through all of this, it is embarrassing. You got,
1: I'm not surprised
10: Maureen
1: by the typos,
10: Sally,
1: from Tapper, by the way. Tapper is a legacy at Dartmouth. His dad went, daddy went there. So that's why he went there. But then he's telling other people that they should be embarrassed that that Laura Ingraham went there.
10: "Had dinner with Jake Tapper and his wife. Terrific couple. Friendship building." This is Fauci. "Phone call with Jake Tapper. Jake wanted to make sure the interview did not cause me any problems." Is this something that an objective journalist should be doing? I hope the interview didn't cause you any problems. Again, Clay, this is a guy who's supposed to be middle of the road. Embarrassing.
1: This is why people lost, and they should have, people capable of thinking for themselves, people who believe in accountability, people who believe that results matter more than intentions, have no faith at all in the federal health bureaucracy. This guy was colluding with the media to lie about all this stuff. He was not mistaken
2: about the origin of COVID. He was lying.
10: Yes.
2: And he was trying to make sure nobody figured out that there was gain of function research that had dollars tracking back to the U.S. and him to this Wuhan, make it about the Wuhan wet market. He was covering up the origin of this. He was getting all this cover from these people. Gretchen Whitmer used to do MSNBC hits with a freaking Fauci pillow behind her.
10: Yes.
2: A pillow with Fauci's face on it. Like, he was a religious icon to them. They would genuflect before St. Fauci. And here's the part. He loved every second of it. And that was most important to him. More important than anything else. Fauci did not care when your kids were sitting, if you lived in New York, in 35 degree weather on the ground, eating their lunch outside, masking up between bites. He didn't care. Because he was going on CNN that night.
10: Totally. I want to share with you, Buck, and I'm going to try to pull it up right now. There is virtually no coverage that is occurring in the New York Times, NBC, ABC. We're sharing all of these diary entries, which could not be more significant. This is a report. AP, no. CNN, no. The Washington Post, no. MSNBC, no. New York Times, no. ABC News, no. NBC News, no. USA Today, no. Not one single word. They aren't covering any of this. This is according to at C3C3. I'm reading off that right now. Now, this was 5 hours ago, but I just went on the New York Times website myself and searched Fauci. There's no reference to any of these diaries at the New York Times. I haven't been able to check every single other network to confirm that it still is the case that they are not covering. Thankfully, Rand Paul is going to have this hearing on Wednesday, which makes it harder to justify not covering this. But it leads to the question that I asked a little bit earlier in the program, Buck. There are two groups of people. One is they kind of know that they were wrong on everything, but they're using, oh, it was the fog of war. We didn't know any better. And boy, it's a shame, but we've moved on, right? That is group one, I would say, that used to be in the Fauci camp. Oh, it was a difficult time. We didn't have the information that we needed. Buck, you and I have pointed out that is a lie. By May of 2020, every bit of data that we needed to know about COVID was all out there publicly. You and I were saying everything that needed to be said by May of 2020. Some red states, like mine, thankfully, some parts of red states, because the city of Nashville didn't. My kids went back to school completely normal early August. Now, the first year they were back, they had to wear masks. It was ridiculous. But public schools were back open where I live in August of 2020. So some reasonable, rational people had their kids back in school in August. I know many of you did. Unfortunately, a lot didn't. So that one group is, hey, we're just going to pretend this didn't happen. It's a fog of war excuse. It's a lie, but at least they're aware that they were wrong on everything. They're just pretending you couldn't have been correct. I just ran through all those media outlets. Buck, there are still a lot of people who are wearing masks. If you fly in New York City right now, if you fly in LA out of those airports, there are still dyed-in-the-wool, Fauci was right about everything, people out there, and their brains are broken, but they're not even going to see all of these diary entries, which prove that Fauci lied and that he knew he was lying based on when he was writing them. And so this is why the media matters. It's also why, Buck, I think you got to prosecute this guy. Even if he comes out and says, I've got a pardon, I can't be prosecuted, merely filing an indictment that had all of the lies that he made under oath, which I think are substantial now that you can use his diary entries to prove knowledge. This is really important because perjury, we've talked about this before, Buck. Perjury is very difficult because it requires that you prove that someone knew what they were saying is untrue. And that's actually a really high standard. His diaries would be admissible under hearsay exemptions. This is me being a lawyer, to prove what his state of mind was. And you can ask him, wait a minute, why did you testify the exact opposite of what you were writing in your private diary, it's then harder for him to explain, oh, I didn't know what I was saying is untrue, because his contemporaneous writings in these diaries actually prove that he knew he was being dishonest.
2: I have a gripe. I have a bone to pick with the Trump administration right now. I know they're very busy. I know there's a lot going on. I know we have, you know, deportations ramping up, which they are, by the way. They have been. I just saw the latest numbers today. I know we got an economy to keep booming and a war. I get all that, okay? But we have all these federal agencies. We've got a couple million federal employees, and there are people that work directly for Trump running these things in their, in that bailiwick, Clay. Where is the press conference with all of the data and an official statement from the head of the Trump CDC that masks were completely ineffective and an absolute waste of time and a horror? Where is that? Why don't we have that? Oh, what do we have? Dr. Bhattacharya? Wait, no. Who's in charge of CDC right now? I can't keep all this stuff even straight. They've had some movement, right? HHS is Kennedy. I'm trying to find out who. I agree with you
10: 100%. Now, the hearing is on Wednesday. If I were in charge of the Trump administration, as soon as Rand Paul finishes his Wednesday hearing, I think you're right, Buck. I think the new head of the CDC should have a press conference. I think they should run through all of the lies that Fauci told, that we believe he told. And I think they should once again say all of this is completely a lie. The CDC does not have a Senate-confirmed director, according to our team right now. Jay
2: Bhattacharya. So we have acting as Bhattacharya. That's why.
10: But he was great, by the way. Stanford-trained physician, I believe, if I'm not mistaken. I know he was on Stanford's campus. He should come out. Invite him on the program for Thursday and see, you know, if they won't do press conferences on this, then we'll have people on to continue to shine a light on it. Because I do think this is significant. And again, I think Dr. Fauci, by having this diary, has potentially proven that he committed perjury, because you can use these diary entries as evidence of what he actually knew at the time that he was testifying.
2: But so how do we get around the federal pardon?
10: Well, I think you just have to charge. I was just saying the indictment
2: So you file the indictment knowing that a judge is going to say absolutely not.
10: And by the way, it may be the case that Biden doesn't have the ability to pardon remember we've had the questions about, did Biden himself sign the pardons? Just having the indictment filed would create a legal battle. It might go all the way to the Supreme Court over whether Fauci's pardon is or is not valid. But just having these charges brought, even if they get tossed, in a record, in an indictment, would be, I think, a significant step toward some form of retribution for all the lies that were told. And at a minimum, Buck, we know Fauci thought that he was writing for history. He thought, I am one of the great men of history. That's why he's keeping an 1,100-page diary. He thought this was going to make him look like a great man. And so, at a minimum, you can, during his lifetime, tear down and destroy his legacy and make it clear that his entire persona was built on a throne of lies. That, I think, would be
2: a tiny throne, by the way. Very small.
10: Very small.
2: Little throne.
10: By the way, you sit on a throne of lies. Great line. For those of you out there, we sometimes give you lines. You can tell me where that comes from. IFCJ, I want all of you to think about the impact of the continued danger that so many people live in Israel on a day-to-day basis. 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
2: Clay, who do we have on the calls right now? You got the screen up.
10: We have got a bunch of different callers that are out there, but I'm down at Florida, so I do not have call screen in front of me right now. So, team, let me know.
2: Let's start with Jim in Montana. Jim, what's going on?
19: Hey, just a couple comments on Dr. Fauci for you guys. Number one, and I understand the federal pardon from Biden, if Biden, not the auto pen. But why can each individual state not charge Dr. Fauci with a multitude of crimes on what he did to them? And then secondly, a class action lawsuit from anybody that was harmed by the masks, restaurants that went out of businesses, families that lost loved ones, and nursing homes that weren't able to say goodbye. Sounds like there should be a class action lawsuit against Dr. Fauci, and then individual states, they can get around the federal pardon by charging him statehood.
2: So, okay, well, thank you, Jim. Clay, we got a few things here. One is you got to have a state crime for a state charge. So what would that be? And unfortunately, being an idiot, which is what he would claim, meaning Fauci, being an idiot is not a crime, or else most of Congress would be in prison. But he'll just say, any mistakes I made were made in good faith. Prove otherwise.
10: Well, so, look, I think the challenge also is what I'm saying is perjury charges. Because under oath, I think you can contrast what he was writing in his diary versus what he said under oath. That's federal.
2: But you know that would get tossed by a judge. So you just want some federal prosecutor to file indictment charges and then have a judge dismiss them. But wouldn't that look to a lot of people like Fauci is actually... wouldn't the downside of that be that it looks like He's being hounded. A judge knew it was trash. You don't buy that?
10: Well, no, I think you could appeal all the way up to the Supreme Court to find out whether the Biden pardons. Remember, there's been a huge discussion about whether Biden's pardons as constituted are valid. The indictment itself, yes, he would potentially get off on the technicality of he was pardoned by Joe Biden, but you would still have to cover it.
2: I see what you're saying, but it's a media play more than a legal play. Fauci's not going to prison, guys. Okay. He's not even going to face charges in a court. It's just not going to happen. So if you can get mad at me for saying it, I know it's frustrating. Nobody thinks Fauci is more awful than I do. And I've thought that for God, I don't know how many years now.
10: I mean, I would expansively get the indictment filed, prove in terms of the indictment that you believe that he has clearly lied under oath, contradicted himself based on his diary entries, put all that out there. In federal district court, you would lose at the D.C. Circuit, and then you take it to the Supreme Court and you see, hey, are these pardons valid?
2: You'd lose at the Supreme Court, too.
10: Might not.
2: I mean, I like where your head's at. You're like, roll the dice. I understand, but I think the chance you're going to lose. By the way, there's going to be a lot of Trump pardons at the end of this administration. Some of them very well deserved. Some of them are going to be gross. Just be prepared for that. Just let you know. There's going to be a lot of people pardoned by Trump. You're going to go, whoa, really? Okay.
10: The other thing is he asked about class actions, Buck. Class actions are not criminal cases. So you're then going after him to try to get damages.
2: It's a
10: statute
2: waste
10: of limitations issues. That's very different, and that is not, I don't think, likely to be a successful path to chase
2: it. Do talk back B here, guys. Hit it.
4: There's only one downside to having the evil Dr. Fauci no longer in day-to-day headlines, and that is we don't get to hear Buck do that magnificent imitation of Dr. Fauci's voice, the best I've ever heard, as often as we did before. 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Also, whether that skill was used in your time with the CIA, as it's possible you could have impersonated America's adversaries.
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2: Second hour of Clay and Buck starts now. Let's talk about socialism, or democratic socialism, as they call it now. But it's still socialism. It doesn't change the core of it. Although you'll find increasingly, depending on who you ask, what that actually entails. What does it mean to be a democratic socialist? They don't really know. Only good things, though. No bad things. Have the socialists in history been people that they admire? Depends when you ask them. I think the answer is obviously yes, but they don't necessarily want to be too forthcoming about that. So the DSA has been in the headlines a bunch recently, and with good reason. Clay, they've grown in influence in the Democrat Party in recent months. They've got some targeted primary challenges that they've run, some serious ground game organization, and they align with Kami Mamdani, who is having a national moment, despite just being the mayor of New York City. Although some people think of the mayor of New York as even being a possible stepping stone to, say, the presidency, certainly the governor of New York. But you have over 100,000 members of the DSA, and they have some recent wins. I just wanted to pull up these wins, Clay. So obviously Mamdani won the 2025 Democrat primary over Cuomo, and he's now the mayor of New York. But in the congressional primaries, you've got Claire Valdez, Daria Lisa Avila Chevalier, DAC. She's the one that's gotten the most. She beat a longtime Dominican-American incumbent to Adriano Espaillat. He was the Congressional Hispanic Caucus chair. So, I mean, a connected guy. Not just a bit like when, you know, who did AOC beat? She beat a I think he was number three.
9: Long-time Democrat congressperson out of nowhere. He was
2: a very senior, powerful Democrat member of Congress who had been an incumbent forever, and she smoked him because he basically decided he wasn't even going to show up for that one, and then he didn't have to show up after that either. Milat Kiros in Denver, he just won. Oh, no, she, he, sorry.
9: She.
2: She, thank you. She won. And then Chris Rabb in Philadelphia. Janice Lewis-George is DSA endorsed, won the D.C. Democratic mayor primary. New York State legislative results, a lot of Democrat-backed. Anyway, there's a whole list, Clay. There's a whole list of people that could. And later on, you could get Abdul Sayed, United States Senate from Michigan.
9: That's the biggest election next week. Who wins the Michigan Senate Democrat primary is, I think, of all of the Senate races out there, this is the last real chance to see how this is going to play in the middle part of the country.
2: Francesca Hong could become the Wisconsin governor, DSA member. Cori Bush, she is trying to make a comeback, apparently. She is tied to the DSA.
9: She's trying to win back her seat that she lost in the St. Louis area.
2: So the point is, this is a there's a whole moment right now, a movement underway. What does the DSA believe? Well, Clay, we have here the DSA co-chair, Megan Romer, talking about the Democratic Socialists of America platform. Play cut one.
10: So we're going to put up on the screen a few of the things that are part of your platform. And I want to ask you, just give me sort of a true or false on these. Abolish the Senate.
12: True.
10: Okay. Replace the presidency and Supreme Court as we now know them.
12: Yep.
10: Abolish ICE.
12: Absolutely.
10: Abolish borders and give amnesty to anyone currently in the U.S. illegally.
12: As a long-term plan. Yep.
10: Defund the Pentagon.
12: Absolutely.
10: Abolish prisons, at least in large part.
12: Yeah, again, that is part of a long-term program, yeah.
10: Okay, so no prisons. Government or public ownership of most large corporations.
12: Yeah, absolutely.
2: Full-blown socialism, just to be clear. Full-blown socialism. There's nothing democratic about this. It's just socialism.
9: Yeah, look, I give credit Shannon Bream just running through the checklist, and Martha McCollum has also been doing this on Fox News. And you can say, my goodness, that those are radical propositions. Those are absolutely insane propositions. But they're not even hiding what they believe. And I think that those clips should make the rounds on many of the different battleground districts. Remember, Buck, we're only talking about, I think the number is 18 House seats that are actually so-called swing districts, meaning you can go from a Democrat to Republican or vice versa. We've got 435 House districts in America. Only about 18 of them are actually competitive. So in order for Democrats to win, I believe they have to win 14 of those House districts, roughly 13 or 14. And there's an expectation and understanding that it's impossible basically to have a blue or red tide at this point in the House, because these are such gerrymandered districts now, they favor one party or the other. In the Senate, you're talking about five or six seats that are going to determine what ends up happening. And that one in Michigan, Trump is in Michigan today, that one in Michigan is, I think, the most significant primary race remaining in the country. Haley Stevens is a moderate, quotation marks, Democrat. She is running. She's got tons of money that she has spent. Abdul El-Sayed is a card-carrying member of the Democrat Socialist, basically, of America. He's been endorsed by AOC, I believe Bernie Sanders as well. Who is going to be the Democrat nominee? Buck, if he wins, and early voting has already started in Michigan, if he wins the nomination, I think Mike Rogers is going to win Michigan. And that would flip a Democrat seat. And that would effectively end any hope that Democrats have of taking back the Senate. So I've said this before. People sometimes get fired up. They don't like it when I say it. In Michigan, the best thing that could happen to Republicans is Abdul El-Sayed wins, because I think that legitimately would give Mike Rogers, who only lost by about 15,000 votes in 2024. I mean, this was the closest Senate race, I believe, in the country, running against an incumbent. This is an open Senate seat. Mike Rogers is a great candidate. He should be the pick for the state of Michigan. And I think there's a really good chance he wins if they go with this Abdul El-Sayed. And he is favored in the Poly markets, in the Kalshis of the world, where the odds markets are out there. He's about a 65% favorite to be the nominee for Democrats, which would mean this would extend beyond New York and Colorado and places that we know are fairly far left wing at this point in time into the middle part battleground places of the country.
2: Then you've got John Fetterman out there, who we've talked about as just a matter of time, I think, before he goes independent. I don't think Fetterman is going to be able to stay with the Democrat, although he votes with them, and people point that out, and we say nice things about the nice things that he said. I sound like Trump. He says very nice things about us. But no, he votes Democrat 90% of the time, or votes with them, and has voted with them on some very core issues. But he does say some good things. And here he is. This is cut two. He's saying socialism should be unacceptable within the Democratic Party.
13: Socialism, you know, that should be the unacceptable view, you know, in the Democratic Party. We all should be capitalists, and we should all agree.

0: House, and they have the presidency, they're going to immediately end the filibuster. And Buck, I flagged this over the weekend because Fox News had a new poll that came out, and I did think it was significant. And I know everybody's fired up about the SAVE Act, but I do think that it's worth breaking down exactly how radical it is to not support this. Everybody, this is one of the most popular things in America. Even socialists, according to the Fox News poll, Buck, even acknowledged socialists say you should have to have a photo ID to vote. This is one of the least controversial things on the planet. And Republicans, because Democrats have acknowledged that it would hurt them to not be able to continue to rack up votes from people without IDs, they will not allow this bill to go to the Senate floor because can't get 60 votes. And I just look at it and say, if you can't pass a bill that 80% of Americans, white, black, Asian, Hispanic, agree with, that even socialists agree with, what's the point of the Senate? In honesty, because as soon as Democrats get back control, they're going to make Republicans look like pathetic losers because they're going to do away once and for all with the filibuster and push through as much radical law as they can. So what are we preserving here? And by the way, the Senate has changed things all the time. Buck, until 1920-ish, we didn't even elect senators. They got selected by state legislatures. I know that they try to say, well, this is a huge tradition and we have to stand on it. The Senate has had tons of huge traditions that have been tossed on the dumpster fire of history. Again, the easiest one to point to is most of your great-grandparents couldn't even vote for the Senate. The legislatures of the states decided who were the senators. And so I just think all this is the fact that we can't get this passed is drastically unfortunate and incredibly frustrating.
1: I agree. I am also deeply, deeply frustrated by it. And I want to talk to you about chalk, my friends. 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
10: It's a bit because you were just playing the audio and discussing the Democrat Socialist of America. Remember, Mamdani started all of this in New York City. Do we have that audio yet sent in? I believe we do. Cut 27. Mamdani, he said exactly what he was going to do. He said he's going to open city-owned grocery stores. And here he is announcing five of them that will have prices 30% below what your typical grocery store costs. Listen.
11: Here's how it will work. Once a month, our five city-run grocery stores will set prices for this core set of goods at 30% below typical retail prices. No exceptions, no gimmicks. The savings will last for the entire month. That means no weekly fluctuations nor sticker shock at the checkout line.
10: This is crazy, Buck. Primarily because, and again, I know sometimes we have to bring people the facts on business, the grocery store industry in general. I understand that people are very frustrated with prices and everything else. It is one of the smallest margin businesses on the planet. It is a very high revenue, low profit dynamic. In other words, I think, Buck, 2-3% a year, if you could make 2-3% on average, that is about what grocery stores, many of them, manage to make as profits.
12: Clay, this is just going to be taxpayers subsidizing some people buying food more cheaply, and that's all this is. This is, if you shop at this store, there's going to be taxpayers. But also, are they going to check to see, like, who's allowed to shop here, and who is anyone allowed to shop here?
10: Yes.
12: This is the other part of it. By the way, you're going to run into shortages right away. because people who want to save money are going to go, okay, well, I'm going to buy the 30% cheaper stuff at this store. So you're going to have empty shelves all the time that you're dealing with. And then people will say, well, that's fine. Then you just get new stuff. Yeah, but the point is, you're just taking money from taxpayers and giving it to the people who shop at this store. That's all you're doing.
10: Yes.
12: This is not like, there's no reinvention of the wheel here. This is not a better mousetrap. This is just more tax dollars thrown at what's going to be, by the way, I'm sure, no, like what's going to happen is these grocery stores are going to be poorly run. And over time, it's going to take a while. They're going to come out. It'll be all shiny and new. It's all going to fall apart. They're going to have supply issues. They're going to have staffing issues. People are going to say the stuff they sell there is crap. It's going to be way more expensive than ever. This is the most predictable thing in the world.
10: Yes. Okay. One other fact. I want to go back to Fauci for a sec because I'm just, you know, we said that he had dinner with Fauci. Fauci and Tapper.
12: We're switching back together. To Fauci already?
10: Sorry, I just saw this.
12: Wait. No. You gotta hold the Fauci. We gotta hold the Fauci. All right. You can't do this to me.
10: Fauci
12: you
10: can't was just having switch. Dinner with Jake Tapper Buck while he was telling all of us that it was unsafe for us to have Thanksgiving dinner with our families. This right, is I'll like French it. Laundry on steroids.
12: I think it's funny. This is Clay. Clay is driving the car right now, and I'm shotgun, and he just went past the exit. And he's not getting off of the, he just did like a Yui, you know, the guy who swings around and goes through that area you're not supposed to drive on at, you know, 100 miles an hour. That's what Clay just did. But you know, that's a pretty good one though, because that's crazy. But he's such a fraud. The whole thing is a fraud. He was a fraud the whole time.
10: Yes, 100%. Okay. We have a short segment here, but back to Mamdani. This is going to end ultimately in a disaster. Many cities have tried this. And what ultimately ends up happening is, unless taxpayers are providing huge subsidies, these don't work. And by the way, Buck, if they are providing huge subsidies, then they actually undercut the for-profit grocery stores,
12: Clay,
10: which desperately need to be able to make a living in order to exist.
12: There are over 5,000 grocery stores in New York City. This is five stores. How many people are going to be able to get stuff at five stores?
10: Very, very funny. 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
15: 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I'm Leah Brandon. 1,800 more new homes in Huntsville causing school overcrowding concerns. 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
32: About mitigation measures. It was double masking while you were sleeping. double masking while you were awake because Fauci knew if you had been bad or good. So mask up for goodness sake. Clay, turns out Fauci in this diary is an even bigger and more horrific fraud than even people who have been saying, like you and I both have, publicly and on the record for many, many years, 6 years now. He's even worse, which is he had his Gavin Newsom French Laundry moment. Just to set this up, Gavin Newsom shut down restaurants, too dangerous for other people to eat in restaurants in person in California, the whole state. And then he promptly went to French Laundry and sat with a whole bunch of people, like a dozen people, the fanciest restaurant in California, a Michelin 3-star, very nice, and had dinner there right after signing the law. None of them. This is like the mayor of San Francisco went to a nightclub partying, close quarters, no ventilation, nothing, no mask. Doesn't matter. No one cared. Nancy Pelosi getting her hair done over and over and over again. All these people are frauds. Clay, tell us again what Fauci did with Tapper, which, by the way, fake or snake Tapper, depending on who you ask, is one of the most snide, disingenuous, and nasty people in the media. So the fact that he was buddy-buddy with Fauci during this whole thing, not surprising.
0: Had dinner. This is according to Fauci's diary, Buck, and I'm still catching up. I mean, this thing is 1,200 pages, so there are lots of revelations that are continuing to come out. Here's what Fauci said. Had dinner at my home with Jake and Jennifer Tapper. Relaxed, good time. Jake clearly believes Trump is totally nuts. Hit 83,000 new cases today, the single day record since the beginning of the outbreak. That is Fauci in his diary. And I am tweeting right now to Jake Tapper. Hey, Jake Tapper, why were you having dinner with Dr. Fauci telling him you believe Trump was totally insane while you were telling your TV audience it wasn't safe for them to have Thanksgiving dinner with their families? I mean, again, it's not just that these people lied to you. It's that they so flagrantly violated what they were telling you and lecturing you that they should do. And Buck, I would even argue.
32: Wait, hold on. What about Jake Tapper? Clay, he's a journalist. He's a truth teller, right?
0: Yes.
32: So shouldn't he be telling everybody, hey, guys, look, Fauci came over for dinner last night. He's a total fraud. He says eating in person with people, you know, having fun and all this stuff is fine. You're gonna keep that from people during the. A lot of people think have forgotten how insane it was during the pandemic, especially in places like New York. You had an obligation to tell people the truth. You had an obligation, Tapper, to tell people that Fauci was a fraud.
0: I mean, the whole argument that these people make is that their job is to speak truth to power. Instead, the fact that Tapper would be saying to Fauci that you think Trump is totally nuts and that he and his wife would be, to be honest, this should be the kind of thing that would cost someone their job. All we have in this business, and Buck and I are on the opinion side, but all we have in this business is the fact that we are going to tell you exactly what we think and we're going to be honest with you. As soon as you find out that someone has lied to you, you should trust them far less. When it's Jake Tapper, Buck, who is holding himself out as an unbiased moderator of the larger American discussion. Remember, he was the guy who moderated Trump versus Biden. If he's telling people privately that he thinks President Trump is totally nuts, how in the world is he remotely qualified to be able to moderate a presidential debate? This is very basic stuff. And again, I just posted that and just sent it out. But this is the kind of thing that should cost Jake Tapper his job. And Buck, this, I think, ties in directly with Paramount. Paramount's trying to buy Warner Brothers. 12 Democrat states are suing, saying that's going to violate antitrust law. Why are they suing? They're suing because they're afraid if David Ellison takes over CNN, he's going to fire people like Jake Tapper. And he's going to come and try to be somewhat middle of the road. And look, if Jake Tapper were an opinion guy, a straight opinion guy, I would say, boy, this is a bad look. It wouldn't shock me if Stephen Colbert was having secret dinners with Fauci while he was lecturing all of us about COVID. But Stephen Colbert is not in some way trying to say, I am a total middle-of-the-road guy. I call balls and strikes. I'm completely fair to Democrats. I'm completely fair to Republicans. Like, this is shameful. This should cost you your job. Buck, think about this. Brian Williams lost his job on NBC because it came out that he had lied about being under fire on one of his trips to Iraq, yeah. Right? Which is more significant to you as a viewer? Brian Williams exaggerates the danger that he was in while he was on an overseas trip and is not telling you the truth about being under fire, something that Hillary Clinton lied about. You've actually been under fire, Buck. You've actually experienced it. You could be a great arbiter for this. Which is more of an issue for you when it comes to trusting someone in media? Exaggerating the danger on a trip that they took to Iraq, or telling everyone in their audience you can't eat with your family at Thanksgiving while you are having dinner parties with the head of basically COVID prescriptions in America at the time. To me, well, the latter is more significant.
32: But see, you're approaching this, though, in a backwards fashion because you're viewing it as though ethics are the guiding principle here. The guiding principle is the message of the machine. If you went along with Fauci as Tapper or any of these other journalists did, you were doing what you were supposed to do, what your bosses at CNN wanted, what the bosses at NPR wanted, what the bosses of all these major corporations across America wanted. And look, a lot of companies that you'd even think of as sort of conservative were not very good on this stuff. And everybody was scared about liability and, oh, leave it to the government. And the whole thing was a mess. But, Clay, the game was build up Fauci, shout down all of his critics, and create a moment where you've consolidated power really in the hands of the Democrat bureaucrat apparatus. And this is my concept, or when I've talked about the apparatus, I mean, this is really where it all came together. This is all these different entities, corporate, private, public, everything, working together to foist a lie upon the American people and the rest of the world, I might add, because we really led the way on a lot of this stuff, and we became an important signal to everybody else. And the fact that there's been not only has been no accountability, we haven't even had a clearing of the record. I mean, I want to ask Dr. Bhattacharya, why can't we get right now, if we started seeing news stories about a really bad flu epidemic, you would see millions of people in America start wearing masks.
0: Yes.
32: So we've learned nothing.
0: I mean, they haven't even stopped.
32: We've learned nothing.
0: It's been 6 years. Get on a flight to Los Angeles. Go walk through LAX. Go walk through LaGuardia or JFK. On the coast, I am blown away by the number of people who 6 years later, Fauci hasn't come out and said to those people, hey, you know, this whole mask thing, it really doesn't make any sense. And you can say, okay, Clay, it's been 6 years. You can say, Buck, it's been six years. Why do you guys care? If we don't establish ground rules here and any kind of trust, to your point, it's going to happen. They're going to try to run the same playbook all over again.
32: Well, this is all so straightforward, too. Masking was always, it was always a temporary thing, meaning that you couldn't, no matter what, they couldn't actually have you masked up all the time. So people say, oh, but a barrier. And then it's like, put aside the fact that you're actually, the air is not filtered, you're breathing it in, it's the same and all that. Clay, the policy on the plane was mask up between bites.
0: Yes.
32: And you would have some psycho airline attendant who was like, I think you need to mask up more quickly. And
0: you're
32: sitting there like, what
0: are
32: you?
0: You're taking too long, as I was told. I bet you got it sometimes.
32: Me too.
0: You're taking too long to drink and chew. Like, you need to be faster in your consumption.
32: Yes, that was the policy. The policy that was enforced on us by Fauciism and Tapper and CNN and the Democrat industrial media complex was like telling somebody, hey, you're going out into the pouring rain. Wear your rain jacket half the time and that will keep you dry. It's idiotic. It made no sense ever. And we still have people that have not been. There are people that stand strong. Like, I'm glad that I masked up as hard as I could and the whole thing. Lunacy.
0: I took the virus seriously.
32: I took the virus seriously. And Fauci has just been exposed. Everything that we were saying about this guy is true.
0: Yes.
32: All the years of mockery about how it was all about him and he wanted to do the media and everything else. This guy's a lifelong bureaucrat. His job was basically to tell everybody to wash their hands during flu season for 50 years. He was making $500,000 a year to do it. And now all of a sudden he became a little egomaniac.
0: Think about the fact that he wrote all of this down contemporaneously.
32: People were dying in huge numbers. And he's like, I talked to Barbara Streisand today. It was an amazing conversation. She's even better on the phone than I anticipated. Like, what?
0: I also am still furious over the young kids who got shut down, couldn't go to school. And he's now that everybody, that's the one thing, Buck, that I think most people now, regardless of politics, would say, yeah, we shouldn't have shut down schools that long. Fauci has seen that because he's politically attuned to what people are saying. So he's going around now saying it was never me who shut down schools, right? Randy Weingarten, the head of the teachers unions, is saying, oh, it was never me. This written explicitly, Fauci is saying, hey, I was on the phone with New York City's mayor and with the chief of staff for Gavin Newsom, making sure that they shut down schools, bars, and restaurants. So he is and saying, hey, make sure you see my interviews on television. He's doing what we all knew he did, but in his own words, he's directly taking credit for something that he's now claiming he was not involved in.
32: By the way, Mamdani, now I'm doing what you do. I'm just going to switch. I'm just going to hit the other gear for a second. Not content merely to announce his breadline bodegas getting set up. Now we have Mamdani publishing, this story is breaking, a list of people who will be taxed under the pied a terre tax. And their names.
0: Oh, that's crazy.
32: Who is going to be hit by this? This guy, I know he smiles and I know he's got the Cheshire Cat grin, the whole thing. My friends, he's a little commissar. He is not a good person. He does not see the world the way you and I see the world.
0: Thankfully, I do not have any connections to New York City. I don't have any businesses registered there. I don't have really any assets associated with the state of New York. If I did, and he was publishing that I was going to be obligated to pay a property tax because I owned something in New York City, I would sell that asset so quickly. And I think you're going to see is a lot of these people who are 100 millionaires, billionaires that have second, third homes, whatever it might be, which, by the way, overwhelmingly benefits New York City, right? I think you're going to see a lot of those guys just say it's not worth it. There's lots of great places to live in this country, heck, around the world. I can do without New York City, or I can go into New York City occasionally, stay in a hotel, be there for a few days, do whatever I need to, and get out. I wouldn't want to have assets in New York City if I were as wealthy as many of these guys and gals are. 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
11: What's happening, fellow sports fans? It's Andy West. Let's take a look back on this day in sports history, July 27th. We'll start off today in 1984. Pete Rose of the Montreal Expos records the 3,053rd single of his career, passing Ty Cobb for the most all time. He went up against his former teammate Steve Carlton of the Phillies. Rose singled in the third inning of a 6-1 victory to break Cobb's record. Today in 1986, two 300 game winners faced each other as Don Sutton hurled six strong innings to outpitch Tom Seaver and give the California Angels a 3-0 victory over the Red Sox. And today in 2015, the Arizona Cardinals hire Jen Welter to coach inside linebackers through their upcoming training camp and preseason. The Cardinals say Welter is believed to be the first woman to hold a coaching position of any kind in the NFL.
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0: No guests, by the way, today. We've got a bunch of different clips, but Buck, you were with me at the Trump inauguration. It's very rare that I fangirl at this point in time, but I have to be honest. We were at a Trump inauguration party, and longtime CNBC host Joe Kernan was there. And Buck saw me just like a teenage girl. I was just giddy to get to meet Joe Kernan on CNBC. Love the guy. Been watching him for 35 years. I mean, as long as I can remember. I'm a little bit of a stock market nerd. He's been on CNBC for that long. He went after Scott Gottlieb over, to his credit, this diary entries from Fauci. And listen.
12: Having a reputation totally in the toilet at 85 years, does that hold him to account for what he was responsible for?
13: The Tony Fauci I saw in those emails is not the Tony Fauci I knew over the years. I mean, he was a guy who was sober, who was careful about his public appearances and his statements, was always very thoughtful.
12: Did you figure out the obsession with mainstream media in defending him and, you know, Jake Tapper having, you know, multiple dinners and best friends? And what did that come from? And I know people around here that would call Tony Fauci a hero.
13: Yeah, I can't dissect.
12: You don't know why
13: how people perceived. I think the different people had different emotions around
12: mask shutdown. The whole
13: it was a difficult time, Joe, as you know very well. And I think people were looking for a voice that they can cling to. Maybe they.
12: I am science. That's why people don't like me. I mean, that was, you're very guarded and nice.
13: I was disappointed by the emails, I have to admit.
12: But we'll see what happens on Wednesday. Rand Paul's been right all
13: along.
12: Look,
13: he's held these. I suspect that Senator Paul held on to these emails and had them for a while and dropped them now ahead of this hearing. And, you know, Tony's going to have to speak to what's in those private communications.
0: Okay, Buck. So credit to Joe Kernan, one of the few people in media who's covering this.
32: Is Scott Gottlieb, is he a moron? Because it was very obvious that Fauci was obsessed. The guy was on TV more than any human being I've ever seen be on television over that period of time, ever. Anyone.
0: Yes. Yes. And again, I just think the decision. So you go back in time and you say, why is he keeping a diary? For the historic record, Fauci considered himself to be one of the great heroes in American history. And he wanted there to be a contemporaneous version of what he was doing during COVID, so that sometime some hagiographer out there would come and write a book, Fauci, the star of the COVID pandemic response. I mean, this guy is the biggest fraud I've ever seen. I mean, I'm not kidding. I think he's the biggest fraud that any of us have lived through in the United States. The difference between what he was actually doing and the way that he got media coverage is staggering. We come back. We'll have some more on this. We've got Trump at the White House Correspondents' Dinner. We got a couple of cuts from that. And Obama. Buck, did you see this? Obama decided to step into the Caitlin Clark controversy, and we may play some of the audio of that. You might be surprised by what you hear. All that's still coming. Third hour of the program. This is Clay Buck.
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17: 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Summer is cooler here in the Blue Ridge Mountains. 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
22: Welcome back in. Hour number three, Clay and Buck. We appreciate all of you hanging out with us on 600 some odd nearly AM/FM stations on satellite radio. And we're going to continue to reiterate, we are super proud and excited about the fact that we have live YouTube streams of the show now every single day. I've noticed that we've been adding several thousand subscribers of late on the YouTube channel. You can search out my name, Clay Travis. You can search out Buck Sexton. If you click the live tab there, we would like you and appreciate if you would click like and subscribe. But when you click the live button on the Clay and Buck YouTube page, you will see me. I am waving at you right now. And you will see Buck. You can also go back and watch any of these shows on repeat. The live stream stays up. We've been doing this now for a couple of weeks. Lots of cuts from the show also going up, all video. We love any way that you all can choose to listen and hang out with us on a daily basis. Okay, couple of cuts, Buck, I want to go back to. And we're basically teeing off on Dr. Anthony Fauci. You say, okay, what's changed? His 1,200, 1,100 some odd page diary has gone public. And there are many people going through and reading everything that Fauci has said during the course of the contemporaneous moments of COVID. And the disconnect, and frankly, at best disconnect, another way to phrase it would be the lies, the gap between what Fauci was saying publicly and what he was saying privately is substantial. And Buck, we talked about Fauci bragging, and I want to read this one more time because I want you to be able to say, to see what he was saying in his own diary versus what he was saying publicly. Okay. Here is Fauci saying he shut down schools, bars, restaurants. I spoke with Bill de Blasio, mayor, convinced him based on what I was saying publicly to close New York City schools. He had already decided based on what I was saying on TV. I went on to tell him he should close bars and restaurants in New York City. He said that he would base this on my recommendation. I had a similar call with Ann O'Leary, chief of staff, Governor Gavin Newsom of California, and said, based on my TV appearances today and yesterday, the governor has decided to close the schools in California as well as the bars and restaurants. And then, for good measure, when I left the White House and crossed Pennsylvania and 17th Street, several cars honked their horns, shouted, thank you, out the window. That is Fauci in his own diary. Here was Fauci on television recently saying, it wasn't me at all who shut down schools. Listen.
25: They always come back and say Fauci was responsible for closing schools. I had nothing to do.
26: I mean,
25: let's get down to the facts.
22: I had nothing to do. Again, that's just a short clip, but I had nothing to do with closing schools. The reason schools are shut down in California and New York, Fauci brags in his own diary, was because of what he did. The fact that schools were shut down, he had absolutely nothing to do with it. Buck, I also want to share this. We've gone after Jake Tapper, deservedly so. There's also a clip in Fauci's diary where he says basically, Trump finally just tees off on Fauci and Birx and recognizes that they're having a tremendously awful impact. And I want to find that in Fauci's diary because I just had it up in front of me. Hold on one sec and I will read it. But Trump recognized, came to realize that Birx, as you know, that Birx and Fauci were leading the country astray. Buck, you went in and had a meeting. What was that, in May of 20 with Trump about shutting down the country for people who have forgotten about this. But I do think that the fact that at some point in time, and it was by April, about 6 weeks in, that Trump realized, hey, you know what? These guys are actually destroying much of the country. And here it is. This is from Fauci's own diary that has been shared credit by Phil Kirpin, who did a great work at Kirpin during COVID. This was Fauci in his diary in April. At the end of the presser, after the presser, Deb Birx texted and then called me saying, it was good I was not there, since after the presser, POTUS called her into the Oval and started yelling at her saying, you and Fauci have destroyed the country and the economy. I should never have listened to you. You have completely destroyed us. He kept saying this over and over again and was yelling at her. I encouraged her that we are okay, and at the end of the day, she and I will be loved by the people we care about. She was relieved and after wrote me a text sincerely thanking me. Buck, this was April 23rd, 2020, where Trump finally was willing to recognize that by leaning on these experts, they had led him completely astray.
1: Now, anyone who's going to say to us, oh, but Trump should have fired him or Trump could have done, it was an election year, as we all know, and Trump firing the medical experts early on, you know, so-called medical experts early on in the pandemic would have invited so much dishonest backlash from the same media people propping up these clowns. So he was in a tough spot.
22: And so I'm
1: very pleased to see here. Let me tell you this. When you mentioned that May meeting, I went in thinking I was just going to talk to Trump just about COVID stuff. But actually, we ended up talking about maybe me helping out with the CIA. Didn't end up happening.
22: In fact, he said he was going to make you the CIA director. Kind of a big deal.
1: Yeah. But didn't end up happening. But my buddy Pete is the Secretary of War, and some other great people got some great jobs in this term. Remember, this is 2020. So nobody got great Trump jobs in 2021. You know what I mean? But we talked a bit about COVID, but I can tell you there was no masking in the Oval Office. You're walking around, people in the White House, they knew that the whole thing was preposterous. And I found that really encouraging. But the problem was that the health bureaucracy took over. It turned into like the Skynet of healthcare, where it was self-aware and operating beyond the boundaries of any overall control from the White House, because if you got rid of Fauci, you were going to then invite people to say that all the deaths were on Trump and it's all Trump's, of course, right? Clay, I went on Bill Maher the weekend before the pandemic actually caused the lockdowns and everything else. And I couldn't say anything. Everything was just Trump hates science. He's going to be terrible. Everyone's going to die because of Trump. And I'm like, well, no one, at that point, by the way, not a single person had died of COVID in America. But I couldn't argue with them because it was all, well, this is what's going to happen. So they were already primed for all this. I would say one thing about Birx, I want everyone to remember. She had her French Laundry moment.
22: Oh, yeah.
1: She was saying, remember, they were telling us things like, don't be with your relatives for Thanksgiving. And then she went home and was with all of her relatives for Thanksgiving. And she just said, you know what? I'm done. I'm out. If you're going to hold me to some standard, if you're going to call me out for hypocrisy, I'm not going to stay around and be the old lady with the fancy scarves telling you to, you know, mask up between bites. Look, this is something that it was like the stress test of, especially for public commentary and for people that are analysts and people that think about public policy. And I mean, if you got all of COVID wrong, you should be in another line of work. And what's amazing is how many people got COVID entirely wrong, were really jerks about it, and just act like nothing ever happened.
22: Yes.
1: And Fauci, of course, is the pope of that. He is the ultimate in holding himself up as some kind of a hero when actually he was the worst of the whole thing. Think about the school shutdowns.
2: That was just a giveaway to the teachers' unions because teachers liked not having to do their jobs. Yes. It was paid vacation. That's all that was, everybody. Teachers are like 30 years old. None of them were going to die from COVID. There are no 80-year-old teachers that were like, oh, my emphysema, whatever. Like, if I have to show up at school. And you know what? Fine. They could have stayed home. But the 30 to 40-year-old teachers who were totally fine, the idea you were shutting down school, it was no danger to kids. We already knew that. COVID is not dangerous to children, was not dangerous to children. And Fauci was such a little, he's such a little jerk. The whole, I know, maybe this is, it really hit something in both you and me, and I think some other people. Some people want to move past it.
22: Nah, I think the fact that the diary is coming out is staggering because it proves just how much of a liar and a dishonest broker he was. And by the way, we got a ton of talkbacks. Podcast listener Mike, he's got an idea for what should happen to Fauci. Cut C.
3: Hey guys, Mike in Melbourne, Florida, just north of you, Buck. For Comrade Fauci, I think his punishment should be for forcing us to wear those ridiculous face diapers, should have one surgically

0: schools, businesses, and everything. The reason they went along with Fauci wasn't necessarily because they believed what he was saying, but they were worried because Fauci said it would open them up to a lawsuit if someone happened to come down with COVID. And I think the legal community bears some responsibility here.
1: I think one of the big challenges here is it's so easy to avoid responsibility. Buck, one of the things that surprised me the most about what we do now and seeing politics a little bit more behind the curtain is the number of people who don't want to do anything at all and just want to keep getting elected and stay in office, but they want to avoid ever having to have any consequences for making decisions. All of these politicians were cowards, and they all basically said, we're deferring to Fauci. And then the Faucis of the world, even though it was a lie, said, well, we don't control what the governor of California does or what the mayor of New York City does. That's their decision. Everybody was passing the buck, right? The de Blasios and the Cuomos and the Newsoms of the world were saying, well, we're just trusting the science.
2: Well, that's
1: we're
2: right.
1: Just listening to the experts.
2: This is the great accountability evasion maneuver that they did, which was every politician said, I'm just trusting the scientists, and every quote unquote scientist, and every scientist said the politicians are the one making the decision. So who can That's you get right. mad at? This
1: yes.
2: is, by the way, why I get so angry at airlines, because when they do things that are dumb and that are making you suffer, which they do all the time, by the way, and they do a lot of it on purpose, believe it or not, it's not all weather. It's always someone else's fault, but that's actually nobody's fault. And so you just get the short end of the stick at the end of the day. That was the whole COVID thing writ large. It was no one's actually responsible for the misery and the craziness you were being. No one's making these decisions. Decisions are being made for you in a way that they never have before in human history, Clay, but nobody's responsible for actually making those decisions for you.
1: And the people who push back, you're in Florida, you live here. I'm in Florida right now. The Ron DeSantis's of the world, the Brian Kemp's, a lot of red state governors made the decision as the leaders of their state based on the science. And you know what? We've just invited Ron DeSantis to come on because he's tweeting a lot about these journal entries. People came after them. They did what politicians are supposed to do. Look at all the evidence and make a rational decision as the person who was an elected official who had the job to do, as opposed to abrogating all responsibility and just saying, well, an expert told me I'm supposed to do this. Let me tell you something. How many of you have huge credit card bills right now? 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
16: On YouTube now. We are streaming live on YouTube. If you like the YouTube, come check us out, Clay and Buck. And you can even talk to us in the side chat going on there. And Clay, Anne Hathaway. Anne Hathaway is an actress. She stood up in, what was this? This is back in 2018. This is the chick who is in The Odyssey as one of the lead roles. These are the kind of people, now I know this is a little while back, but the kind of people that have ruined movies and ruined Hollywood. Play 25.
6: With the exception of being a cisgender male, everything about how I was born has put me at the current center of a damaging and widely accepted myth. That myth is that gayness orbits around straightness, transgender orbits around cisgender, and that all races orbit around whiteness. And it is a myth that keeps money and power in the hands of the few instead of being invested in the lives of the free. I appreciate this community so much because it's where I learned to reject this myth. I appreciate this community because together...
16: All right, I can't take this theater chick anymore. I've had enough. She's worth like $100 million, like $50 to $100 million, like that kind of range. But she gives teary-eyed speeches about why doesn't she help some of these poor people?
15: I saw where... I think it was God Sad. We should get him on again. But he was saying one reason he likes Messi is Messi never tries to lecture us about anything other than he's good at soccer. I just wish we could go back to celebrity culture. Unless you're really an expert in something, which none of these people basically are, run for office if you want to lecture us about your political opinions. They're all such morons, Buck. Just really, really dumb and banal and uninteresting and trivial.
16: She's not even pretty either. I'm just telling you. I'm sorry. She's not even cute.
15: I don't disagree, actually.
16: Yeah. We have a lot of entrepreneurs and business owners in this audience. If you're one of them, you need to know about business insurance. You got to have it, right? 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
20: Beham, good afternoon. A historic district. All lanes are still down on northbound 20th Street North toward the building construction here between 1st Avenue North and 2nd Avenue North until further notice. Also in Talladega, a slow work zone has wrapped up on westbound I-20 at
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15: And Trump at the White House Correspondents' Dinner. But Buck, I can't stop reading during all of our commercial breaks about many of these pages of the Fauci journal. And I want to hit this since I'm in North Florida on the panhandle right now. You're down in South Florida in Miami. Here is what Fauci said about DeSantis. Governor DeSantis is a complete disgrace. He's blocking the local authorities from mandating masks in various locations, including schools. He's doing this while at the same time, Florida is virtually on fire with surging cases. At the same time, he, together with his Greek chorus of Rand Paul and other GOP members of Congress, together with all the stooges at Fox News, Carlson, Hannity, Ingram, continue to actively criticize me and talk virtually every day about my being wrong on everything I say and that I should be fired. This is an obviously calculated plan of disparaging me and any other scientist, but focusing heavily on me that speak up against their crazy strategy. Listen to this sentence, Buck. I'm convinced even more this is part of the total dystopia going on in certain elements of the country, and it is all linked to, quote, the big lie involving the election and the denial of January 6th. I really am worried more about the country than about myself, since if this goes on, I fear our democracy is in dire danger. This guy, Buck, in his own diary, remember he tried to claim, oh, I'm a middle-of-the-road guy, I'm not partisan. He is the craziest left-wing political person that you can possibly imagine. By the way, Governor DeSantis just retweeted this clip and said, "Badge of honor, proud to have blocked local governments from enforcing Faucian edicts on their citizens." Fauci was furious that DeSantis wasn't making little kids wear masks inside of schools. So I do think that this is significant. All right. Got a clip for you. I'm going to do something that has probably not happened in some time, if ever, on the airwaves. The Caitlin Clark criticism buck has gotten so insane. The black lesbians attacking Caitlin Clark, all of the craziness that is out there, most recently in a USA Today column where her complaining about fouls, as we told you about last week, was analogized to Emmett Till being lynched. This was a USA Today sports column. Barack Obama in Chicago, where the WNBA All-Star game was, sought out Caitlin Clark, asked to get his picture taken with her, and told her to not pay attention to all of the craziness that is being said about her because she's a good basketball player. This Obama's right about. Listen.
1: Oh, hey, Caitlin, how are you? Really nice to meet you. You're great. You're fantastic.
2: Thank you. Thank you.
1: Don't let all this nonsense get you down.
2: I appreciate it.
1: You know, I always say one of the things that was luckiest for me was I didn't get famous until I was like 45. So I was an old man. I mean, you're my daughter's age. They're not to have that much, burden and nonsense. So don't lose that joy. The game's like the game. And you're a hooper. And you
2: I try sometimes.
1: You're always hooper.
2: Thanks.
1: And you're on a nice little run right now.
2: Yeah, we are.
1: Yeah.
2: You want to go get a picture?
1: Yeah, come on.
15: Okay. So this buck is how crazy the left has gone, that Obama searched out Caitlin Clark and basically said, hey, all of this criticism of you is nonsense, and asked to get her picture taken with her. And I do think this is a little bit indicative of the fact that there isn't a sane Democrat. Obama's career is over, whatever else. They don't know how to respond to this because I do think this is cutting through culturally. And a lot of people are saying this is nonsense, the criticism that she's getting. But because of identity politics, a straight white girl who is good at basketball, the entire WNBA has no idea how to respond. Buck, they took America 250 off the WNBA jerseys at the All-Star game. Like, I just, the culture of the WNBA is indicative of what the country will be like, again, if Democrats end up back in power.
3: Real question, which you may not have an answer to, because you are our resident sports and therefore WNBA expert. As it goes, you are deeply versed in all things WNBA, at least relative to the field, in this case me. What percent of the WNBA is lesbian?
15: Yeah.
3: Do we know?
15: It's a good question. So I don't know how official studies are. The reports that I have seen are somewhere between 30 and 60%. A lot. Pretty high.
3: Big chunk.
15: Not
3: 5 or 10%. Big chunk.
15: Yeah, if gay people are roughly, what is the math, like 2-3% of the overall population at the high end, is that right? Team, look up what the gay population is. Small, relatively speaking. The WNBA would 10 or 20 times the probability of being gay compared to the general population.
3: And I just want, and Caitlin Clark is not gay. Is
15: straight.
3: That correct?
15: She has a boyfriend. She is straight and she's a white girl. So the number of straight white girls in the league, a substantial minority overall.
3: Because it seems like you have both a resentment of the lesbian to non-lesbian community situation playing out here, and a black to white resentment at the same time. So you have really a perfect storm of resentment against the player who is the biggest draw, the best player, and all of the above. That's where
15: right.
3: we are. That's a remarkable, that's a sticky situation right there. I got to say, that's a tough one.
15: Yeah. So I think, but the fact that Obama comes over, that has thrown the left wing a bit into an uproar, because if Obama is out there sanely saying, hey, you're just a good basketball player, they don't really know how to respond to this.
3: Well, you can also tell the hard left, I think, then is really invested, at least from afar. I'm not saying they all watch the WNBA, but there's this, if you're a left wing person, you have to say nice things about the WNBA because of the demographics. You know, it's largely gay, largely black, lesbian and black. I sit here and I think, one, I have had to really study some of the clips that I see of the WNBA where they'll throw up an air ball that I would have been embarrassed to put up when I was in the fifth grade. And I really mean
15: it's
3: that.
15: True.
3: Like, I did play basketball as a grade school kid, and I would not have thrown up this air ball without feeling bad about myself. That it's not AI. It turns out it's not. And I bring this up only because it's not a good spectator sport experience. So unless you are a woman yourself or a young girl who loves playing basketball, and then you can appreciate it because this is the highest level of the thing that you liked. By the way, I'm going to go do paddle soon. I'm actually playing today. Wall Street Journal piece about this. Paddle is now the new, and people call it padel as well, but I hear it both ways. It's tomato, tomato. But Clay, it's like a cross between squash, pickleball, and tennis all in one. And it's growing very quickly. There's not even really a professional league to speak of. There is, but the guys are making like practically minimum wage. It's not really a thing, but it's fun. So I like it. And so I can see, so when you partake in something, I'm just trying to say, when you're involved in something yourself, you can say, well, I like it. It's not a good spectator sport, and it has had a lot of, I think a lot of the discipline that you have to build as you look at like the early MMA, some of that stuff was pretty out there,
15: Yep.
3: Some of it wasn't very good product, and they had the wrong kind of fighters, and they had to change the rules and everything else. The WNBA operates like a charity. This is my point. It operates like a charity. I think Jesse Kelly actually said it's a charity for lesbians. But it does function.
15: Jesse Kelly. That is a very funny
3: total,
15: line.
3: Total credit to Jesse for that. But it really does operate in that because it's not, because it rides off of the NBA, which funds it essentially. So it's like a giant nonprofit. So really, Caitlin Clark, it's like she works at, a version of some left-wing NGO that happens to play basketball.
15: Yes. Yes. And by the way, so you have straight white woman, Caitlin Clark. I don't think it's coincidental that straight white woman, Sophie Cunningham, came out and said, hey, men shouldn't be able to play women's sports. And now she has been attacked like crazy. This will not surprise you, Buck, but the Daily Beast has a story saying, oh my goodness, Sophie Cunningham has liked pro-Trump and pro-immigration TikTok videos. And the headline is, for the Daily Beast right now, details emerge about new MAGA Barbies right-wing views with a picture of Sophie Cunningham. One more cut that I wanted to play, Buck, because it ties in with what Sophie Cunningham argued, which is men are not women. President Trump, White House Correspondents' Dinner this weekend, he said Caitlin Clark looks like Dylan Mulvaney, and that he initially, as part of his joke, he thought the Bud Light ad was actually Caitlin Clark. Was actually Caitlin Collins, who is a CNN anchor. And they have no idea how to respond to this because, of course, Dylan Mulvaney is a man pretending to be a woman, but they can't, and they do look a little bit similar. I mean, I think, producer Ali, I'm going to throw you under the bus. You're a woman here. Is this not like it's a joke? They aren't, but they do. If you put them side by side, when Dylan Mulvaney dresses up, if you were saying, who is Dylan Mulvaney dressing up to try to look like, Caitlin Collins is not an awful analogy of who he would be aspiring to look like. Is that crazy, producer Ali? Yeah. Okay. Thank you. Since you're the foremost expert on women here, here is that joke, Buck. And they're saying that this is incredibly offensive, but really it's just that they can't say, well, that's not true at all, because He's a man. Listen.
4: But I want to personally congratulate CNN's Caitlin Collins on receiving her award. It was all about me. It's a fake. She shouldn't get the award. It was a fake, but I didn't mind. I said, Caitlin, congratulations. But it was fake. There's no question about it. But she's a young, attractive woman. She never smiles. I said, Caitlin, do you have a smile? Smile. You have a nice position. You're at CNN fake news. You should be a happy person. So smile, Caitlin. Just smile. But we attack, and I thought Caitlin had really made it big with a major new sponsorship. But then I informed her that it wasn't her on the Bud Light can. It was Dylan Mulvaney. And Dylan Mulvaney cost Bud Light $35 billion in market cap. That was the worst commercial ever made, by the way, for those few people that want to hear that. Most people don't care, but I would. I wouldn't want to hire Dylan anytime soon.
3: So, Clay, I would say that this gets covered under an exemption for when you're making jokes about somebody's appearance, which is that she's good looking.
15: Yes.
3: She makes a living off of being good looking. She's not some ugly fat girl that the president is taking a swipe at. Okay. Everybody objectively, you know, I know she's not a supermodel, but Caitlin's a pretty girl. Everyone can see that. He's trying to make a joke. There's a vague resemblance to Dylan Mulvaney, the tranny, but it's vague, right? You see what I mean? Like, yeah, it actually is a joke. It's not a personal attack cloaked as a joke, which is a different thing. Like, this is actually supposed to be funny, and it's supposed to be funny for her to be able to laugh at it too, because like, she's pretty and guys like her, and it's not really a, you know, do you see what I'm saying?
15: No, I get it completely, but they can't push back against it, because if they do, then they have to acknowledge that Dylan Mulvaney is actually a man, right? So
3: you
15: the
3: could
15: reason
3: say,
15: why
3: Clay,
15: this is
3: they
15: offensive
3: are,
15: yes,
3: they are stuck between Scylla and Charybdis.
15: Ooh, that's a, you look at you with your Greek mythology reference there.
3: You know what I'm saying? It's like with the Odyssey going on these days, I feel like we got to start tossing this stuff around a little bit.
15: It's very well done. But I do think it's funny that they can't quite elucidate, to your point, yes, it's a joke, and she is attractive. And so the joke is not making fun.
3: If she was ugly, the joke would be mean. And I'd be like, that wasn't a nice joke. But she's not, so everyone needs to just laugh.
15: But they can't say it's a completely unfair joke because he's a man, because they
3: have to. Well, they can't say that the guy pretending to be a woman is an ugly version of a woman because he's actually a man, which is what they should say.
15: Yes.
3: I see what you're putting down with that. All right. We occasionally hear stories about food recalls from meat or produce coming into our country. That same concern is what motivated a husband and wife team to start Good Ranchers, a company that connects you with American ranchers and farmers, so you know the beef, chicken, or pork that you're eating was raised right here in the U.S. And that's important, because a lot of what you buy in the supermarket is from some foreign country and doesn't have the same kind of controls. Good Ranchers ensures you're getting livestock the right way. 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
12: Here's something pretty disturbing I discovered while researching this podcast. This is what it actually says on the Los Angeles Police Department website. The site states that the Adult Missing Persons Unit investigates 3,200 cases a month, and 70% of those missing people are found or returned voluntarily within 2 or 3 days. It goes on to explain, and I quote here, "Since being a missing person is not a crime, police are given a very limited role while conducting these types of investigations." At the bottom of the webpage, it gets more disturbing. There's a section titled, "What if they never returned?" And here's the official police advice. In such situations, you may want to enlist the services of a private investigator to assist in your search. If you can't afford a PI, the police elaborate, quote, "Another option would be to contact the Salvation Army, which has a missing persons locator program." There is not a single sentence on the LAPD website that would lead a loved one of a missing person to have any faith that the police would properly investigate it. What the LAPD is basically saying is, if someone you love goes missing, don't overreact. They'll probably turn up, unless they don't, in which case you should get someone besides the police to look into it. All this is my way of saying, if the police took missing persons cases as seriously as they do, say, bank robberies, I wouldn't have had to do this podcast in the first place and end up chasing a violent criminal halfway around the country. 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
3: Only getting a shout out here on CNN. Wentz, he has been banned.
15: Correct.
3: I might add. Wentz, he has been banned. Here is CNN having a guest on to talk about, well, Clay will tell you what's going on here, but they said his name. Play 24.
16: I think Ryan Clark got swept up in some level of culture war retribution. The reason he got fired during the segment is because an outlet called Outkick was contacting ESPN threatening to leak this information. How would Outkick get this information? Well, Outkick is owned by Fox News Corp and was established by a man named Clay Travis. And if you know Clay Travis, you know he is not a bleeding heart liberal. And so I feel like a lot of this was purposely done to embarrass Ryan Clark, and ESPN has taken a lot of heat for being a liberal bastion lately. Mm-hmm. And I feel like his bosses perhaps thought this was a time to push the other direction.
15: So
3: what'd you do, Clay?
15: I just love the fact, I got to give credit to that guy, whoever he is, being described as not a bleeding heart liberal. It was actually, somebody sent me that clip, the PR team did. And I watched it and I was like, there's worse ways that I've been described on CNN. Not a bleeding heart liberal, I thought was actually pretty funny. But this guy got fired because he's a crazy left wing race baiter. ESPN gave the story to some OutKick reporters, and that made the story, I think, bigger than it otherwise would have been. But we will continue to follow this. We got a bunch of stories tomorrow. I imagine there'll be more revelations from Fauci's journal. This was a fun show, Buck. It feels like at least we can talk about things that we knew to be true for a long time.
3: Remember, no matter what they tell you, no matter what they say, saving lives isn't what matters. It's how many times you get on CNN.
0: Speaking truth and having fun. 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
15: Born on America's darkest day of September 11th, the Tunnel to Towers Foundation has been helping America's heroes ever since. Heroes like United States Army Sergeant Mario Nelson.
19: Sergeant Nelson served in the National Guard and volunteered at Ground Zero after the 9/11 attacks. Later, Mario enlisted full-time in the Army and was deployed to Iraq. Mario made the ultimate sacrifice when he was killed by a rocket-propelled grenade.
15: In this 25th anniversary year of 9/11, we continue to honor the cost of service and the enduring legacy of those who gave everything for our freedom. 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
19: The Tunnel to Towers Foundation recognized the sacrifice of this family by providing Mecca and Mia with a mortgage-free home. 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
9: On August 4th, 1962, Marilyn Monroe died. 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
17: All right, thank you, Scott Shannon. Thanks to all of you for being with us. Write down our toll-free telephone number this Monday. It is 800-941-SEAN if you want to be a part of the program. We are in our nation's capital. We are in the swamp. We're in D.C., I mentioned it just very, very briefly last week, with the passing of Senator Lindsey Graham, who has been a longtime friend of this program. We didn't always agree, me and Lindsey, just for the record. The beauty was we could disagree, have an argument, and then be best friends after. But when Lindsey was right, and I believe he was right, he had moral clarity on the issues involving good and evil. You know, it frustrates me, and I'm speaking tomorrow at his memorial. I will be speaking right after President Trump speaks. No pressure, by the way. Just, you know, let's go. President Trump, Sean Hannity. What's the problem with that? But one of the things that frustrates me is the false characterization, not just of Lindsey, but anybody that understands that evil exists in this world. Wrote a whole book on it, 2004. Deliver Us from Evil, Defeating Terrorism, Despotism, Liberalism. My views have not changed from when I wrote that book. You have a death cult, which is convert or die. And I don't want to give away too much of what I'm going to say. But it's going to be a memorial. I was very honored by the family when they asked me. We became very close. I mean, we spoke all the time. He was a dear friend, a fierce fighter for what he believed in, whether you agreed with him or not. He when he went to war on Kavanaugh, wow. He changed the entire course of that nomination single-handedly. And that was the person I knew. What frustrates me is, yeah, people would hear the part about, yeah, the mullahs, the ayatollahs, the evil regime in Iran, and, you know, yeah, you can't deal with evil. You've got to defeat evil. But then on the other side of it, there was this other part of Lindsey. They said his dream, he had a dream of a lasting peace in the Middle East. It's going to be a pretty fascinating crowd tomorrow, from what I understand. And I think Justice Kavanaugh is actually going, I was told. The president will be there. The vice president will be there. The entire cabinet will be there. Prime Minister Netanyahu is flying in for it, is my understanding. President Zelensky is flying in for it, is my understanding. And I will address all of that. And I've only been allocated about 12 minutes to speak, and which is about the right amount of time, I think, for me in that situation as his friend to be able to you know, try and capture who he was in his life and what meant the most of him to him. I can tell you right now, Lindsay was 21 years old and his parents died. His sister was only 13. And I interviewed his sister, now Senator Darlene Graham from South Carolina. Tim Scott will be there. Governor McMaster will be there. All of his close friends. I'm sure most of the Republicans, at least, maybe a lot of Democrats too. I have no idea. And the House and Senate will be there. I'm here to honor a friend that I lost, and just try to capture in a short period of time the things that mattered to him in his life. The things that I know that matter to him in his life. It was amazing. We had so many similarities, and I'll discuss this a little bit tomorrow. We kind of both grew up in a bar. His dad owned a bar, owned a liquor store, owned a pool hall, and he lived in that business. He lived there. I mean, he actually took baths in, you know, the area where patrons would go to the bathroom, obviously when they were not there. And anyway, when his parents died and his sister was only 13, she says that he became not only her brother, but her father and her mother. And that's that he dropped out of school, ran the family business. And it was his number one mission in life is to take care of his sister. And I know he loved her with all his heart. You know, at the end of the day, you know, it's just hard to lose friends. It's hard to lose people. I don't want anybody to get sick. You know, I've been having conversations with friends of mine about health, and I'm urging everyone, with the advancement of artificial intelligence, and we'll talk about this a little bit in the next hour, one of the greatest advancements they are making is in preventative health. They now have machines that can detect exactly how much plaque is in every single artery in your heart, you know, which will prevent you from ever dying of a heart attack or a stroke. Well, that's a bold statement, Hannity. Well, I'm just telling you where it's headed. You know, Gary Brucker, my friend in the health, wellness, fitness, nutrition space, he said to me a long time ago, if you live five more years, he goes, you will choose whether you want to live to 100 or not. And I don't think most people are preparing for this. They can now detect in people's blood markers whether or not you have a marker for a specific cancer. Let's say hereditary, if you talk about your hereditary and the genes in your family, and let's say everybody had colon cancer, or everybody had breast cancer, whatever it happened to be, or everybody had prostate cancer, everybody had this cancer, that cancer, lymphoma, whatever it happens to be, they will see that marker and follow, be able to follow it up. And when these machines are partnered with AI technology, things that the human eye would never pick up, AI will pick up. In other words, you will catch cancer, not at stage four, where it's like impossible to save your life, or three, where it's difficult to save your life, or two, or one, where they can likely save you, but they have kill you to save you. They'll get it at stage zero. They'll get it before it grows three cells. And if you have a marker, they'll pay extra attention to that particular, let's say it's your pancreatic cancer. My dad died of pancreatic cancer. I've been checking for that marker for years in my blood. And so I'm just telling you, there is a revolution that's unfolding that most people don't know about. The harder part of this to me is, you know, how do we eventually turn this into Henry Ford's model? How do we turn it into the Model T? How do we make this technology available for everybody, or everybody that's interested in living a long life? Look, if you've ever had a family member that's had a stroke and you can prevent strokes, trust me, you don't want to be paralyzed on one half of your body, or living in a wheelchair and having to be showered by family members and taken care of by people, things like that. But, you know, I always tell people to build up functional strength. That's why I work out every day that I can. I'm on the road today, so I was not able to do my workout. Functional strength will help you in so many aspects of your life. We've learned that walking is one of the best exercises you can do. I mean, it takes a lot of time out of your day. I don't have time to walk a lot. Put in my 10,000 steps, but they tell you if you put in 5,000-7,000, that's a good start. If right now some of you listening to my voice, if I said do 5 push-ups and you can't, we're not trying to be Mr. Universe or Mrs. Universe here. But if you can do one, do one. And tomorrow try to do 2. And the next day try to do 3. If you walk 1,000 steps today, maybe, 1,200 tomorrow. And just keep adding to your routine. You know, we talk a lot about the Maha movement, health, wellness, fitness, nutrition, longevity, and all of these things. I'm just telling you that everything is transforming before your life. You know, I actually plan to get to this in the next hour because we have this guest. His name is Nate Soares, who's going to join us. Wrote the best-selling book. It's scary. If anyone builds it, everybody dies. And he's saying why superhuman AI would kill us all. Now, we just had a recent hack. You know, you had Sam Altman

0: their minds around. He said there could be as many as a billion humanoid robots out there. I mean, we've talked a lot about the next generation of warfare. Look at what, you know, nobody would have ever thunk it. Nobody would have ever believed when Vladimir Putin was amassing his troops and his equipment on the border with Ukraine. And, you know, Joe Biden stupidly said, well, it depends if it's a minor incursion. It was never meant to be a minor incursion. But if you would have told anybody at the time that Russia would, you know, still be in this conflict and now arguably more on defense than offense. Why? Because of the advancement of drone technology. And my understanding is with President Zelensky, their drones are going deeper and they're way beyond Moscow now, hitting infrastructure targets all within Russia. If you would have told anybody that at the beginning of this conflict, nobody would have believed it. But they had to adapt, and they used the next generation of weaponry to do it. And, you know, we see this unfolding in real time, not only with Russia and Ukraine, but you see it in the Middle East. And you see, you know, all these missiles, ballistic missiles being fired, taken out of the sky with newer and greater technology, even drone technology. You see this in the Strait of Hormuz happening as well. But back to Elon and what he said, by the way, when we're talking about robots, just like everybody, you know, got a Model T, we're talking about robots that will be in middle class homes that most Americans at some point will be able to afford. You, if you get the first iteration of a big screen TV, you pay a fortune. You wait a year or two later, you pay nothing for the same TV. It's crazy. But they'll cut your lawn, do your dishes, clean your house, vacuum your floors, and take care of mundane tasks that, you know, maybe some of you like, but I prefer not to. You know, I do like my own grocery shopping. But he said there won't be anything AI won't be able to do better than humans apart from being human. That's a deep, profound statement. And, you know, a billion humanoid robots. Can you imagine having a robot? Excuse me, robot. Yes, I'd like a steak, medium rare plus, please, with fresh string beans and a little bit of garlic and olive oil and a slight bit of butter, if you don't mind, if you wouldn't mind putting that together for me. But, you know, he actually went on and said this further. I think AI may be able to exceed the sum of human intelligence, in around 5 years. And the more likely outcome is an age of abundance with, you know, where anyone can have anything that they can think of. He says it sounds preposterous. It's not. How could that be? And he's one of the smartest guys in the world. He's predicting an economy that's going to be twice its current size in 5 or 6 years. He's also saying and declaring that saving for retirement would be pointless. He's like, don't worry about squirreling away money for retirement in like 10 or 20 years. It's not going to matter because of abundance. By the way, I'm not taking that advice. I don't trust anybody or anything. I want to be the master of my own destiny. Anyway, we'll have a really in-depth discussion with somebody who actually takes the negative view of it at the top of the hour. But if you're not paying attention and you're not involved, it's now. It's not the future. Get AI and get on it and get familiar with it. 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
0: I know the headlines move on, but the heartache and the aftermath of being hit by Iran and their proxies, you know, and the terror and the fight for survival, that does not go away. 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
11: It was like the Jaws shark. 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
13: What's the doomsday clock, Josh?
14: So the doomsday clock is a metaphorical clock that is overseen by the Bulletin of Atomic Scientists. 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
13: They moved the second hand on the clock forward to 89 seconds to midnight, which means it's the closest that clock has ever been to midnight since they started.
14: 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We're now less than 2 minutes away from midnight. The furthest away it was from midnight was 1991, after the Soviet Union dissolved. It was all the way back from 17 minutes to midnight.
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0: Just like we saw Trump coming before everyone else did and supported him. I'm going to get to that. What the DSA, the Democratic Socialist, really Communists of America, was on with Shannon Bream. And the things that she's admitting, it's in writing. It's not like she can say she doesn't believe what they're putting in writing, is saying is unbelievable. We've got a lot of information about Graham Plattner's crazy replacement. The president actually spoke out about this guy today, called Graham Plattner's replacement another lunatic who throws bottles at women. We'll get to his record coming up. The president is in Michigan today. We're going to play part of that speech. Michigan is ground zero. That is the biggest pickup opportunity for the U.S. Senate for Republicans in the country. You got El Sayed, and then you got this. What's the crazy? You could say it. What's the crazy lady's name?
15: Haley Stevens.
0: Yeah, Haley Stevens. A nut. Complete nut job. Anyway, as we continue, we are in the swamp. We're in our nation's capital. Our number, though, remains the same. It is 800-941-SHAWN if you want to be a part of the program as we continue this Monday.
16: Afternoon, I'm Jim Faraday. The president takes his economic message to battleground Michigan. First, traffic and weather together.
17: Good afternoon. A historic district. All lanes are still down on northbound 20th Street North for the building construction here between 1st Avenue North and 2nd Avenue North until further.
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28: Serena Williams put up one hell of a fight in her first singles match in nearly 4 years, but she ultimately came up short to 20-year-old Maya Joint in the opening round of Wimbledon on Tuesday. The Australian youngster defeated Williams 6-3, 6-7, 6-3. The 44-year-old Serena takes the court again Thursday with sister Venus in doubles. 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
0: 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So much to get to and so little time. We'll get more of it into this AI stuff. Now, Harry Enten over at Fake News CNN warning that the Democratic Party's cash crunch and double-digit negative approval rating could cost them the midterms. They are $2 million in debt. $2 million in debt. Now, how does that possibly happen? Now, the chairman of the DNC heard about it. His name is Ken Martin. Most people probably don't know him. He hears about this, throws his phone in a fit of rage, screaming at top aides, you know, that were trying to explain to him why they were broke. It's being reported even by the New York Times under the headline "Inside the Phone Throwing Drama at the Troubled and Broke Democratic Party." They're so short on cash that the leaders at the headquarters have undertaken a new gambit to mask the severity of their problem, and that is asking vendors not to send bills until after the midterm elections. Good luck with that. No, well, of course, the Democrats, they want everybody to work for free. They're really socialists. By the way, Hakeem Jeffries, now, if he wants to hang on to any, even, and even, you know, name and being a leader in name only, I saw, a vote on defunding Immigration and Customs Service, ICE, is definitely real if they become in power, if they get power. But anyways, they got this raging boss throwing a phone at his aide's desk. They're now forced to put their headquarters on as a loan collateral, according to reports. Now, on the other hand, Republicans have a ton of money on hand. Even fake news CNN confronting Jeffries on all the illegal voters. Now they're finally having to start answering questions on that, what we discovered with what's going on in New Jersey. Interesting that the Democrats moved their first primary out of Iowa. Iowa, I hope you're paying attention. To South Carolina, New Hampshire, I hope you're paying attention. That was the potential. That's where Joe Biden, you know, broke through because of the support of James Clyburn, a very powerful Democrat from the great state of South Carolina. Great state. By the way, Darlene Graham signed on to the idea of a standing filibuster. Now the fifth senator, we'll ask John Thune about this tonight on Hannity. So, you know, I don't think CNN's polling guru is wrong in his, you know, their double digit negative approval rating may very well cost them the midterm and they have no money. Now, we've been telling you on this program for years when Nancy Pelosi, for example, was speaker, I said she's not speaker. She's speaker in name only. And that the real leader of the Democratic Party is AOC, the leader of the squad. Well, I proved to be right and ahead of the curve on this in so many different ways. Crescendoing in this New Hampshire poll last week as she now shows up as the presidential front runner for 2028, followed by, you know, pothole Pete Buttigieg. And, you know, and then you look at names like Kamala Harris at 5%, Gavin Newsom, I think, is at 8%. I mean, all these people that think they have this thing wrapped up. Now, that's New Hampshire. So why do you think the Democratic leadership? Now, Bernie Sanders, I'm telling you, this Fight the Oligarchy tour was not an accident. This is him handing the mantle of his radical communism, socialism to AOC. And again, we go to the question of why has the rest of the Democratic Party, with the exception of one, John Fetterman, been so quiet on this? Well, we know who runs the party. And they're just, Democrats have no moral compass, moral clarity. They're scared to death. They're shaking in their boots. You know, Chuck Schumer's not going to do it. Hakeem Jeffries is not going to do it. You know, they want to hold on to their title, if nothing else, even if it's minority leader in name only, because they're not the leader of anything. You saw it all on display this weekend. We have now 35 Democratic Socialist DSA candidates now running for office. You know, three of them knocked out, Democrats knocked out in primaries in New York. These were incumbents because of, you know, Zoran Marxist Kami Mamdani. And then anyway, so the DSA co-chair, they already put all this in writing. We've told you this many times, but you can hear it now. The woman's name is Megan Romer, asked by Shannon Bream about the DSA's platform. I want you to pay close attention. Abolish the Senate. Yes. Replace the presidency and Supreme Court as we know them. Yes. Abolish ICE. Absolutely. Abolish borders. Give amnesty to anyone currently in the U.S. illegally. Yes, that's our long-term plan. Defund the Pentagon. Oh, that's great for national security. Absolutely. Abolish prisons. Again, part of our long-term plan. Absolutely. And no more prisons. Public ownership of most large corporations. Absolutely. This is what is at stake in 99 days from now. If you've been noticing a certain ratcheting up urgency in my voice about what's happening, this is why. Listen to what people tell you and listen closely and assume they mean what they say. Listen.
4: Okay, so we're going to put up on the screen a few of the things that are part of your platform. And I want to ask you, just give me sort of a true or false on these. Abolish the Senate.
5: True.
4: Okay. Replace the presidency and Supreme Court as we now know them.
5: Yep.
4: Abolish ICE.
5: Absolutely.
4: Abolish borders and give amnesty to anyone currently in the U.S. illegally.
5: As a long-term plan, yep.
4: Defund the Pentagon.
5: Absolutely.
4: Abolish prisons, at least in large part.
5: Yeah, again, that as part of a long-term program, yeah.
0: Okay, abolish prisons, part of a long-term program. I mean, that's just the tip of the iceberg. I'm not going to read it all now because I've read it on this program many times, what their platform is. And it is as radical as anything. This is where they want to take the party. You know, I saw that Grandpa Bernie was on fake news CBS, Margaret Brennan, over the weekend, asked about, you know, finally, he was willing to withstand pretty much anything as it related to Graham Plattner in the U.S. Senate. You know, does he regret supporting Graham Plattner? And, but it wasn't just the Nazi tattoo. We knew about that early. It was, you know, wishing that an American soldier hero, you know, he doesn't deserve to live. Or that you're hanging out on a website that caters to young people in a towel. Or, you know, hanging out on these websites known for facilitating extramarital affairs or blaming victims of sexual assault and even rape. Blaming the victim. I mean, we knew all of this. This is not a surprise. And now the Democrats in Maine, they have picked this lunatic named Troy Jackson to replace Plattner. And by the way, in spite of what Democrats are proposing and doing, you know, for months now, major employees treated hiring as an expensive last resort. But that's now changing dramatically. And, you know, that is the Bessent economy. That's why we have Scott Bessent on the show tonight on Hannity. But back to, you know, as quickly as we can, President Trump now has weighed in on this main race, and Plattner's replacement is another lunatic who throws bottles at women. He said, word is Plattner's replacement, he throws bottles at women. And he said he throws bottles. This guy's another lunatic. And this is now the Democratic Party. All that they were said that they stood for, you know, Me Too movement, it was all a lie. All of it. This guy wants, apparently, this guy Troy Jackson, according to a report in the New York Post, once hurled a water bottle at a woman during a dispute. Who would do that? Are you out of your mind? He is accused of cursing out Maine state speaker, again, a woman to her face. Others describing his time as the state senate president as a reign of terror. His campaign office admits, well, over the past 22 years in public office, there have been moments when he let his frustration get the better of him. Linda, you worked for me about 20 years. I ever thrown a bottle at you?
6: Just that one time.
0: You're such a liar.
6: But it was soft. It was like soft plastic. It didn't count.
0: I've never heard. Don't say that because people are going to believe it.
6: I'm just kidding. I'm just kidding.
0: All right. And then did I ever cuss you out? You've cussed me out more than I've cussed. Well,
6: that's not really a fair conversation for us.
0: Because
6: we cuss.
0: That's true. All right, fair enough.
6: Can't have that conversation.
0: But we don't cuss each other out.
6: There's we curse about things that are happening, though. That's a real thing.
0: Especially if it's something near and dear to your heart. God
6: help
0: us. Listen,
6: some of us are more intense than others. What can I say?
0: You know, the only good thing about this guy, he once worked as a logger, but that was years before he became...
6: Oh, please. I want to find the guys that logged.
0: Well, it's kind of like, you know, like Graham Plattner claimed he was, what did he say, an oyster man.
6: Oh, please.
0: They don't exist.
6: Not an expression.
0: And he had a business, and his only customer was mommy.
6: Yeah.
0: And the same with, you know, Six Gender Tellerico and God is Non-Binary and, you know, championing the rights of men to have access to abortion, biological men. Anyway, he that's what they say about it. You know, served in the Maine House, Maine Senate, was a Senate Democratic leader, president of the Maine Senate. So he's got some name recognition, wants to get rid of ICE, which has become a top priority. He wants the higher minimum wage. He's taken on the whole DSA agenda. In Maine, logging jobs, sustainable forestry, domestic timbers, he wants to take the business he was once a part of and ruin it. rural development, broadband expansion, infrastructure, et cetera, et cetera. Now, there are mortgage fraud allegations against this guy. The Maine Senate President, Troy Jackson, was locked in a bitter fight in 23 over a home he bought. And he agreed in a federally insured mortgage contract to make a Augusta House his primary residence in September of 2019. After moving into the house, he filed a lawsuit against the sellers alleging they concealed damage to the house, including a carpenter ant damage that existed. And anyway, they spent more than $30,000 trying to defend themselves from this guy. Apparently the mortgage broker that he threw under the bus denies any wrongdoing. So, you know, this is just, there's nothing about this guy that screams, this is a really nice guy, you know, that you really want to get to know. And, you know, I just think that Susan Collins, I wouldn't even, if I was her, have anything to do with the whole Democratic Party. They're so nuts. Now, the Republicans came out with an ad. This is paid for by one of the Republican Senate PACs about Troy Jackson. Let's listen to it.
7: A volatile personality, anger issues with women, verbal abuse. It's not Graham Platner, it's Troy Jackson. Jackson has a history of conflicts with women, bullying, even intimidation. Jackson's conduct was so bad, his fellow Democrats raised alarm bells about his temperament. Jackson is like Graham Platner, but worse. Decades as a political insider, accused of mortgage fraud, unpaid taxes, and bankrolled by powerful lobbyists. That's the real Troy Jackson. SLF PAC is responsible for the content of this advertising.
0: Well, here we go. By the way, we have Senator John Thune on Hannity tonight, the president ramping up pressure on him to keep the Senate in session until the GOP election bill passes, better known as the SAVE Act. And, you know, but, you know, we have Senators Mike Lee, Rick Scott, Darlene Graham has now signed on to it from South Carolina, the new senator from there. But anyway, there are a lot of people that want this to happen. Be interesting to get the majority leader's take on this. We do have some good information as it relates to the new Department of Homeland Security investigation. They're finding more and more, you know, vulnerabilities. That speech the president gave the other night with China and having access to 220 million Americans' voter information. How scary is that? Never mind the 6,600 you know, people voting, you know, in or illegals that are registered to vote in New Jersey and hundreds of them voting. Department of Homeland Security is investigating. They discovered what they believe is 190,000 non-citizens just in California's voting rolls. So we're kind of at the tip of the iceberg with all of this. And, you know, we're going to continue to follow the story. On the other front, we're watching a meltdown the likes of which we've never seen in this party. And you're seeing a takeover by the most radical elements in this party. And it's absolutely frightening and it's chilling and it's scary. Anyway, 800-941-SEAN is our number if you want to be a part of the program. Now, a lot of people worried about gas prices. You know, we don't even need the Strait of Hormuz, just for the record. We are energy independent. We're energy dominant. That's what America is. We're going to check in with Doug Burgum. He's coming up in the next hour. Also, we're going to check in with Nate Sorries. And he wrote the book, If Anyone Builds It, Everyone Dies, Why Superhuman AI Will Kill Us All. And we'll kind of also go into Elon Musk's more optimistic vision of AI. Look, if you're into health, wellness, fitness, nutrition, longevity, you're going to love where Viome comes in. Because the reality is, most of us are guessing about our health, what foods to eat, what supplements, vitamins to take. 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
8: 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And while students are trying to enjoy their last days of summer, Alabama school leaders are looking back at this past year's statewide academic assessments.
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27: Good afternoon, I'm Jim Faraday. A heat advisory in effect for most of Alabama. Details on the way after traffic and weather together.
32: Over the historic district today, closures still happening for building reconstruction on 20th Street, northbound between 1st Avenue.
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38: We'll all be flying higher than a jetliner. And if you want a little bang in your yin-yang, come along.
39: I can say this with absolute conviction. We don't imitate. We're a model for others. We have people coming from all over the United States and around the globe to look at what California is doing.
40: There's a certain reckoning that we are going to have with the global world order as it exists today and the way that it fundamentally will have to shift going forward.
41: 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Benjamin Netanyahu is not welcome in New York City.
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0: All right, thanks, Scott Shannon. Hour 2, Sean Hannity Show, 800-941-SEAN if you want to be a part of the program. So the Interior Secretary and the Interior Department has released major updates on coal potentially beneath federal lands. As the president has pointed out again and again and again and again, we don't need the Strait of Hormuz. We don't. We don't need any energy from any country. When it comes to coal, when it comes to natural gas, when it comes to oil, we are an energy dominant country. We are now a net exporter of energy. And with that said, we still, you know, want the world to have the free flow of oil at market prices. Anyway, here to go through all of the challenges, obviously, is, you know, we ping pong back because you got these lunatics in Iran, that don't want a peace deal, that, you know, every time we get close to a peace deal with one group of moderates, that want one, then you got all the hardliners that come in, loyal to the former Supreme Leader, Ali Khamenei, come in and they want to just disrupt the process. Do I think they're stupid? No. Do I think they're evil? Yes. Anyway, here to weigh in, a friend of the program, longtime friend, and he's Secretary of the Interior, Chairman of the National Energy Dominance Council, Doug Burgum, is back with us. Sir, how are you?
1: Sean, great to be with you.
0: You know, to the extent that you can explain America's energy position, I just think it's important for Americans to know. I know people get upset, you know, the Iranian conflict. You know, every single person that I spoke to in the know that would have access to intelligence that I don't have access to will only tell me one thing. When it came to Midnight Hammer, Epic Fury, and preventing Iran from becoming a nuclear power, the president had no choice. They use almost the same verbiage. So knowing that the president has been clear about that, he took action. No other president would before him. The world is a safer place, but there's been an impact on oil markets. Explain America's situation and explain it versus the world markets.
1: Well, first of all, Sean, you're absolutely right. President Trump having the courage and the leadership, because think of Iran. Don't, you know, there's 90 million people in Iran that are being held hostage by this, you know, rogue regime, which is essentially a terrorist group now running the country. A terrorist group with a nuclear weapon can hold the whole world hostage, not just the Strait of Hormuz. And, you know, President Trump, you know, said recently, he said, you know what you call a terrorist group with a nuclear weapon? You call them sir. Like, where do you want the money delivered, sir? I mean, it's just a brilliant short insight into what would happen. So President Trump essentially has stopped World War III, stopped nuclear proliferation by stopping the Iranians from the Iranian regime and a terrorist group from having a nuclear weapon. How was he able to do that? Well, he's able to do it with our military, but he's also able to do it because the day that he took office, he declared an energy emergency and said, look, you've got to go 180 degrees opposite of the Biden administration on energy. The Biden administration had a export ban on LNG, liquid natural gas. Russia would have been supplying funding. They were funding their war with sales of LNG, you know, into Europe. Now we've displaced two-thirds of that. The United States has become the largest exporter of LNG in the world. We're the largest producer of oil in the world. We have the most secure and the lowest-priced energy in the world. And, again, thanks to President Trump, energy dominance means affordability, prosperity at home. It means peace abroad. It means that we have enough energy for ourselves and to sell to our friends and allies so they can stop buying from people like Russia or like Iran. Iran is funding 24 terror groups. That, you know, they're running out of payroll money now that they've been cut off. So President Trump, you know, 1-2 punch, you know, is energy dominance, lead with that, and then take the military action. And then you throw in Venezuela, and where we took a sanctioned adversary, turned him into a strategic ally in 44 minutes, again, thanks to his courage as commander-in-chief and our brilliant and brave military. And all of that Venezuelan oil flowing to the Gulf of America refineries, again, helping keep prices down here at home and shifting the geopolitics of energy from the Middle East to the Western Hemisphere. This is going to be a generational change. President Trump is going to go down in history for really having reshaped the economy and the security of the whole world. And he's just done it just in 18 months.
0: Mr. Secretary, you brought up a very key point, and I was going to get to it, and that is, if we look at the world oil reserves, number one in the world is Venezuela. Number two would be the USA. Now, with this newly established relationship with Venezuela and the refineries that they need within the United States to keep the free flow of oil out of their country, we now have the ability to be energy dominant, self-sufficient, and can help other countries, even allied countries, even Western Europe, for example, with liquefied natural gas. My question is this. Why is it with that scenario, why are American prices impacted by world markets? Is it just a factor of how the system is designed?
1: Well, it is a factor that global prices are set by global supply and demand, not local supply and demand. And so we are influenced by it, but for the most part, you know, we're insulated here. The WTI price which is West Texas Intermediate, is often 10% or 15% below what the global price is. So we're already benefiting from that. But we do have some exceptions. I mean, California, crazily, when we could supply all the oil and all the gas that they need, California, at the time of this recent conflict with that began in February, was importing over 60% of their oil and refined products from overseas. And so California was the one state, I'll exclude Hawaii because they're an island in the middle of the Pacific, but California was dependent on Strait of Hormuz imports. They're the number one import coming into California is from Iraq, which all their oil has got to come through the strait. So the policies there, where they used to have 38 refineries and now they're down to, they were 8 and 7 and 6, it's self-inflicted policies that are driving the prices up in some of the states, which then, of course, affect big states like California and New York, which have European-style energy fantasy policies are driving up the average price that's reported across the whole country. But if you want to save money on gas at the tank, the recent study that we just did was if you fill up your tank in a state that's controlled by I'll call them a red state legislature, a state legislature. If you fill up there versus a blue state legislative state, you're paying 50 cents less a gallon today because of policies. So policies are driving prices up. President Trump's policies are driving prices down.
0: You know, it's kind of amazing. And, you know, I'm not fond of Gavin Newsom. I know he thinks and he dreams he's going to be president. That New Hampshire poll last week did not bode well for him. AOC leading the pack, Pothole Pete number two. And he's down in the single digits with Kamala Harris and a few other people. And yet they have the highest gas prices, highest income taxes, highest sales taxes, highest poverty rate, and the highest homelessness rate. They have chased out, because they have on the referendum, as I know you know, this November, a referendum for a wealth tax, and Mark Zuckerberg's gone. Two of the co-founders of Google are gone. We now know Elon Musk now lives in Texas, and the others have moved to the free state of Florida. They're just leaving. You know, New York lost $11 billion just last year alone. California's losing money every single year. I mean, what would it mean to California if they just adopted the same energy dominance policies on the state level that the president and you have adopted on the national federal level?
1: Well, for starters, I'm sure they could drop the price of gasoline by over a dollar immediately, because there has been times even during the Biden administration where the lowest prices in California were higher than the highest prices in any of the other lower 48 states. So again, self-inflicted. You mentioned a number of things that that California's got the highest in. I'll tell you one thing they are leading in is they are leading the nation in out-migration. As you said, I mean, they're making the place unaffordable to live, and Silicon Valley is picking up and leaving. They can move, and Hollywood may still be, you know, they may still have their award ceremony in L.A., but nobody's making movies in California anymore. So they're cutting off, you know, two of their mainstay industries, and agriculture is a big part of California. These high prices of energy are really hard on farmers and ranchers, and they used to be an oil-producing state. They were the Kuwait of the Jazz Age, as one writer cleverly said, because back in the 1920s, they were one of the largest oil producers in the world. In recent history, they've been the number two or number three oil-producing state in the nation, and now they produce one-tenth of what gets produced out of my home state of North Dakota. They've killed off the oil and gas industry to save the planet, supposedly, and in the process, they're just inflicting economic pain on their own citizens and really not doing anything for the environment, because the U.S. produces energy cleaner, safer, smarter than anywhere else in the world. Anytime we shut down a mine or shut down oil and gas production in our U.S. and you ship it overseas, that's bad for the environment, bad for American taxpayers, bad for affordability, bad for our economy. It's a false

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9: Our number, Derek's in Colorado. Derek, welcome to our nation's capital, the swamp. What's going on?
10: Hey, thanks, Sean. It's nice to talk with you. I was just listening to you on Friday and thinking about what you were talking with potential, you know, governor, hopefully Republican governor in New York. And I'm from New York originally, lived in Florida as well. And I just wanted to point out, you were talking about schools in New York. You know, back when I was going to school to be a teacher, New York had the best school system, the best teacher preparation in the country under the conservative leadership of George Pataki. And, you know, and when New York shifted away from the conservative leadership, the education shifted. And then in Florida, at the same time, we had Jeb Bush, who was taking over and making changes. And that education has remained under, you know, conservative values. And as you look at that, you know, they have swapped places. Florida is now one of the best. New York is one of the worst. And the only thing that we have in common is either the absence of conservative leadership or the presence of conservative leadership. And so if people in New York want better for their children, then it's probably time to start voting for better for their children. Now, it's just my observation.
9: This is my observation. I'm gonna take it even a step further. Bruce Blakeman would save the state of New York just by changing their energy policies alone. We were just talking to Doug Burgum. There's more liquefied natural gas. By the way, ask the state of Pennsylvania, ask Linda State, that there is literally billions of dollars available in New York that would solve probably over just a short period of time all of their financial problems. And it would lower their taxes and it would prevent the mass migration. It would do a lot of things. And unfortunately, it's never going to happen. And this may be New York's last shot. You better elect Bruce Blakeman or forget it. And the same goes out in California. You better elect our good friend Steve Hilton or forget it. I don't see in the future anything other than more people leaving and there's no incentive for people to stay. And it's sad because I have a lot of friends in New York and I don't want to see them suffer anymore. I'll tell you what their future is. It's going to be a wealth tax. There's going to be an exit tax. What's an exit tax? And on top of raising the death tax, which already is very high in New York. And if Mamdani has his way, the 100% of your net worth is going to be taxed again, money you've already been taxed before. So I'm just telling you, all of this, an exit tax would result in you move to another state. They still want a piece of your income taxes. And trust me, if you think it can't happen, you're wrong. That's how crazy, as I've been pointing out, and I'll do more on this in the next hour, how crazy these left-wing radical, you know, DSA members, really they're communists, are. They're outright saying it. Maybe it's worth going back and playing it again in the next hour. You know, this co-chair of the DSA on with Shannon Bream this weekend, it should shock the conscience and awaken every American that believes in the American dream, that believes that America should be a free country, that believes in the cause of liberty and freedom, that believes that, you know, every human being got talent from God, and that talent comes out through being nourished through a good education and good parenthood and finding your God-given talents. It has led to the greatest wealth creation in the history of mankind, and they will destroy all of it. Why? Because they want the power. All right, we're in our nation's capital. News roundup, information overload hour next as we continue from the swamp straight ahead.

0: Afternoon, I'm Jim Faraday. Birmingham firefighters injured in the line of duty. First, traffic and weather together.
1: Over at Underwood Park, drainage work continues over on 26th Street South between 10th Avenue South and Highland Avenue. In Lees, Alabama, bridge replacement work continues today on Cahaba Valley Road between...
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13: What's happening, fellow sports fans? It's Andy West. Let's take a look back on this day in sports history, July 27th. We'll start off today in 1984. Pete Rose of the Montreal Expos records the 3,053rd single of his career, passing Ty Cobb for the most all time. He went up against his former teammate Steve Carlton of the Phillies. Rose singled in the third inning of a 6-1 victory to break Cobb's record. Today in 1986, two 300 game winners faced each other as Don Sutton hurled six strong innings to outpitch Tom Seaver and give the California Angels a 3-0 victory over the Red Sox. And today in 2015, the Arizona Cardinals hire Jen Welter to coach inside linebackers through their upcoming training camp and preseason. The Cardinals say Welter is believed to be the first woman to hold a coaching position of any kind in the NFL.
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18: All right, 25 now till the top of the hour, 800-941-SEAN, our number if you want to be a part of the program. You know, Ronald Reagan once said inflation is as violent as a mugger, as frightening as an armed robber, as deadly as a hitman. Wise words from Reagan. We should usually listen. So, all right, with inflation and the economy and uncertainty, what does it mean for you, your retirement savings, the quality of life you would like in your retirement? Now you can learn something that I learned when I was first able to save money. It was in my mid to late 20s. And somebody told me, he said, just put a percentage of your savings in gold and silver. I've done it ever since. Now the company that I do business with, that I buy from, is Gold Co. And, you know, they like people to be informed. And they will rush you a free gold and silver guide, a great kit. It's filled with critical information. Always do your due diligence. And anyway, I have found them nothing but a pleasure to deal with. And then see if you qualify for an extra 10% in bonus gold or silver just for getting started. Now, it's a great deal. Go to Gold Co. You can give them a call now. It's 855-815-G-O-L-D, 855-815-G-O-L-D today. Now, I want to get to the issue of artificial intelligence. And maybe you're thinking, why are you talking about artificial intelligence? Well, Elon Musk, arguably one of the smartest guys in the world. You can't deny it. Look what he's working on. Look what he did with Tesla. Look what he's doing with robots. Look what he's doing with Neuralink. You can't deny it. I use Grok every single day. I use artificial intelligence every single day. I urge all of you, if you're not using it, I don't care what your age is, I believe in lifelong learning. You can learn to do it very quickly and you'll be amazed at what it can do. He said whether people like it or not, it is clear there's no stopping the AI freight train now barreling towards some kind of final destination. The data centers are being built. Automation is ready and it's nibbling away at jobs and governments and so on and so forth. Big change is coming. Now, for a lot of people, the debate is ongoing and you've got optimists and you've got pessimists. And then you got people that I trust and believe in that I think know more than the average person. But the only thing that I can tell you is it's not the future because the future is happening right now, even if you're not involved in it yet. That's why I'm urging all of you to get involved in it. And, you know, Elon said in this interview, he said the future is going to be very, very different from the past. There's no analogy, he says, there's no metaphor that will illustrate the magnitude of change that we are going to experience here. He was speaking to The Economist, first sit-down interview since SpaceX's, you know, IPO, the world's first trillionaire. He believes that within just a few years, AI will exceed human intelligence, that there could be as many as 1 billion humanoid robots. We know Tesla has been building out robots. I watch every new iteration, every generation that comes out every year. It is more impressive every year. It is, you will have most of Americans like the Model T. You will have a robot that will cut your lawn, clean your dishes, you know, vacuum your floors and do mundane tasks that you do on an everyday basis. He believes that it will exceed all of this. And he said there really won't be anything that AI won't be able to do better than humans apart from being human. He says, I think AI may exceed the sum of human intelligence in around 5 years. The most likely outcome is an age of amazing abundance where anyone can have anything that you can think of. He said this may sound preposterous to many people. He said there are things that might derail it, like a massive global thermonuclear war. He's not wrong about that. But assuming there's not World War III, He thinks we're headed for an age of amazing abundance. And then he even took it a step further. Now, I'm not taking this advice. I'm always a believer, you know, be the master of your own destiny. But he said, I would predict the economy's probably twice its current size in about 5, maybe 6 years, because you're going to hit a doubling period where the economic output is increasing so fast. He told that to Forbes in May. He said, you know, he also previously declared that savings for retirement is now pointless. That's where I'm parting ways. You know what? Be the master of your own destiny. Keep saving. Keep putting money away, planning to be independent. He said, but don't worry about squirreling money away for retirement in like 10 or 20 years. He says it's not going to matter. You won't need to save for retirement. If any of the things that we've said are true, saving for retirement, he says he believes will become irrelevant. Now, these are profound statements. They're not made by a dumb person. And you got to pay attention when smart people talk, whether you agree or disagree. Do your own due diligence. I'm not telling you what to do. I'm urging you to be independent and embrace freedom. OpenAI is now saying AI technology acted on its own in an unprecedented hack of another company. Now, let me place Sam Altman talking about OpenAI and the security risks.
15: We are soon heading into a world where a lot of the AI safety problems that people have traditionally talked about are going to be recast as AI security problems in different ways. I also think that given how capable these models are getting, if we want to be able to deploy them for wide use, the security problems are going to get really big. You mentioned many areas that I think are super important to figure out. Adversary robustness in particular seems like it's getting quite serious. One more that I will mention that you touched on a little bit, but just it's been on my mind a lot recently. There's two things that people really love right now that taken together are a real security challenge. Number one, people love how personalized these models are getting. So ChatGPT now really gets to know you. It personalizes over your conversational history, your data you've connected to it, whatever else. And then number two is you can connect these models to other services. They can go off and like call things on the web and, you know, do stuff for you that's helpful. But what you really don't want is someone to be able to exfiltrate data from your personal model that knows everything about you. And, you know, humans, you can kind of trust to be reasonable at this. If you tell your spouse a bunch of secrets, you can sort of trust that they will know in what context what to tell to other people. The models don't really do this very well yet.
18: All right, joining us now to weigh in is Nate Sorese is with us, the president of the Machine Intelligence Research Institute, MIRI, the world's leading AI safety research organization, ex-engineer for Google, Microsoft, SmartGuy. For the past two decades, he's been researching the catastrophic risk of AI and the challenge for making it behave as intended. He's also the best-selling author of the New York Times. If anyone builds it, everyone dies. Why superhuman AI would kill us all. That's a scary scenario. Anyway, Nate, thank you for being here. You're a lot smarter than I am. I like to listen to smart people, different perspectives. What's your take?
16: You know, I think we didn't really bury the lead with the book title.
18: By the way, you were very subtle in that book title.
16: Yeah. You know, sometimes you gotta lay it out for people and let them make the last steps on their own. But, it's like you said, we've seen, an unprecedented cyber attack from OpenAI where AIs that they were, giving a test to broke out of the testing environment and hacked a separate company, on their own initiative. That is sort of a warning sign about how we don't know, how to make these AIs care about us. You know, you spoke about Elon Musk saying we could have an age of abundance. We certainly could if we knew what we were doing with this AI technology. But even Elon said he thinks that there's a 20% chance that this kills us all completely. I think that number is a bit low because I think that we're rushing into this recklessly, as evidenced by cases like these AIs breaking out of OpenAI and running their own cyber attack. And those AIs were running around for a week before OpenAI even noticed.
18: What is your advice to, say, the average person? Like a year or two ago, I was not immersed in AI. There's not a day that goes by that I don't use it anymore. I use it to research everything. But for people that have been reluctant, resistant, that really don't understand, it's not the future. It's the present moment. And it's only going to get more deep, more profound, and it will intrude in more people's lives than I think people imagine. It's intruding in ways they don't even know now. What is your message to them?
16: That's right. I would say that there's two messages, because there's sort of two different parts of AI to look at. There's one part to look at where the AI is today. And, you know, these AIs are going to keep on, like you said, they're going to keep on getting more involved in our lives. I think it's good to at least use them enough to know what they can do. I see a lot of people saying, oh, AI will never be able to solve this problem or think in that way, when that was true 3 years ago, but it's already false today. And so it's important to understand where the tech is. It's only going to become more integrated into our lives. And that's sort of one issue about where the AIs are today, the sort of chatbots that we're seeing today. Then there's this separate issue, which is the company is racing to make these smarter and smarter AIs. And we're already seeing that they don't have the ability to make those AIs care about us, to make those AIs do what they want. The AI that broke out of OpenAI's secure enclosure, those AIs surely knew that they were not supposed to do this. They could have answered that question that they were not supposed to do this. We've also seen cases of, you know, wrongful death lawsuits where OpenAI's AIs will encourage somebody to commit suicide. And that's, again, a case where the AIs know they're not supposed to do this. And the reasons why they do it are somewhat complicated. This is a result of how we train them. But we can't make these AIs act just as we want. We can't make them care about us. And that matters with whether we keep making smarter and more powerful AIs that don't care about us. Those AIs don't exist yet. And my advice to everyday people is that we all need to not race into that, because, you know, the AIs today are a separate issue from the AIs of tomorrow that could be much more dangerous. And somehow we need to all not rush off that cliff.
18: All right, quick break. We'll come back more with Nate Sorries on the other side. It's 800-941-SHAWN, our number. Also, Doug Burgum will join us coming up straight ahead as well. As we continue, we're in our nation's capital. We're in D.C., and we'll get to your calls coming up, 800-941-SHAWN, straight ahead.
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18: Dramatic changes that are happening in the now, not the future, as it relates to AI. Nate Sorries is with us, the president of the Machine Intelligence Research Institute. Also, New York Times bestseller, If Anyone Builds It, Everyone Dies. Why Superhuman AI Would Kill Us All. Pretty chilling thought. So tell me what you do with this individually. I mean, you've obviously studied this. It's become your life's mission in many ways, as defined by your number one New York Times bestselling book. You're more on the pessimistic side. Do you see an optimistic side? For example, if you look at Hiroshima and Nagasaki, you know, from that moment forward, the world changed. And then there was always a fear, you know, remember kids in the 50s would, you know, have to go under their desks for, you know, God forbid a nuclear war would break out. Not that it would do them any good, I think, under their desk. However, there's a lot of fear associated with this, an opportunity, I guess, with everything because of human nature, the propensity to do good and the propensity for evil. I mean, but then you have this whole other component, which this thing can act on its own, even if you don't want it to, which is a little scary.
16: Yeah, absolutely. You know, I think it's definitely a tricky situation. I would say that my book title starts with if. My book title, you know, I'm not here saying that AI will end us. I'm here saying that this is a dangerous technology, and sort of just like nuclear weapons, a lot of people feared the nuclear apocalypse, and it didn't happen. At least it hasn't happened yet. And the reason it didn't happen is not that nukes turned out to be fake. It's not that they were all hype. A nuclear bomb really can level a city. But what happened is the world said, hey, we're not going to go there. We're not going to race towards arms proliferation. We're not going to use these weapons in war, even though they would be very decisive in war. And that doesn't mean giving up on the nuclear technology completely. We still have power plants. We have the versions that we know how to keep safe and the versions that we fully understand that are not these sort of runaway explosive devices. We could do something similar with AI, where we keep a lot of AI. We keep AI for medical technology. We keep AI for useful ways of improving the economy. We could even keep AI in weapons. I'm not saying we shouldn't use this militarily or that we should fall behind other countries. And, you know, it's probably good to have robots on the front line instead of human souls on the front line. But we can do all that while not racing to the brink on these super intelligent machines that don't do what we say and don't care about us. Those are sort of two different battles. And so we can do this just like we did with nuclear and try and keep all the good stuff while avoiding this sort of death race off a cliff.
18: So what is the extent to which you know, is this now your purpose in life? Is this your passion in life? Is this your full-time vocation in life?
16: I mean, it's definitely my vocation in the sense that, you know, I wrote a book on it. I spent over 10 years sort of trying to research on the technical side. How do we make AIs that care about us? There's a lot of, you know, interesting mathematical and computer science problems, which I sort of worked on for a while. 10 years ago, it looked like we had a lot more time in AI. 10 years ago, people said it would take 50, if not 500 years to get to the point we are today. And so, I was on the team that was trying to sort this out before we ran out of time. And now it looks like we're running out of time. And so I'm doing my best to warn the world here. And it's what I'm doing right now. It's not really what I hope to be doing. I sort of prefer, to be behind a whiteboard or, working on technical problems rather than talking to millions, no offense. But, the world seems to need it right now. And so, we need the message and I'm doing my best to alert people to the danger.
18: Well, we really appreciate you being with us. Nate Sorries, thank you for being with us. We really appreciate it, Nate. And we'll have you back as time goes on because this is a topic everyone's going to have to pay attention to. Listen, if you find yourself struggling financially, look, I've been there. 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
0: All right, news roundup, information overload hour. Here's our toll-free number. It's 800-941-SHAWN if you want to be a part of the program. Coming to you, we are in the nation's capital. I will be speaking at the memorial service for Lindsey Graham tomorrow. Been a hectic time, hectic place. And the president, rightly, is looking in Michigan, because I think that is maybe the biggest pickup opportunity for the Republicans in the U.S. Senate. We had Mike Rogers on this program last week, and obviously running against El Sayed and that crazy lady, whoever ends up with the nomination, looks like it's going to probably be El Sayed, considering AOC, now the brain trust of the Democratic Party, now that she is in charge and she's been on the ground campaigning multiple cities across Detroit with, you know, her fight the oligarchy partner in crime, Bernie Sanders, Grandpa Bernie. So the president, rightly, going there to give a lift to Mike Rogers, which is critical. This is an important state. If you're in Michigan, unless you want a lunatic, radical leftist that, you know, is campaigning with a guy that thinks that America caused 9/11, you go right ahead and vote for El Sayed or whoever, or the crazy lady who says, we're going to get him. We're going to get him. I'm going to go after them. And I'm going to fight hard. Anyway, that's basically the choice of the people of Michigan. I doubt the hardworking people of Michigan are going to buy into that radicalism. Let's go to the president earlier today in Michigan. Here's what he had to say.
1: Well, thank you very much. It's an honor to be back. I love this place. I won this place. It's beautiful. This beautiful state. I won. We won by a lot. Great to be back in Michigan. And hello to the men and women of General Motors. And before we begin, I have to say, I had a wonderful father, right? And he was a hard worker. He was in the real estate business. And for him, super luxury. This is all he didn't want planes. They didn't have planes in those days, I don't think. He didn't want anything. You know what he wanted? A Cadillac every 2 years. This was to him the sign of luxury. This was the greatest thing. And he got every 2 years, like you could count on it. You could set your clocks by it. And by the way, speaking of that, let's get rid of daylight saving time stuff, okay? We have a bill in. Hopefully the Senate's going to approve that one. The House approved it, and we're going to get rid of that, just to mention. You know, it's called the weave, right? We always get back to the right subject. But anyway, but I did. I had a father, his luxury Mary, his super, that's all he wanted. He just wanted a brand new Cadillac. And I have to tell you a little secret. He had it stretched a little bit. This way he could be his own chauffeur. He wouldn't have to hire a chauffeur. He could drive it himself, or he could have somebody else, but he could also drive it himself. Did you ever hear of that? This could be a new concept for a car. But I had a wonderful father, and he loved Cadillac. And I'm thrilled to be back in this beautiful state, and I'm honored to be the first sitting president to visit one of the most storied places in the history of American auto making, and that's the world famous General Motors Proving Ground. And we just got back. We watched some cars, and they are beautiful cars, but I was very also impressed with, that was the largest piece of asphalt I think I've ever seen. I've seen a lot of big asphalt, but I've never seen one that big. I said, you got to be kidding. But over 100 years, General Motors carved a 5.5-mile test track out of Michigan Earth and built a crucible for American cars that would change the world. And that's what happened. You have changed the world. And maybe more importantly, you have made a comeback like very few companies. You are doing really well. And Mary and your whole group have done a fantastic job. They love their cars. One of the top executives I just met, he was showing, he said, you know, sir, I just love the cars. I just love these cars. This facility is proudly designed, built, and tested the presidential limousine, affectionately known as the Beast. Have you heard of it, Mr. Mayor? I want to thank the CEO of General Motors, Mary Barra, as well as the president, Mark Royce, and the entire leadership team. Mark, really great. Great job. The whole leadership team, the job that you've done over the last number of years especially has been incredible. And It's a display of speed and skill. Horsepower goes into these cars, and everyone's talking about General Motors, including me. That's why I'm here. And more importantly, thank you to the auto workers, the technicians, the mechanics, the welders, the engineers of General Motors, because there's no finer group of people. And it was workers like you who built this country, and now it's the men and women like you who are making it bigger, better, richer, and stronger than ever before. We are doing unbelievably well as a country. We're building more auto factories and more plants than at any time in the history of our country. And someday the fake news is going to be writing stories about it. They don't like to write those stories. That's why they call them the fake news. But for decades, the auto workers and manufacturers of this great state were sold out and betrayed by globalist politicians and corrupt special interests who let other countries steal your jobs, pillage your factories, and loot the crown jewels of American industry from Detroit and all over our country. They were ripping us off, not only in the auto business, but in many other businesses. Every president before me promised to stop it, but none of them did anything. They did nothing. But now, at long last, Michigan finally has a president who stands up for Michigan auto workers and puts America first. And thanks to our Republican majorities in Congress, we also made interest on auto loans fully tax deductible, but only if the car is made in America. If it's not made in America, we have no interest in doing that. And I apologize for the air conditioning, but this room was not built for thousands of people. This room was built for a few people making cars, not for thousands of people. And it is a little warm up here, but I love that because every time I make a speech, I lose weight. It's wonderful. It's a wonderful way to lose weight. Under our leadership, investment is booming, incomes are rising, and the stock market has 73 all-time highs. Think of that. In a year and a half, we've had an all-time high, and your 401ks are up by $32,000 and more in just a year. And one statistic that I say, because, you know, the fake news, the reason they're fake news, they're terrible, terrible people in many cases, not in all cases, you have some professionals, but they refuse to say there are more Americans working today in the United States of America than at any time in history. How about that? That's, to me, that's a stat that's hard to beat. And it was just announced that inflation is dropping at the fastest rate in more than 6 years. We're dropping it. You know, I inherited this mess. I inherited an open border where millions, 25 million people came in. Many of these people were criminals, murderers, people from jails, people from mental institutions. I inherited that. We've got a lot of them out, and we're getting a lot of them out. We have to. We have 11,888 are murderers, many of whom, they say more than 50% of whom killed more than one person. We don't want them in this country. They allowed them to come in through the stupid open border. They came in like water. You've seen it. And right now, it was just announced, again, this is now the 15th month in a row, zero people have come through our border illegally. Zero. But it all started. You know, I won the election. We won in a landslide, by the way, and won this state so big. You know, this is always a hard state. I don't know why it's hard to win, but it seems to be for Republicans, but it probably won't be anymore. We have great candidates. But, you know, it's really amazing. They always try and blame me for high prices. I have my first news conference. I win. I have a news conference like a day later. And I say, any questions? Why are prices so high? You have to understand, I just got there. They say eggs. I remember eggs. Eggs were like four or five times higher than they were a few years ago. You couldn't get eggs. They wanted me to use plastic eggs for the Easter egg hunt because they were unable to get eggs. And I said, we'll take care of it. We got it taken care of quickly. Now eggs are much lower than they were when we first started. And that's true with everything else. And you'll see how true it's going to be after we get rid of the nuclear threat of Iran, which will be very quickly. But I had nothing to do with it. You know, they have this term. So here I am. I'm one day in office. And the fake news goes, affordability, affordability. I said, what's affordability? What's that all about? Prices are too high. I said, I'm here for less than 24 hours. But we've brought down prices. Last week, it was announced that inflation's gone down faster than at any time in the last 6 years. When the fuel comes down, which it did for a little while, then they didn't behave, and I had to go back, and now they're behaving again. You know, it's like playing a banjo. But every day we're fighting to put more money in your pockets, and that's what we're doing, and we're doing it better than anyone. At the same time, we're making this country safe, because we're not going to let lunatics have a nuclear weapon.
0: All right, quick break. We'll come right back. We'll continue more of the president in the very key important

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4: Over in Underwood Park, drainage work continues over on 26th Street South between 10th Avenue South and Highland Avenue. In Lees, Alabama, bridge replacement work continues today on Cahaba Valley Road between Millstone Road and Foster Road. In Coleman, camera maintenance work.
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2: Now, the president rightly is in the state of Michigan. Biggest pickup opportunity for the U.S. Senate for Republicans. The election is in 99 days, the most important, pivotal, consequential midterm election in your lifetime. Mike Rogers gives us the biggest pickup opportunity of any state. Anyway, back to the president in Michigan earlier today.
3: And I spoke to the fake news that follow me all over the world looking for me to make one little mistake. If I make one little mistake, if I mispronounce a word, which doesn't happen often, if I fell, oh, they're waiting. They would love to. Because I knock. You know, you can't fall every single time you come up on a dais like Biden did. Oh, if I slipped even a little bit, it would be headlines all over the world. So I'm very careful, very judicious as I walk down the airline way to hell up in the sky. I'm go nice and slowly. We don't want to give them, but it's true. It's like what they do. I mean, it's so unfair. But they know how well we're doing, and now they're starting to report it because they have no choice. Because every record that's being broken, all these records that are coming out, not only in your business, we're leading in AI, we're beating China in AI. Nobody expected that. We're building more plants than anybody in the world. And frankly, the businesses are all moving. You know, many of these businesses, they left here and they went to foreign countries. They went to Germany, they went to Mexico and Canada. They went to Japan, they went to South Korea, car businesses, a lot of businesses, and now they're coming back home where they belong. And according to a report released just last week, the Great Big Beautiful Bill saved more than 170,000 Michigan jobs. You saw that. Think of that. If you took 170,000 people off of your tax-paying payrolls, Think of how many people that is, filling a big stadium up three times. But remember, every single Democrat, it's a new word that I use, Democrat, I just exchange the E for the U. It works out quite nicely, thank you. But they're Democrats. They want open borders. They want men playing in women's sports. They want transgender mutilization of your children. They want the transgender mutilization of your children for everyone, so I call them Democrats. And the Democrats don't want to have voter ID, and the Democrats do not, Brian, you know this, they don't want to have a thing called proof of citizenship. So why doesn't somebody want voter ID or proof of citizenship? Because they want to cheat, okay? There's only one reason. Actually, most Democrats do want it. It's only the politicians, because they could never get elected. If that ever gets approved, they will never get elected again. But every single Democrat in Congress voted against our massive tax cuts for working families. All of the things, no tax on tips, no tax on overtime, no tax on Social Security, all of these things they voted against.
2: All right, that was the president in Michigan earlier today, important state. Mike Rogers, the biggest pickup opportunity for the U.S. Senate for Republicans in this midterm election. We are only 99 days away from this midterm. So we're going to follow this race, follow it closely. We'll get to more on the other side. Also, calls coming up, 800-941-SHAWN is our number if you want to be a part of the program. We are in our nation's capital, Washington, D.C. We're in the swamp. Look, want to remind you, every family needs a personal safety security strategy. Now, look, in some cases, there's only one option, and that is a lethal option. Somebody wants to kill you, kill your family. However, that is 0.01% of the time, according to the last year we have FBI statistics for, and that's 2022. That's 0.01% of all altercations. Now, the beauty of this technology, when you go to BYRNA.com, please take the time. Please look at this technology. There is a reason when over 500 government agencies, police departments, private security firms adopt a technology. Well, they didn't adopt it just because, oh, it's the latest, greatest thing. They adopt it because they believe in it. And it also is perfect. It's legal in all 50 states. You don't need a permit. You don't need a background check. It's part of my everyday personal safety security strategy. Now, these launchers have powerful deterrents, tear gas, pepper spray, kinetic rounds. You can hit a target 60 feet away, and one shot can incapacitate any attacker for up to 40 minutes. 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It's the Sean Hannity Show, and we will continue.

0: Good afternoon. I'm Jim Farrity. President Trump taking his economic message to a battleground state. First, traffic and weather together.
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19: All right, as we continue from our nation's capital, so Linda's been here with us all day and kind of been bored most of the day.
23: Yeah, so bored.
19: You look pretty bored over there. Am I not doing a good enough show for you?
23: I'll tell you, man, I am just sleeping today. I just relaxed.
19: No, I mean, you've been just chilling, and I've been, yeah, you know, just letting you just, I saw your eyes close a couple of times, which, yeah, I found very, very entertaining.
23: Yeah.
19: All right, I want to go back. And I know I did this earlier in the program, and I want to play this exchange that took place on Fox News Sunday and Shannon Bream. And now this exchange took place with, well, the leader, if you will, of the Democratic Socialist of America Party, the DSA, as we call it. It's really the communist, you know, regime. There are now 35 of these candidates. I'm telling you, I am feeling a sense of urgency, as I said earlier, that I've never felt in my life before. So her name is Megan Romer. Shannon Bream asks very, very specific questions about the DSA's platform. It's a little bit long, but you need to hear it. Because even, by the way, the Washington Times, it kind of caught up to us where we've been on this program, is that congressional Democrats now agree that that AOC, I've always been saying, Nancy Pelosi was never the speaker. She was speaker in name only. The leader has always been AOC. I think this whole fight the oligarchy tour has been Bernie Sanders passing the mantle on to AOC. I think the fact that Bernie and AOC have had the most success on the Democratic side, recruiting the most radical candidates, you know, everything from Graham Platner, everything from El Sayed, you know, six gender Tella Rico, God is non-binary, championing the rights of biological men to have access to abortion. This is not happening by accident. And Washington Times recognizing that prominent Democrats, they're now saying that she has secured her spot as the ideological leader of the party, especially after last week's New Hampshire polls showing her as the 2028 Democratic presidential frontrunner. This is not a game at this point, you know, but I want to play this, then we'll talk about it on the other side. This is Shannon Bream, Fox News Sunday, with the DSA co-chair, Megan Romer. And Shannon's just doing what we've done and just look at their stated positions, their platform. It's all in writing. And here's what she said.
0: Okay, so we're going to put up on the screen a few of the things that are part of your platform. And I want to ask you, just give me sort of a true or false on these. Abolish the Senate.
1: True.
0: Okay. Replace the presidency and Supreme Court as we now know them.
1: Yep.
0: Abolish ICE.
1: Absolutely.
0: Abolish borders and give amnesty to anyone currently in the U.S. illegally.
1: As a long-term plan, yep.
0: Defund the Pentagon.
1: Absolutely.
0: Abolish prisons, at least in large part.
1: Yeah, again, that as part of a long-term program, yeah.
0: Okay, so no prisons. Abolish the Senate. There are people who are in the Senate now who are very supportive of DSA. They lose their seats?
1: Well, the Senate is an anachronistic institution. It comes from the British House of Lords. It is made to protect power for, you know, the Senate was part of the system that was made to make sure that the people didn't have too much of a say. So we want to expand Congress significantly, but make it a unicameral legislature.
0: Okay, and without the presidency and Supreme Court, so abolish ICE, would there be any enforcement of immigration laws, or with abolishing the border, we're not enforcing immigration laws, they go away.
1: Yeah, so again, this is part of this longer term plan, and part of it
0: includes... But if you can get there.
1: Yeah, I mean, if we can get to the place where the U.S. is not destabilizing countries in order to mine them for resources, there will be significantly less migration.
0: What do you say to those, though, that would potentially destabilize the U.S.? Because there's only so much the economy can bear, and when you have a flood of people coming in, it might not work out economically, according to a lot of analyses, if you just open up the borders and there's no enforcement at all.
1: Well, we're not saying open the borders tomorrow. We're saying rebuild an economy and a society that works for everyone. And the open borders is part of a longer term international plan that involves us stopping destabilizing countries. Most people who are coming to this country are coming as economic refugees, and we destabilized their country. We did that.
0: Talk about abolishing prisons then. Does that make society better? I mean, is there anybody that should be incarcerated? I mean, rapists, child predators, murderers?
1: Mm-hmm. Yeah, so the long-term plan, when we think about most people who are in prison, they are mostly in prison for crimes of poverty.
0: But that's not what I'm talking about. I'm talking about the really,
1: rapists of the when world. So when we get rid of this need for crimes of poverty to exist, when we get rid of that destabilizing force that creates so many people who are living in desperate situations and doing desperate things, that brings those numbers down to very small numbers. And then we can collectively decide what we do with those people. I suspect it won't look like the prison system as we know it today.
0: Okay, but you do think some people need to be locked away from society?
1: Some people are not able to be functional members of society. That's okay. True. But what does that look like to keep the rest of us safe? You know, we're talking about safety. We're not talking about punishment. We're talking about making sure that we're safe, everybody's safe, everybody maintains their dignity, and everybody maintains their humanity.
19: So that was on Fox News Sunday, Shannon Bream and the DSA, Democratic Socialists of America. Now, remember, if you think this movement is small, you are miscalculating. If you don't see the danger in this movement, I don't know how to create the urgency in you, because they want to transform this country into something that I promise you and your children will never recognize. And the America as we know it will be gone. I've been telling you this is the single most important midterm election year in our lifetime. I don't say it to hear myself think. I'm saying it because it's real. This is now more real every day than we even imagine. You know, for example, you want to abolish the Senate. True. Okay to replace the presidency and Supreme Court as we now know them. Yes. Abolish ICE. Absolutely. Abolish borders. Give amnesty to anyone currently in the country illegally. As a long-term plan, absolutely, yes. Defund the Pentagon. Oh, we're going to have no national security, no national defense. So, you know, the Senate is this, you know, she attacks it as an institution that was, you know, coming from the British House of Lords. However, for 250 years, the system has worked perfectly. Now, you know where these people are coming from. I've been asking one thing of this. Well, I asked two things. I asked you 3 hours a day, every day is all I ask. Well, I'm asking one more thing. It's that you convict yourself and your mind and your heart and your soul that you understand what is at stake here. You understand who these candidates are. And I don't care if it's Plattner's replacement, who we went into chapter in detail earlier in the program. I don't care if it's El Sayed. I don't care if it's the other lunatic running in Michigan. I don't care if it's six gender Tellerico. I don't care if it's the 35 other DSA candidates. This is the platform they have adopted. This is it. This is what they stand for. It's not just Zoran, Marxist, Commie, Mamdani. The rest of the party's silence, you know, has been deafening because they're afraid of the real power structure that has taken over this party. And, you know, that's what I'm trying to call people's attention to. You know, Linda, you're chomping at, well, I second, you know, now that you're here, I can see you chomping at the bit. Are you doing this like when you're home in Pennsylvania?
23: It's weird.
19: You're making those weird faces.
23: The poor cats. I mean, this is like, you know, they have to really suffer.
19: Well, not all the poor cats, because the one fat cat you had to get rid of.
23: Well, I will tell you honestly.
19: You overfed the cat.
23: First of all, I'm moving on from that. I'm not engaging. I will say, hands down, hearing these people talk about getting rid of prisons, getting rid of ICE, it takes like the original AOC defund the police movement to a whole new level. Like, they're going to have to catch up to the crazy. They're in a whole league of their own. The idea that you think closing prisons is a way to better the environment and the community and the well-being of society. But then we saw that with Mamdani. I mean, he went in and he sat with the prisoners and he sat with this one guy who had raped and murdered his girlfriend. And it's like, well, how do you think her family feels? Or you see these knuckleheads marching all weekend, and they're not marching for the children that have been killed by illegal immigrants. They're marching for people that have aggressively tried to kill ICE officers and as a result were killed in conflict because they're the criminals.
19: Well, you know, go back to what I've been saying now for a long time. Go back to when Nancy Pelosi was the Speaker of the House. She's not Speaker. I kept telling everybody she's Speaker in name only. What have I been saying about Hakeem Jeffries? He is Minority Leader in name only. What have I been saying about Chuck Schumer? Minority Leader in name only. Now, there is a new power structure, and the fact that they have so intimidated and been able to silence, you know, whatever mainstream Democrats may exist, we don't know who they are because they don't have the moral clarity, courage to step up and speak out against this madness. And now even, you know, oh, finally people are catching up to us. Washington Times, congressional Democrats now agree. Democrats now agree that AOC is the ideological leader of the Democratic Party. University of New Hampshire poll, she's leading the pack. AOC leading the pack with 22% of the vote ahead of Pothole Pete at 21%. Then you go down at the bottom of this poll, you know, you got Kamala Harris at 5%, everybody else in single digits. That's it. And this is now where this is now the dominant thought within the Democratic circles and within the Democratic Party. I did notice, you know, Margaret Brennan over the weekend confronting Bernie Sanders on all of the scandals plaguing people like, you know, Graham Plattner. Do you regret not acting earlier? The guy had a Nazi tattoo. You know, we knew that he said that a hero soldier does not deserve to live. We learned that this idiot, a girl, you know, online talking about potentially committing suicide, you know, he starts mocking this poor girl and saying, oh, I don't regret supporting Graham Plattner. Now, we also know something else. We know his replacement, Troy Jackson, you know, yeah, but has a vicious, angry past. Once allegedly hurling a water bottle at a woman during a dispute, accused of cursing out Maine state speaker to her face, you know, describing this guy as, you know, the president as a reign of terror. His campaign office admits over 22 years in public office. Oh, there have been little moments when he's left us, let his frustration get the better of him. Oh, is that how we're now going to describe him? You know, well, we have the whole chapter and verse, and I got 15 pages of op research that I put together myself on Troy Jackson, and none of it is any good, except the fact that he was a logger before he entered politics. You know, but anyway, you know, a guy that is, you know, weaved and bobbed and gone along with the political winds, you know, one now supporting abortion rights and same-sex marriage, something that he was against. You know, he was with Maine's Right to Life for a long time, and he voted against legalizing same-sex marriage. But it is, you know, look, there's an ad. Let me play it real quick here that the Republicans have put out. A Republican PAC has put out about Troy Jackson.
2: A volatile personality, anger issues with women, verbal abuse. It's not Graham Platner, it's Troy Jackson. Jackson has a history of conflicts with women, bullying, even intimidation. Jackson's conduct was so bad, his fellow Democrats raised alarm bells about his temperament. Jackson is like Graham Platner, but worse. Decades as a political insider, accused of mortgage fraud, unpaid taxes, and bankrolled by powerful lobbyists. That's the real Troy Jackson. SLF PAC is responsible for the content of this advertising.
19: All right, so that's the ad that they're running. This is now what, if you have not had the urgency that I've been telling you need to have, you need to have it now. Now is the moment. I got to take a break here. Hannity tonight, 9 Eastern. Scott Bessent will be on. John Thune will talk about, obviously, the SAVE Act and what they have in store for the remaining of the term and, you know, how long till they'll take a vacation. Obviously, the SAVE Act is the president's top priority. He mentioned it again this weekend. Look, the headlines move on, but the heartache and the terror do not. I mean, the amount of wreckage and damage from Iran and their proxies in Israel has caused a massive humanitarian crisis. And thank goodness for the International Fellowship of Christians and Jews and your financial support, because they're on the ground. I mean, you have densely populated areas that have been targeted with these massive cluster bombs. You know, we now have with Lebanon, Hezbollah, you know, their drones, you know, recently, for example, struck the home of a woman named Yulana, and she was widowed earlier this year, living alone, trapped inside by the blast. You know, somehow miraculously was not injured, but she remains displaced. Now, the IFCJ, they're providing all the humanitarian assistance imaginable, food, water, shelter, clothing, medications. They're helping the elderly with their medical clinics, their mobile medical clinics for people that can't get to a doctor. Whatever you can do to help them in their time of need is greatly appreciated. Go to their website. It is prayifcj.org. That's pray. IFCJ.org. All right, from our nation's capital, it's the Sean Hannity Show. Quick break, right back. We'll continue.
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24: Over in Underwood Park, drainage work continues over on 26th Street South between 10th Avenue South and Highland Avenue. In Lees, Alabama, bridge replacement work continues today on Cahaba Valley Road between Millstone.
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6: Three staccato cries of Mayday and an eyewitness report of a mid-air explosion is about all that is known this morning of the British Columbia air disaster, which yesterday claimed 52 lives.
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19: I will be out the next 2 days. I'll be at Lindsey Graham's funeral at the National Cathedral tomorrow. I will be in Columbia, South Carolina on Wednesday. Tonight on Hannity, we will be doing a show. Scott Bessent, Treasury Secretary, Stephen Miller tonight, John Thune, Senate Majority Leader. We'll be back on Thursday, and our prayers with Lindsey and his family and all of you as well. Thanks for being with us. We'll see you tonight back here on Thursday, and thank you for making the show possible.

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31: And infectious diseases provided millions in U.S. taxpayer dollars to fund dangerous gain-of-function research on bat coronaviruses at the Wuhan Institute of Virology, work which is now widely viewed as the source of the unintentional lab leak that sparked the pandemic.
32: The NIH has not ever and does not now fund gain of function research. I will repeat again, the NIH and NIAID categorically has not funded gain of function research. I don't know how many times I can say it, Madam Chair. We did not fund gain of function research.
33: It likely jumped species from an animal reservoir into humans and now is spreading among humans.
0: mutations that it took to get to the point where it is now is totally consistent with a jump of a species from an animal to a human.
1: Are you calling for the closure of the wet markets?
2: I think they should shut down those things right away. I mean, it boggles my mind because what we're going through right now is a direct result of that.
4: And you have animals that come out of the wild that are sold at these open, what they call them, wet markets, where people buy these things for festive dinners or what have you. So there's every reason to believe that jumping of species from an animal reservoir occurred.

0: So Dr. Redfield was mentioning that he was giving an opinion as to a possibility. But again, there are other alternatives, others that most people hold by.
1: That the most likely origin is a natural origin from an animal reservoir to human.
2: What they did is they cleaned out the markets as soon as it turned out that it was clear that there were clusters coming from the market, which, you know, in typical fashion, I think trying to make sure that things don't get pointed to them, they probably got rid of the animals that were the intermediary hosts there. But more likely that it's a natural occurrence from an animal reservoir to a human.
3: So it came from a wet market, right, in the same place where there's this huge lab that does all the right kind of development of exactly what this thing is. That's some coincidence.
1: It's a coincidence, but you know, there are so many labs all over China that have both labs and wet markets. If it were in Beijing or Shanghai, you'd be saying the same thing. You have a coincidence. There are no lab leaks that have led to pandemics. So there have been accidents in a lab that happens intermittently. We've had experiences with that in modern times recently. But there have never been a situation where a virus escaped from a lab that's a brand new virus that no one has ever seen before that led to a pandemic. That has not happened.
4: You can't.
5: There's an old Latin proverb, for those of you who studied Latin back when we actually taught such things in school, and yes, it is important, that went praemunitus, praemunitus. The muni from munitus, meaning munitions or arms. The phrase meant forewarned is forearmed. If you were going to walk into your home tonight, and let's say all the lights were out, and you went walking in the door, and you're thinking about how your day went, and you're bumbling along, and all of a sudden, someone jumps out at you. I don't care how tough you are. You're probably going to screech. You're going to go into a momentary shock. You're going to seize up. But what if I told you, when you go into your home, be prepared. About 10 seconds after you get in, he's going to jump out from over at your right. In your mind, you are a totally different person. So when he does, you're already armed. You put a bullet in him. You're not shocked. You don't freeze up. You don't later think, I wish I'd done this or that. You immediately react, right? If I tell you before you go into a meeting, hey, look, they're trying to sell you something you don't want. They're going to flatter you. They're going to say this, this, and this. And here's why that's not true. You might have been disposed to succumb to the flattery, to succumb to the lie, to the sales pitch, to whatever that was. But if you are aware, if a professional baseball player knows that the next pitch is a fastball and he doesn't have to wait and determine, is it a curve, slider, fastball? Even better, if he knows exactly where it's going to come right down the middle, is it going to be low and away? It's going to be high and inside? That is an advantage that would change a baseball player's batting average by, what, 100 points, maybe more? It's been an accusation throughout the history of baseball that sign stealing and different ways to know what pitch is coming. Forewarned is forearmed. The Democrats have clearly, evidently, obviously, looked at 2020, an election they were losing and then won. When they stopped the counting in Michigan alone, or it was Pennsylvania alone, Trump was up by 800,000 votes. And they simply said, we're stopping the count. By the time you woke up, whoop, Trump had lost. Exactly what we saw in California. This is 2020 redux. It is happening. You've got an illegal alien who was killed by ICE as they were attempting to deport. And now you've had community rallies and the cops are bad. The cops are Trump. Republicans are bad. You're a potential victim. Join in our cause. It's George Floyd all over again. It's George Floyd to such an extent that the weaselly little six-gender Jimmy Tallarico in Texas, where Democrats are desperate to flip a Republican seat Democrat, he is now talking about the fact that he authored the George Floyd Act in Texas. Yeah, they actually wanted a law in Texas after George Floyd overdosed on fentanyl. They wanted a law in his honor. A felon who was in the commission of a felony when he died, and they wanted to honor him. That's a white weasel liberal's attempt to fire up black voters. I don't think black voters are going to be stupid enough to buy into this. But I'm telling you, folks, this is 2020 all over again. So you're going to start seeing in news items that fit nicely with that narrative. You've been forewarned.
4: You don't know. I'm Shania Jones. You better ask me. You gonna bring me my wings.
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15: Over in Underwood Park, drainage work continues over on 26th Street South between 10th Avenue South and Highland Avenue. In Lees, Alabama, bridge replacement work continues today on Cahaba Valley Road between Millstone Road.
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0: James Tallarico for calling them murderers, saying that Tallarico should be ashamed of these comments and that those cops should sue him. Let's start with clip number two, Ramon. 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
1: The police officers involved in the situation with Javier Ambler were not charged, were not indicted until the George Floyd incident happened. And then suddenly the case was reevaluated, right? They looked at it again. And they ended up trying the four officers for manslaughter. All four of them were acquitted. All of them were acquitted. Those cops should sue James Tallarico for saying that they murdered Javier Ambler. It's a lie. They didn't murder Javier Ambler. You can talk about police procedure and whether they should have done it. Did they tase him too much? Have all the debate you want. Those officers were tried and very quickly acquitted. That whole case has become an embarrassment for prosecutors because they tried to prosecute other people, like the local sheriff as well. He said Javier Ambler was pulled over for not lowering his lights. He had his high beams on. Well, that's true. But he then led police on a 22-minute chase. He didn't pull over. There's now a new crime. When police pull you over and you take them on a pursuit and put all sorts of people's lives at risk, you've got a new crime. So that's totally dishonest from Tallarico. He says he died from the taser. Well, it's not what the jury thought. He had an underlying medical condition. And he says, oh, they've found an enormous amount of research on how there's more violence, particularly against people of color, when their cameras are on. That's not true, that there's an enormous amount of research. There's one article that is totally unsubstantiated that suggests this. For Tallarico to be pulling out the 2020 playbook, A, is dishonest, as I've demonstrated, but B, just seems like really bad politics. I'm going to call him as I see him. And Tallarico should be ashamed of these comments. And those cops ought to sue him.
0: Now you will hear Tallarico's comments. And I want you to listen to who and what this guy really is. They can put him in a truck. They can put a cowboy hat on him. But what this guy is a screeching, screaming, left-wing liberal. Beto was not one-tenth this liberal. This guy is AOC. I mean, this guy is as left as it gets. And what he's trying to do now is win black votes, because as we will discuss, he's really hurting with black votes. Remember, he ran against Jasmine Crockett in the primary, and he did very poorly with black voters, and they have to have black voters. Well, now black voters are saying, we don't like you. You're not our guy. Maybe the six-gender Jimmy whole thing, maybe there are six different genders, the trans kids, or how special, and give them his phone number and call me at night. Black voters tend to be socially conservative on issues like that, and they think he's weird and creepy. So what he's trying to do now, which is why, if you noticed all weekend long, you've started back up with the protests. We haven't seen this since 2020 to this degree. We've got a new George Floyd. This time he's Hispanic. ICE is horrible. ICE is Trump. Law enforcement, bad. Brown people are victims. This is all part of the 2020 playbook all over again. So here is James Tallarico. And make no mistake, if this guy were to win and go to D.C., this guy would be as loud and as left as anyone we've seen. He'd be out there with Bernie Sanders day in and day out. Listen.
2: In the state legislature, I had a constituent of mine murdered by the police. His name was Javier Ambler. He was an unarmed black man who was pulled over for not dimming his brights. He told the officers that night that he had a heart condition.

0: They tased him so many times that he died right in front of them. The whole thing was filmed for a reality TV show called Live PD. It's kind of like Cops. I worked with Javier Andrew's family, his sister Kimberly. She and I started to do some digging, and we found that there's an incredible amount of research on these reality TV policing programs, that these programs encourage more violent interactions between law enforcement and their constituents, particularly their Black constituents. And so Kimberly and I, we walked the halls of the legislature. We went office to office, Democrats and Republicans alike, and we passed Javier Andrew's law, which bans reality TV policing in the state of Texas. No longer can a reality TV show like Live PD or Cops contract with a law enforcement agency in Texas at any level, local, county, or state. But that same session, Representative Rose, you remember this, the George Floyd Act didn't even make it to the House floor. So while we made progress for Javier, while we made progress in banning these reality TV policing programs, we failed to pass the George Floyd Act, which would have been transformational in ensuring that police officers are actually protecting and serving all of us. And I hope that when we win this seat, when we win a Senate majority, we will be able to pass federal legislation to protect all Americans from police violence, including our Black communities.
1: Do you understand what he's doing? He is speaking to a Black audience with the regret that we did not pass the George Floyd Act. Oh, yeah, it's not enough that we're going to paint George Floyd on the side of buildings, that we're going to call him a hero, the man who overdosed on fentanyl. We had the riots. Remember, they shut the country down with COVID. They're already starting this up again, by the way. They did away with in-person voting. That's how they cheat. They mail in the votes. There's no ability to check against who actually filled this thing out. He wanted a George Floyd Act. Can you imagine? Honoring George Floyd, a career criminal who was in the commission of a criminal. This is who Tallarico is, and this is how he's pandering to Black voters.
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0: 104 years ago today, Norman Lear was born. Screenwriter, producer. He would go on to be involved with Maude, Sanford and Son, One Day at a Time, The Jeffersons, Good Times. Do you realize how much of our cultural references? I'm 55. If you are my age, Norman Lear was responsible for. Here's just a brief moment of Archie Bunker and his do-gooder liberal daughter. And the writing for this show was so damn good.
1: Did you know that 65% of the people murdered in the last 10 years were killed by handguns?
2: Would it make you feel any better, little girl, if they was pushed out of windows?
0: You probably know that, like many American sitcoms, it was based on a British sitcom that preceded it called Till Death Do Us Part. And All in the Family was actually supposed to be an example of this grumpy, old, white, racist, angry man who was the sign of what is wrong with America. But we fell in love with him. And it's a perfect allegory for today. How many people just want to be left alone and hold fast to their values, and the weird just won't stop coming? We've got a weird dude running for the Senate in Texas. The Democrats are trying to flip. And I feel like Archie Bunker looking at this dude talking about trans kids constantly. Houston Chronicle editorial board member Regina Lackenau wrote, James Tallarico's got a black people problem. Third Ward has solutions. During a town hall in Southwest Houston, he'd said all the right things. Showed up at a handful of Baptist churches, historically black universities. Even stopped for a plate of smothered chicken at Mickey's Soul Food with a black state representative. What could possibly go wrong? He even announced, I'm spending $25 million. On the black people, spreading it around, putting it on the street, as we say in campaign terms. Well, it's all because the black politicians and influencers are saying that Tallarico's not spending enough money in their community. This was State Rep. Jolanda Jones with Roland Martin. Clip number three. Yep.
3: Do I think that Tallarico's refusal thus far to engage black electeds and the black infrastructure has put him at a disadvantage? Absolutely, because there's not a lot of time to try to rally us. But we actually had a meeting today, Roland, early today, where black people, black thought leaders, elected officials from Dallas and Houston met. And we are getting together and we're going to stand together. And hopefully Tallarico and the Texas Democratic Party will see that and they will listen to us, because Tallarico has given out money to white GOTV organizations and white infrastructure, but and Hispanic infrastructure, but he's not giving it to black infrastructure. And so either they'll listen or they won't. Again, even though I knew I could lose votes, I did it anyway, because sometimes in life you got to pick a side, and I need to know if the Texas Democratic Party is going to pick our side. I did speak with Kendall Scudder, the chair of the Texas Democratic Party, and he told me he would be meeting with me. Again, meetings do nothing if we don't have action into it, but I have already told them, Roland, they need to pay for black infrastructure. They need to pay for media with you and not just CNN, you know, and other people like you. I've told them that we have people like using hit strategies with Terrence Woodbury, who no one polls black people better than him. We don't want no white pollsters. They don't know how to poll us. And for the most part, I've told them it takes money to get the vote out, right? Inspiration doesn't get the vote out. So Tallarico needs to pay for us to get our voters out. Only then does Tallarico have a chance to win. If he continues to do what he has been doing, I believe Tallarico is going to lose. So we'll see. Tallarico's campaign has not reached out to me, even though the most talked about speech from the Texas Democratic Convention, from what I see on social media and from what I hear, is the speech that I made, because that's the big elephant in the room. Because again, Tallarico and everybody statewide in the Democratic Party has a black problem, whether they acknowledge it or not. And inspiration is not going to get us to the polls.
0: So what happens is Tallarico represents a very lily white, very liberal district in Austin. And that's where he made his name. And from that district, he talks to tech millionaires. He talks to California thought leaders coming in. These are very leftist people. These are extreme liberals. This is Reid Hoffman, his single biggest donor, guy who was tied up with Epstein, a guy who is obsessed with bringing down Trump. These are Bernie Sanders sympathizers and close friends. These are people on Bernie Sanders' speed dial. These are people who loan their jet to Bernie Sanders. This is the extreme left liberal white. Now, you're running statewide. These are the slave masters, the plantation owners of the Democrat Party. These are the funding of the Democrat Party, but they're not the muscle. They've got to get the black vote out in big numbers in order to win. There aren't enough white liberals in Texas. There aren't enough people who quote Molly Ivins or who remember Jim Hightower's book. There aren't enough old-fashioned white liberals, socialists, to get him over the finish line in a general election. And the blacks understand this. So what's he doing? Now he's running around the state. Instead of bragging he's vegan and talking as much about the trans children, now he's saying we shouldn't have prisons and we shouldn't punish people who commit murder. I would love to say that the election of Donald Trump meant that people weren't getting harassed by the IRS any longer, but that's just not true. I'll tell you who I'm hearing is getting harassed the most, and that is folks who are independent contractors or companies that use independent contractors, small business owners. 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
9: Over in Underwood Park, drainage work continues over on 26th Street South between 10th Avenue South and Highland Avenue. In Lees, Alabama, bridge replacement work continues today on Cahaba Valley Road between Millstone Road and Foster Road. 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

0: Let's play a little mental exercise, shall we? A hypothetical, if you will. Now, some people, very small-minded people, I find, are incapable of a hypothetical. So, if you say, well, what if I had done this? What would you have done? Small-minded people say, well, you didn't do that. I understand that, but we're trying to use language because we are a very high-functioning species. We're trying to use language to solve a problem that hasn't occurred so we can get to, in this case, your motivations, reactions, analysis. Well, it didn't happen, so why are we even talking about it? Okay. The better question is, why am I having this conversation with you? Because you have about the brain power of a dog. And I don't mean a smart dog. I mean like a labradoodle. So let's play a little game. Let me make a couple of statements, and we'll, of course, assume these are all false. There's no way they could be true. But I'm just curious for you to walk through in your mind, what if they were true? Of course they're not. We'd be crazy to say they were. So here are a couple of things. So what if Anthony Fauci, and again, there's no chance, I'm not some crazy conspiracist, but how would you react differently? If Anthony Fauci had used your tax money through the National Institutes of Health and sent that to China. Now, the reason in this hypothetical he would have had to send it to China is we're not allowed by U.S. law to do this on American soil. But the Chinese will do anything. So he sent them money, hypothetically, this would never happen, to do something called gain-of-function research. And gain-of-function research is where you take a virus and you subject it to a great deal of stress. And viruses have a tendency to adapt. So when they do that, that virus changes its structure. It's like a sci-fi movie. And how will it change its structure? Well, you learn that through gain of function. The reason we don't allow it on American soil is that you're allowing doctors to play God, or worse, to potentially screw up on this Frankensteinian monster. And we don't trust their safety protocols. So what they claim they're doing in your best interest ends up causing more problems than it solves. That's our law. By our elected officials, that's the way our process works. To do anything outside of that would be, to quote an old liberal line, a threat to democracy. But let's just assume Fauci had done that. We know he never would. Let's just assume he did. And let's just assume, whether intentionally or by neglect, that virus got loose. And it ended up on American soil 3 months later. And let's just assume, completely hypothetical, pure conspiracy theory, that Fauci denied any involvement by him. And he claimed it was a wet market, an open air market of animals that was close by, and that had caused this, and that's why people were getting this virus, which is crazy. But let's just assume hypothetically he said that. And let's assume hypothetically we learned that all these things were true. Again, it's an hypothetical. How would you react to that? And what if you learned, as we have, from his diary, that no matter how many people got the virus, no matter how many companies shut down, no matter how many horrible things happened, that Fauci was writing, "Dear Diary, I'm a rock star today." Not those words exactly, but close enough. "I'm getting so much love." How would you feel? Would it change your opinion of anything? And how would you feel if, on the basis of that, you learned that this virus that we were first told was nothing, and then we were told it was the worst virus since the Spanish flu, second generation of the last century, that all the businesses had to close down? Oh, but not all the businesses. We could still have a George Floyd funeral. The businesses that had political favor could still stay open if you were a necessary business. So, as happens in a totalitarian regime, you need the favor of the government, kind of like the mafia. If they say you can open, you can open. If they don't, you have to close down. Now, You have bills to pay. You have employees to take care of. You have products that are spoiling. Oh, never they worry. You're closed down. What if all this happened? And what if this all supposedly having happened made the pharmaceutical companies rich? And they have no liability for all the people who died as a result of the things that happened. And what if they shut down in-person voting? And that's where all the fraud came to beat Trump in 2020. And what if you're told you're an awful person for stating what is now clearly the case? Wow. It's like one of those movies where the protagonist is a good, honest, honorable, decent man, and he's battling against a system, and the system is at every turn trying to keep him down. Who is John Galt, Ayn Rand sort of scenario? And what if we were living through that? So now Rand Paul has dumped 1,000 pages of Tony Fauci's secret diary on the table this past weekend under subpoena, and the whole world's arguing about what's in it. But you don't need 1,000 pages in a subpoena. You just need one little fella in a wrinkled raincoat driving a car that won't start in about 90 seconds of your time. Ramon, cue the raincoat. Here's the lieutenant.
1: 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And Dear Diary digs a hole for the doctor.
2: Hi, Doc. Detective Columbo here. Sorry to bother you. I know the whole country wants a minute with you. Couple little questions that I'm out of your hair. I promise. Now, where did I put my... here we go. So, I've been reading your diary, all 1,000 pages. And I gotta tell you, fella, you are famous. Says so right there, in your own hand. It's not hyperbole to call yourself the most famous talked about person in the country. The president tells you you're the smartest man in the world. And you wrote that down, too. Julia Roberts is calling. Steph Curry. That nice lady over at the CNN sending you the sweet little text. And you kept everyone. Boy, I can't even find my keys. Only, there's just one little thing that bothers me. Probably nothing. See, a fella saving the entire world from a plague, where's he find the time to keep score of who thinks he's wonderful? My wife keeps a diary, too, but hers is mostly grocery list. Ah, forget it. It's over my head. All of it. You're the expert, sir. I'm just a guy with a notebook. I'll let you get back to your press clippings. Oh, just one more thing. Back in January, you wrote the market wasn't the source. It was the amplifier. And 10 of your 12 scientists, your own people, figured somebody might have helped it along. Deliberate was the word they used. But come May, on the television, the lab idea was circular. Totally consistent with nature, you said. So, which fella do I believe, Doc? The one on the TV in May, or the one who wrote it down in January? No? We'll talk.

0: If you ever go in for surgery, you know, your church, your Sunday school class, your family, they've all been praying for you, and you're so nervous. You get a good night of sleep the night before. You write notes to everybody in case you don't come home, and oh, it's the end of the world, and you're so scared, and there you are, and it's cold, and you're wearing that goofy gown, and it's frightening, right? 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
25: As head of the National Institute of Allergy and Infectious Diseases, provided millions in U.S. taxpayer dollars to fund dangerous gain-of-function research on bat coronaviruses at the Wuhan Institute of Virology, work which is now widely viewed as the source of the unintentional lab leak that sparked the pandemic.
26: And the NIH has not ever and does not now fund gain of function research. I will repeat again, the NIH and NIAID categorically has not funded gain of function research. I don't know how many times I can say it, Madam Chair. We did not fund gain of function research.
27: It likely jumped species from an animal reservoir into humans and now is spreading among humans. The mutations that it took to get to the point where it is now is totally consistent with a jump of a species from an animal to a human.
28: Are you calling for the closure of the wet markets?
26: I think Yep. They should shut down those things right away. I mean, it boggles my mind because what we're going through right now is a direct result of that.
28: And you have animals that come out of the wild that are sold at these open, what they call them, wet markets, where people buy these things for festive dinners or what have you. So there's every reason to believe that jumping of species from an animal reservoir.

0: So Dr. Redfield was mentioning that he was giving an opinion as to a possibility. But again, there are other alternatives, others that most people hold by.
1: That the most likely origin is a natural origin from an animal reservoir to human.
2: What they did is they cleaned out the markets as soon as it turned out that it was clear that there were clusters coming from the market, which, you know, in typical fashion, I think trying to make sure that things don't get pointed to them, they probably got rid of the animals that were the intermediary hosts there. But more likely that it's a natural occurrence from an animal reservoir to a human.
3: So it came from a wet market, right, in the same place where there's this huge lab that does all the right kind of development of exactly what this thing is. That's some coincidence.
1: It's a coincidence, but you know, there are so many labs all over China that have both labs and wet markets. If it were in Beijing or Shanghai, you'd be saying the same thing. You have a coincidence. There are no lab leaks that have led to pandemics. So there have been accidents in a lab that happens intermittently. We've had experiences with that in modern times recently. But there have never been a situation where a virus escaped from a lab that's a brand new virus that no one has ever seen before that led to a pandemic. That has not happened.
4: You can't.
5: So it's very important to note that when backed into a corner, this is before his diaries have now been released as of this weekend, what Fauci does is the classical tool of the liar, the scammer, the fraudster, the dictator. He says, if I look you in the eye and say, listen, I'm going to tell you this for sure. I don't know how many times I have to say this, but we did not fund gain of function research in China. We now know they did. I don't know how many different ways I can tell you this, but now that you've heard me say it with such sincerity, you know that it must be true, because you don't know if it happened or not. But you know that I'm telling you with a great deal of conviction, and that must mean it's true. Yeah, like when Bill Clinton said this.
6: I did not have sexual relations with that woman.
5: Well, we know that's not true. We know he was lying. But if he had to pound the table and point his finger at the screen, let's hear that again. I want you, it's always nice. I don't know if, as a parent, if you ever did this, but when you knew your kid hadn't cleaned their room, but they didn't know that you knew, so you'd say, now listen, I want you to tell me the truth before you go down there to your room. Have you cleaned your room? And you already know they haven't. If they say they have and they haven't, you now know their tail. And if you've watched Rounders, you know what a tail is. If you're a poker person, you know what a tell is. When you know that someone is not telling the truth, or in this case, for anyone who didn't doubt Bill Clinton, when having learned over all these years what you've learned, and now you can go back and look at the video or hear him saying this, you go, he's a really effective liar. Listen again.
6: I did not have sexual relations with that woman.
5: So let's go to flashback. Fauci deflects Rand Paul's question on lab origin. This is when it was happening. I want you to listen to Rand Paul asking Anthony Fauci these questions and see how Fauci tries to get out of it, because he knows that Dr. Rand Paul is on to him and knows what's happened.
7: Did they come to you privately and say, no way, this came from the lab? Or was their initial impression, Dr. Gary and others that were involved, was their initial impression actually that it looked very suspicious for a virus that came from a lab?
8: Senator, we are here at a committee to look at
4: a virus now that has killed almost 900,000 people. And the purpose of the committee was to try and get things out, how we can help to get the American public. And you keep coming back to personal attacks on me that have absolutely no relevance to reality.
5: See what he's doing? Distracting, because he cannot answer the question. And let us never forget that if you ever questioned Anthony Fauci, Anthony Fauci is science.
4: Anybody who's looking at this carefully realizes that there's a distinct anti-science flavor to this. So if they get up and criticize science, nobody's going to know what they're talking about. But if they get up and really aim their bullets at Tony Fauci, well, people could recognize there's a person there, there's a face, there's a vice you can recognize, you see him on television. So it's easy to criticize, but they're really criticizing science because I represent science.
8: I don't care if somebody disrespects you, you can't shoot him.
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17: Over in Underwood Park, drainage work continues over on 26th Street South between 10th Avenue South and Highland Avenue. In Lees, Alabama, bridge replacement work continues today on Cahaba Valley Road between Millstone Road and Foster Road.
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24: Talking about guns with others might not always feel comfortable, but it could save a life. 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Your family is going over to your neighbor's home for dinner for the first time. How would you ask if there are any unlocked guns in the home?
25: Hey!
26: Hey, we're so excited for tonight. 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
25: Our guns are stored

You know, I just think of artists who are so inextricably linked to the culture and the character of a place. And for most of you, you would not know this, but ZZ Top is Houston. They are known as that little band from Texas. They originated almost all from Houston. But the amazing thing, 5 years ago today, Dusty Hill died. And that band, and this is just the CEO of our company, CEO and chairman of the company from which I broadcast out of our flagship, iHeart, which is also Premier, which syndicates our show. It's a guy named Bob Pittman. When Bob Pittman was 27, which is less than half my age today, he was a young man. He launched MTV. And no, you didn't hear the first video. It was only on a few thousand homes in New Jersey. But everybody thinks they were there. And video killed the radio star. But nobody was at, it's like Woodstock. You weren't at Woodstock either. But he told me the story about, so ZZ Top, the band, had a 51 year run as a three-person band. And he said in the early 80s, ZZ Top had been around for over 10 years. They called themselves a national band of Texas. They had a traveling show that was like a circus. This big trailer, this big tractor trailer, they'd haul all over and they'd have all these crazy animals and birds and they would be flying around. And Frank Beard, the drummer, who we got to meet a year ago. Turns out he and his family are big fans of the show, which is pretty cool because we're big fans of him. Got to hang out with him backstage. What a cool dude. And how do you know Frank Beard if you meet ZZ Top? He's the one without a beard. But Bob Pittman said when ZZ Top really launched, and the old blues ZZ Top fans who'd been with them for 10 years, they didn't like, in the most hipster way, they didn't like ZZ Top becoming nationally famous because this was a different ZZ Top, they felt. It was more commercially likable. And the ultimate hipster thing, and it's not just jazz people do this, blues people do this, country people do this. When people really hold true to someone that they like and no one else seems to know them, they don't want everyone else to know them. So when that person launches outside their narrow silo, the original fans, it's sold out. Well, maybe. There's a singer in Texas named Pat Green. When Pat was coming up, he was the Texas red dirt scene. But by golly, when he hit it big nationally with Wave on Wave, which went to number four, the Texas country music fans, we don't like him anymore. We don't like him because now everybody likes him. What's the old Yogi Berra line? Nobody goes there anymore. It's too busy. So anyway, it was 5 years ago today that a little piece of our heart died, and that was Dusty Hill. That is a three-person band with a sound that big. The way they're playing those instruments, the way they're stringing those instruments, the sound, the thickness of the sound of that band and their music. It is the most amazing thing. And I'll tell you a fun little Houston story. I know I talk a lot about Houston, and I'll tell you why I do that. Because most radio, national radio, emanates from the coast. You've got Levin, who was in New York. Now, obviously, he's in Virginia, but he's a New York guy. Now, that's not an insult. That's Levin is a New York intellectual, book author, thinker, writer, scholar. You've got Hannity, who was very New York. Now he's moved down to Palm Beach. Who blames him? You've got Rush, might have been from Cape Girardeau, went to Sacramento through by way of Kansas City, but he launched out of New York. The radio headquarters was New York. That was Stern. That was Imus. That was those shows. So there's two of us with national shows out of Houston, Jesse Kelly, my dear friend, and our show. And I don't get to listen to Jesse because we're doing our show at the same time. But I find that listeners across the

0: country seem to enjoy, at least they say they do, that we talk about something other than the two coasts, L.A. and New York, and that it gives a little different perspective. One of our, well, I guess our biggest radio market technically is Los Angeles, and we're on KEIB. And I hear from Californians all the time, if for no other reason, and this is a sad thing, because when I was growing up, California was a little slice of heaven in America. And when I hear from our California listeners, which, by the way, anybody can email me through our website, michaelberryshow.com. Nobody else reads those for me. I read every one of them myself. It's crazy that I do, but I do because I enjoy it. And they say to me, I like to listen to your show because I like a little sanity in my life. And they don't mean the sanity that is me. They mean the sanity that is Texas. What's the Dub Miller song? I'm stuck out here on the highway between insanity and Texas. And home is just a phone call away. I like to think that we are providing for you a little touch of sanity, because no matter how crazy Texas sometimes feels like it gets, it's where normal people live and do normal things. And it's not your fault that you live in Portland, one of my favorite cities in the whole world, or Los Angeles, or New York, or all parts in between. It's not your fault that they're crazy. And we get to gather here together, and I get to remind you, you're not the crazy one. It's Maxine Waters and Kamala Harris and Ilhan Omar and AOC and James Talafrico. You're not the crazy one. Just remember that. Sometimes you've got to be reminded of that. It's like you're in the middle of Idiocracy. Sometimes you've got to be reminded, you're not the crazy. And if we can help remind you of that, we've done our job. You can't reach me on my phone by calling me. I keep my ringer off. And the reason is, I'm in the studio all day. I can't remember to turn it on and off, and I can't have it ringing while you and I are having a conversation every day. I don't like to get text messages, but I will as an emergency, and I don't like to get junk email. And friends of mine will say, how come you're not always getting calls like the rest of us or texts? Well, I use a service called Incogni, I-N-C-O-G-N-I. 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
3: Good evening, I'm Jim Faraday. 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

0: That is a song by a friend of mine named Dub Miller. Dub's real name is W.D. Miller. It's a common thing in Texas and maybe where you live as well, that if a fella has a W as his first initial, my grandfather's generation, folks would go by their two initials, J.T., J.B., J.C., very common. And a lot of times if they were a William, which was most common, so if you were William David, you'd be W.D. William Adam, W.A. I'm just going through people I know that went by these. And Dub is actually my age. I'm 55. And when you'd say W.D., people knew you as W.D., the short for W for W.D. is Dub. So Dub is a very common nickname, the way Bubba, which, as you know, but if you don't, because you're not from the South, if you had a sibling that couldn't say your name and try to say brother, they say Bubba. And so that's where Bubba came from, the idea of he's a Bubba. Or he's, Bubba is a very common name. It's not a joke. You know, when a New York Times reporter says he's a Bubba and they think that's an insult to me, it's not. When our show first really took off 15, 16, 17 years ago, there was consideration on putting us on in a big market on one of the coasts. And there was a senior vice president in radio who's long since retired, thank goodness, and said, no, you don't want to put that show on. It's too Southern fried. I thought, well, and that got back to me from the person who was trying to hire me and said that this person said that. What's wrong with Southern fried? You know, the funny thing is, if you will allow me to defend the region of the country I'm from, and just give me an open mind here for a moment. Does anybody ever say, man, you know what I'm really craving? Some good northern food. Does anybody ever say that? For all the criticism of the South, Southern as an adjective is a compliment. Food, you never hear, you know, that guy right there, if he marries my daughter, I wouldn't mind. He's a good northern gentleman. Wonder why that is. The idea of the Southern gentleman, a code of the South, Southern values, Southern fried, Southern made. There is a sense of honor that is distinctly Southern. And I find it fascinating how many people criticize that or want to dismiss somebody for being from the South. And it is so pervasive and pernicious that there are Southerners who buy into it. I got news for you. Southern values are a wonderful thing. It's always funny to me, Trump, who's a consummate New Yorker, absolutely loves the South. And the South has loved him back. And that probably has a certain amount to do with that. All right, I did want to get to something. So Kamala Harris wrote in her own book, to the extent she wrote it, but let's assume she did, that she did not choose Pete Buttigieg. She had to have a man as her vice president because that's identity politics. And the ultimate identity politics candidate was Pete Buttigieg. But she said she didn't pick him as her running mate, not because he's not smart, not because he's not a man of great accomplishment, not because he's too young, not because he's white, because she went with, you know, the ball coach. Turns out it had nothing to do with sports. But because he's gay. She wrote that in her book. The party of identity politics couldn't see him as anything other than gay. Now, the highest ranking gay cabinet official in the Trump administration, Scott Bessent, who's Treasury Secretary, made a very interesting point, not in defense of Pete Buttigieg, but as an exploration of the point, if you think on a deeper level about what she just revealed. Listen to this.
1: She wouldn't take on Pete Buttigieg because he was gay, because she said it was a risk to have a running mate who was a gay man. Your reaction?
2: Three things, Maria. First, it shows her emphasis on identity politics, and you know, the American people have moved on. Two, it shows how low regard she holds the American people, that they, you know, she was just a terrible candidate. And three, you wouldn't pick Pete Buttigieg because he might have been the worst transportation secretary in history. Like, if I thought I was left a mess at Treasury, I can tell you, your friend, my friend, Sean Duffy, our great transportation secretary, Pete Buttigieg left him a mess. You know, the FAA is a disaster. The Amtrak, you know, anything to do with transportation was woefully neglected over the past 4 years. So, you know, she judges him on his identity, his sexuality. Let's look and see whether he did a good job. Let's look on merit. And I can tell you, on merit, he's a failure. And on merit, she's a failure.
0: It's an important distinction. But let me say this to you, whether you're black, a woman, Hispanic, Asian American, gay, whatever that is, when you allow yourself to be promoted, hired, inducted, admitted, whatever, honored, on the basis other than what you yourself can control, your own merit, your own accomplishment, your own sacrifice, your own success. If you can benefit from it on Monday, you can fail because of it on Tuesday. Do not allow yourself to be reduced to identity politics. You are bigger than what you were born into. You are bigger than your quote-unquote identity. You are bigger than your race. You didn't choose that. You didn't choose where you were born. You didn't choose your skin color. When you allow yourself to be as Pete Buttigieg has, that's why Buttigieg was put in the cabinet. That's why they paid all his attention to him. That's how he got attention. It wasn't the mayor of some small town. He didn't do anything particular. And this time it cost him. She said, oh, I don't want that. Like, check the box on here. I want this other one.
3: Shamed in my butt. It's not sagging or anything like that.
4: Mr. Michael Berry.
3: It's not great. You know what I mean? I couldn't be a butt model, but it's not a bad butt.
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6: Over in Underwood Park, drainage work continues over on 26th Street South between 10th Avenue South and Highland Avenue. In Lees, Alabama, bridge replacement work continues today on Cahaba Valley Road between Millstone Road and Foster Road. In Coleman, camera maintenance work happening on Cherokee Avenue.
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13: Lisa Skye-Hain loved working with people.
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0: sleep again, and it is expected that there will not be a change in interest rates, which will be five consecutive meetings they have done that. Now, I am hopeful that we are going to hold our Republican majority in the House and the Senate in November. But I'm also looking for the spots that need to be shored up. And if I were to look at potential data points that could cause us to lose to Democrats, I would say, if you don't end the war in Iran, that's going to be a problem. It's hard to win when I don't believe that the American people are behind it. Now, I saw polling over the weekend just among Republicans. It was 79-21 in favor. I'm surprised by that. I will tell you, I am very surprised by that because I hear from a lot of people who do not believe that what we're doing in Iran is a good thing. In fact, CBS News had a poll, just Republicans. The only people polled were Republicans. President Trump had an 88% approval rating, which is up 2 percentage points. That's the best he's had in a while. This is a really, really good number in his own party. Now, this isn't independents or Democrats. 12% disapprove, which was down 2%. It was 14% before. That's his highest Republican approval rating since March in the CBS poll. So you're trying to keep apples and apples here. So on the key issues, on the issue of Iran, the president is at 79-21. So let's say 80-20. 4 out of 5 Republicans approve. I will tell you, I am surprised by that. It's not what I hear. I don't feel that the case has been made for why we're in Iran. Whether rightfully or not, there is a perception among a lot of people that I hear from as listeners that that is Israel's war, that Israel is driving it, and that Trump, for whatever reason, and there are a lot of them, is doing what Israel wants done using our military. If the polling shows 4 out of 5 Republicans are with the president on this, bully for him. He's sitting on an 88% approval rating. I don't think that's the marquee accomplishment of his administration. I think it's actually the second biggest threat to us holding the House and the Senate in November. And that would be the number one, would be the economy. Among Republicans, he is also 79-21, so we'll say 80-20, 4 out of 5. So good. Republicans are with him. On the issue of inflation, you start to see some erosion. 68-32. Remember, this is just among Republicans. So 2/3 and 1/3. Whether rightfully or wrongfully, we've seen inflation dip in the last round of numbers. More Republicans are kind of stepping forward and going, hey, especially working class, hey, my dollar isn't going as far as it was. Financially, I'm hurting. Now, if you get told that by the media enough, you'll believe it no matter what, and the media is saying that. On the issue of immigration, his number one issue, 90-10. 90% of Republican voters support the president. That's an even higher rating than his overall approval rating. I remember in 2016 when Trump would say, build the wall. That was his hope and change. That was MAGA. That was Make America Great Again. Build the wall. When the president is pounding immigration, he's winning. Now, you might say, well, that doesn't seem like it's in the media. Remember that the media and what they're covering is not what's in his best interest and not the way they're covering it either. The media hates deportation of illegal immigrants. The media hates the closing of our border. Democrats can't win like this. The illegal aliens are not getting in the way they used to could. And what they're counting on is that they don't lose ground. When you start deporting illegal aliens, the Democrats, they can't have that. And here we are, 99 days till the election. Democrats are going, this is all in. This is nuclear warfare for them. There will be nothing spared. You know, I read over the weekend that the Democrat National Committee put up their headquarters as collateral on a $15 million loan in order to spend that money on this election. They are pouring so much money into Texas to try to flip the Senate seat for James Tallarico. And the answer is to Texas voters. You know, it's a message that might work in Bernie Sanders' state. It's a message that would work in Gavin Newsom's state. But it's not going to work in Texas. And that message is, no, we don't have six genders, Jimmy. I don't know why you'd say you do. Why did you announce your campaign was vegan? What virtue signal were you sending? So now you've got this little weasel white liberal, James Tallarico, running for the Senate in Texas, and he's in a real pinch. They needed to pick up moderate Texas voters, and they thought maybe they were making ground. But for every moderate Texas voter they won, because they started showing him driving around in a truck with a cowboy hat. Look at me. I'm from Texas. You weirdo. You were talking about trans kids 10 minutes ago. But then you had black elected officials and black influencers saying blacks aren't going to vote for this guy. So then they did the black tour. He said, I'm going to spend $25 million on y'all. I'm going to buy you out. The Houston Chronicle wrote an editorial over the weekend. James Tallarico has a black problem, because they view blacks as a block of people, not as individuals. But it turns out in the polling, he's suffering. So they sent him out, and they said he was saying all the right things. You know what all the right things were, according to them? He's telling black audiences that the American criminal justice system is broken. Prison is violence. Well, I don't know what's going on in your state, but I'm going to tell you what's going on in Texas. You've got criminals committing murder, rape, violent crimes, and being released back out into the public, and all they know how to do is commit crimes. And people here are pulling their hair out. They're furious over it. So here's a guy running for the U.S. Senate in the state of Texas, this ain't California, saying our prisons are broken. Shouldn't be sending people to prison. I don't know if we should send them for a sex change. It's very odd when a single guy at his age, never had a girlfriend, when he's asked open-ended questions, what do you really care about? Not what do you care about in sex, not what do you care about in demos. He says, I really love trans children. I was a teacher. I encourage them to call me in the evening. Do you want your kids calling the teacher in the evening? Do you want your kid who is hyper-focused on sexuality calling the teacher? Do you think it's weird a guy's running for the Senate and he tells you the most important thing to him is trans children and he was a teacher of those kids? Is that not weird? I mean, how weird is that?
1: Ladies and gentlemen, Elvis has left the building. Thank you and good night.
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